0: and the U.S. exchange new tariffs following the breakdown of trade talks. Quebec says it will defend Bombardier without responding to U.S. provocations with more provocations. David Augustine, The Canadian Press.
1: Canada's counter-tariffs are set to take effect just after midnight on nearly $28 billion worth of U.S. products. Conservative leader Pierre Poilievre says Canadians need to see how much the counter-tariffs will cost consumers and businesses, and what Prime Minister Mark Carney will do to offset those costs.
2: Mr. Carney obviously has done an economic study before he would impose this. Clearly, no government would impose billions of dollars of tariffs without having studied what the impact would be on Canadian consumers. We're just asking him to share that data with Canadians.
1: Countervailing Canadian tariffs are said to affect American goods like dairy products, plywood, and sunscreen. A midnight deadline is approaching in contract talks between the University of Toronto and thousands of its workers. United Steelworkers represents more than 6,100 U of T program coordinators, academic advisors, lab assistants, and IT workers who voted overwhelmingly in favor of a strike mandate. The union will be in a position to call a strike just after midnight. There's been no word from U of T on how a potential strike would impact students just starting the school year. Crews are working to rebuild roads and bridges across northern Nova Scotia after more than 200 millimeters of rain caused widespread flooding and is believed to have contributed to one death. And Canadian disability rights activist Taylor Lindsay Noel hopes her small role in the upcoming film Being Human will help to amplify the message behind her work. Lindsay Noel, known as Access by Tay Online, posts video reviews about accessibility at restaurants and businesses across the city of Toronto.
3: I wanted to show and share the real life experiences of those living with disabilities and how difficult it is to navigate Toronto, and also share the importance of accurate information.
1: Lindsay Noel says inaccessible washrooms and sometimes even front doors are among the biggest barriers she's encountered at the places she's visited so far. This is the Canadian Press. In sports, Chad Kelly threw three touchdown passes as the Toronto Argonauts beat the Hamilton Tiger Cats 37-22 today in the CFL. Toronto has won four of its last five Labor Day visits to Hamilton Stadium. Canada's Gabriela Dabrowski and her Brazilian partner Luisa Stefani advanced to the U.S. Open's women's doubles quarterfinals today. Military Time overtook Brachetto just before the wire to claim the $500,000 Prince of Wales Stakes today at the Fort Erie Racetrack in Ontario. It's the second jewel in the Canadian Triple Crown. In Major League Baseball action tonight, the Toronto Blue Jays are in Oakland to take on the A's. And former Formula One boss Bernie Ecclestone was detained at a Portuguese airport after authorities found a shotgun in his possession without the required permit. The 95-year-old told the Daily Mail he had brought the weapon from Switzerland for pigeon shooting. From the Canadian Press, I'm Lisa Laporte.
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0: how to observe this differently?
1: You know, I think you touched on a really important one, and that would almost be my number one, is, you know, how is this debate being framed? Is this an independent debate, or is this a debate that is, you know, serving a particular agenda? Number one. So look for those. If it is going to be a debate, look for an independent debate. Is this just a clip? Is this a gotcha moment? Which is so often the case, especially on TikTok. You're just getting a moment. You're not getting the full discussion.
0: And we see that one in politics a lot too, right?
1: Yeah, 100%. Yeah, recognize that is a problem. And then also look for, as you highlighted right off the top, look for those cognitive biases, those rhetorical tricks that are being used, right? The fire hose, the Motten Bally, the Gish Gambit, all of those. Look, watch for those rhetorical techniques instead of using evidence and rational discourse. So I think just those three things can really help. I'm getting old and cynical, Shane. I'm getting to the point where I think these online debates are almost never constructive. I know that's a horrible thing to say as someone who loves discourse and freedom of expression. I like to see, maybe open debate open discussions. I think sometimes those can be more, like the conversation that we're having right now can be more constructive, because too often when it's combative, the goal is polarization. The goal is one wins, one loses. It's not to try to find out what the evidence or the truth of the matter really is.
0: When you have a guy like Charlie Kirk that would travel around, and I'm not, again, if you believe and you agree with the guy, that's great. There was a lot of moments in his debates where people come up and they would say, the sky is blue. And he would go, yes. But he was being tactical in how he generated the show. And when someone shows up to a situation, they're like, debate me. You pick the topic. Trust me, they don't know every topic. But they do know the techniques on how to navigate that. And isn't that so telling? We need to know who we're talking to.
1: Yeah, and I think, that's an excellent point. That was a show when Charlie Kirk did this. Yes, again, you maybe feel strongly about his perspectives, and that's a different topic. But it was a show that had a particular goal, right, in it. It wasn't really about, I don't think, open discourse on these topics. It was about a particular agenda. So be aware of that. You may still enjoy it, but at a minimum, be aware of that's what's happening. This happens with climate change, regardless of, your perspective. It happens with climate change. It happens with vaccines that, you pick the topics, GMOs, all of these topics. You can see this happening online. Be aware of the strategies being used.
0: Well, and we talk about them. Somebody disliked it enough to break a law, and he's forever changed a generation. I will give him credit for those things. Doesn't mean I agree with him, and doesn't mean I agree with his tactics. But he did force people to refine their opinions, and he did force people to read up on things. So, I mean, debates can be good. But we've got to be careful of the intended outcome. And this is where the conversation will start. Timothy Caulfield is here. All you have to do is Google Tim Caulfield. You'll find all kinds of things about Tim and where to get connected. Thanks, Tim. I really appreciate this. It means a lot to me.
1: Thanks a lot for the opportunity, Shane.
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0: I'm a Mac, I'm a PC. Do you remember those commercials? Probably 25 years ago now, I would imagine. 20 years ago, 25 years ago. They were great. And if you don't remember them, that's okay. There was this young hipster dude in a t-shirt who was the Mac. And then the I'm a PC was the PC. And the PC guy was in like a blazer. He had like elbow patches on it. He was very square and very old looking. And that was the point, is that the new generations were on the Mac. The old generation, bah. That's a PC. I have a notion to propose to Mohit Rajans, thinkstart.ca, is that that's what's happening with AI today, is that I'm a Mac, that guy with the t-shirt is ChatGPT. I'm a PC is Claude. And that's the distinction between the two. What do you think?
14: I would actually turn them around.
0: Really?
14: I think that Claude thinks of itself as the Mac. Of this situation, the Justin Thoreau. That was his name, right? The actor, I believe, in the Mac commercials. We will verify that once.
0: We found it on AI. We don't know for real.
14: Yeah, right. Exactly. But in all honesty, I do think, and I'll tell you why. If you look at the trajectory of Anthropic, which owns Claude, there was very much a rock and roll mentality that got pulled back when it came down to becoming too big too soon. Very, very much Mac wasn't necessarily the mass adoption company, but it had a dedicated adoption. I think Anthropic is very much like that. I think ChatGPT has way more mass adoption, where people use it on a daily basis. People use it and have substituted it for things like, you know, even research and summarizing things. But I love your analogy as well, because in both cases, people consider themselves extremely loyal and rebellious.
0: Yeah.
14: Because this wasn't the way even 2 years ago.
0: Well, it's interesting because the way that you just described it, I would agree with you that that could be the I'm a Mac, I'm a PC of the AI world. But at the same time, on the other frame is that Claude is actually the programmer that tries to present itself as the rock star. And ChatGPT is the floofy, I'll build you an image and write you a story about it guy. And so you can kind of see how they're battling maybe a little bit of the things. But this is the battle, right? Is that different AI for different purposes. And let me throw a third at you. Gemini is the Herb Tarlick of AI. the sleazy sales guy from WKRP who's trying to sell you anything. Always sell, sell, sell. Big bloated answers to burn up credits. Big sell it, buy it links, link to Google, buy it now. If you want to just buy something, Gemini is great. But if you actually want Gemini to give you an answer about how to program a thing or how to learn how to do something online, it's not the place to go.
14: It's kind of odd if you think about it, because if anything, Google has the most human data that would make it more human-centric for what Gemini could do. So if you think about how much time we've just spent baking our queries into Google over the years, you would think that their natural progression would be that all of these things make sense. Somebody asks about this, wants to see this, wants to buy this, needs this information. Let's make it ethical and user-friendly. It's not the case. But the other side to that, as we can see, is this is all marketing, right? So from a Claude perspective, Claude wants you to believe they're still your AI best friend. So that they're coming at you with, look, let's build it together, brother. We'll do it. You'll be a coworker. We'll do this, blah, blah, blah, blah. ChatGPT makes anyone feel like they can use AI. It means, you know, you fall in love as soon as you start prompting, and all of a sudden you're planning trips for places that you've never even thought about until you run out of free tokens. So maybe what we're starting to say is we're starting to see a home phone, a mobile phone, and, you know, an office phone instead in all of this, rather than a Mac, PC, etc. Because yes, there is a branding correlation to what you're talking about, but there's a utility one as well.
0: It's important that we use the right tool for the right thing. You know, you can go take a giant pickup truck into any downtown in the city and it's hard to parallel park, but you got yourself a nice little commuter. It's perfect for downtown. If you need to pick up a ladder from the store, commuter car, not so great. Right tool, right place.
14: Okay, but let me ask you something. As somebody who's an early adopter, there are people listening that'll stop and say, these gobbledygook, blah, blah, blah, technology, whatever, whatever, they believe way too much in whatever. They should be wasting their time doing something more productive, which could be a valid argument. Maybe our wives, significant others.
0: Depending might what also, time of day you ask him.
14: Yeah. But that being said, do you feel like you need all of the utility of what we just discussed? Do you feel like you should pare yourself down to maybe just using one Mac versus PC?
0: Do I feel, when it comes to AI, I feel like I need all of them. That's interesting. It's a good question. I don't think I need any of them.
14: Mm.
0: Because I know the capacity, I had reached a very comfortable capacity of learning and natural development because of a bunch of hard work and studying and reading, right? That kind of stuff. And I'm not sure that by expanding the capacity, by having access to all of this stuff has actually made me more efficient. I probably have more incomplete projects now than I did before. What I do need is the assistant. I do need the assistant to reflect back to me things that I do right and I do wrong. And here's a full exposure of my life to everybody who's listening. I take conversations like this and I run it through an AI and I say, what did I miss? And it teaches me when you said something and I kind of glossed over it and I didn't catch it. Or when I said something and asked an open-ended question, never came back to it and got an answer. So as a communicator, it allows me to look at all of the things to get the reviews and the info that I was never able to get and to get them instantly. So spending 10 minutes listening back to our conversation to try to learn from it, paying close attention to it, and getting the information quickly. So it's in the assistant part, yes. Generally speaking, I'm not sure that we're just creating more incomplete projects in our lives.
14: I think you resonate with a lot of people when you speak to that. Anybody who works a normal corporate job will definitely stop and say, yes, 2 years ago, they got the manual for how they should be, quote unquote, using AI. And there's been 2 years of start and stop. Mm-hmm. So I agree that I love the fact that you expose your process a little bit, because it's important for people to know that this isn't just you hopping on the mic and hoping that a good conversation happens between two professionals. the way that you describe something that's really important to hit home on, which is you have your own knowledge to manage in this situation, and you're managing your knowledge with the assistance of these types of tools. Whether you're a carpenter, you run your own business, or you're somebody that has worked in the same industry your whole entire career, that's the advantage right now that you can use these tools for, which is simply just managing your thoughts, ideas, and the way in which you want to do with them, how you want to leave them behind, how you can transfer your legacy and business in the future. That's the important part about what some of this utility can do, not getting caught up in all the hype.
0: Interesting. Use it carefully, use it honestly, and I think that the good things will come. Be critical of the answers it's giving it to you, because chance, and so back to the original point, of the conversations about Gemini and all that stuff, is that Gemini is keeping you inside the orbit of Google first until you tell it to not, and then it will step outside that. They are selling you more. That's like saying, hey, by the way, here's the new car, but if you want an oil change, go down to that's also my business oil change place, right? And so we have to be careful in how we use it and how we pay attention to it, because it's not necessarily serving us.
14: On the other side of that, Google did do a very good job of indexing a lot of information for a very long time. So we can't undermine the fact that its utility still is driven by the fact that we tend to go to Google as a default source. It'll be interesting to continue to follow this, Shane, because look, there's such a competitive advantage to have a proper contextual search being built. Like, think about, we can't cite Wikipedia and Reddit forever and expect everything to be valid. So this is a changing time we should continue to follow, because it's going to be diminishing in that value. It's only going to be more AI content throwing up everywhere, right? Only going to be more options for Claude to fight the branding game versus ChatGPT. That's not going to slow down. What will slow down is our need to continue to have to use all of these, hopefully, so that we can harness our knowledge a little better.
0: Yeah, and I caution everybody, watch for the capacity and the incomplete projects. Capacity is a big word in this. All right, Mohit Rajan's thinkstart.ca, Mac versus a PC, Claude versus AI, and a greasy sales guy sitting in the corner. Thank you, brother.
14: Take care, Shane.
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0: I mean, you know, listen, I couldn't have said it better myself. I mean, it really is incredible in 2026 that people can, you know, however you were taught, or however you grew up or whatever socioeconomic background you come from, whether or not, you know, you're barely making it or you're a billionaire. I mean, at the end of the day, when you talk about health, you have absolutely nothing if you don't have that.
1: Yeah.
0: You know, if Steve Jobs was here, he would probably second that.
1: Yeah. Yeah. It didn't matter what he accomplished when it came to dollars and cents in the end. But yet his hard work and the legacy it left us is quite remarkable too. It's just amazing to consider all the things. Donovan Bailey is here. The book, by the way, for his memoir, you should grab it, is Undisputed, A Champion's Life. Do you golf, by the way?
0: I do. I used to golf all the time, by the way, but now I have a golf tournament in Jamaica in February, but I do golf. I do get out. I used to be okay. I don't think it's practice.
1: Yes.
0: I don't practice enough, but yeah, I'm decent. I'm decent.
1: So here's I think that this is why you would be remarkable as a golf friend, because really I would just be able to say, hey, Donovan, am I 100 yards away? And you should be able to go, and you should be able to eyeball the distance, really.
0: You are actually right about that. I mean,
1: yeah.
0: Like you're like anywhere between probably, I mean, obviously, I mean, you know, from 0 to 100 meters, I could get a pretty good guess, but I don't need my finder. I was playing with Mike Vanacek. You probably know Mike Vanacek. He played in the NFL. The most accurate kicker is a buddy of mine from high school. We grew up, we've known each other for many, many, many years. And we golfed last week, 2 weeks ago, and he and I just got into that. And he goes, yeah. Holy crap, man. I'm like, yeah, I mean, you know, another one of my talents.
1: Byproduct of sprinting. Donovan Bailey, you got to come back and chat with us again. I have so many questions, like, how do your knees feel today? Like, real life things.
0: Anytime.
1: Congratulations on the anniversary. Thank you for wearing the flag on your back and carrying us through all of that and being such a leader. I appreciate you. Thanks, my friend.
0: Thank you, Shane, and thanks for having me. And dude, anytime, we can have a chat.
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11: Breer Health is eliminating 46 PSWs and 9 RPNs positions. Staff say they're perpetually overworked and facing high levels of burnout.

0: together they do the housekeeping, they do the cleaning, they do the shopping, they get themselves ready for the week. And for them, that was just such a huge bonus to be able to do those jobs together and then still spend two whole days at home doing the things that they enjoyed. And that was the gift that it was giving him. And he was more than happy to restructure his week and work incredibly focused on those other 4 days of the work week in order to make that happen.
1: We're in Canada, we have stats, right? Stat holidays, I'm assuming. Yes. Most places do.
0: Yeah.
1: Does that mean that stat holidays, people still get a 4 day week, like the stat counts as the weekend, or do they get a 4 day weekend on those types of weekends?
0: So every organization is different, because when you design a 4 day week, it has to work for the organization and for the customers that you serve. So for some organizations, they will not get the stat holiday plus the gift day.
1: One extra day.
0: Yeah.
1: Like a 4 day weekend.
0: Yeah. So because then trying to fit your work into 3 days can be actually quite stressful, and the 4 day week is actually meant to do the opposite. So some organizations will say, if there's a stat holiday, then there's no extra day off that week. Some organizations will choose to allow them to have the stat holiday and an extra day, and it just depends on the culture of the organization and what can work. The cool part about the 4 day week is it's not fixed. So it moves. It has to flex up and it has to flex down based on what's happening in the organization. So I gave the example of RDOS just before. They're an organization that do a 4 day week when they can. Currently, we've got the fires happening over in Okanagan, so they are not working a 4 day week. They have to be 5 days on in order to man the fire operations and the emergency services. So there are certain times when the 4 day week doesn't happen because the business or the organization needs everyone to do their full contracted hours. And people go into this process acknowledging that. The vast majority of the time, you're getting your 4 day week, but there's that give and take that works really well, so that the organization and your customers are still getting the service and the standards that they expect.
1: And more coming up here with Debbie. We're connecting about the 4 day week program, in particular the 3 day weekend. Debbie Bailey's down in Australia. She's the co-CEO of 4 day week global. And I want to talk about that a little bit. I want to talk about the resistance behind it and the resistance with organizations and with people, because it's a big change to do it. We'll be right back. Shane Hewitt.
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1: Greg Fish is here. CyberpunkSurvivalGuide.com is where you can get connected with Greg Fish. Greg Fish explores the future of humanity, perhaps the past of humanity, in tonight's conversation. Gen Z versus the boomers, what they have in common, and how they're drastically different. The me generation's rise of the digital boomers. Fish, what do you mean?
2: Well, I am about to give you my most cancelable take, which is that the boomers and Gen Z, despite snapping at each other online all day long, actually have far more in common than they realize or that they're willing to admit, and that algorithms, the same recommendation algorithms by which we kind of are living our lives today, are responsible for that whole mess.
1: Okay. Boomers and Gen Z having more in common than people realize. How is that possible? Let's start there.
2: So we're going to start with the simple fact that both of these generations are known generally. And again, I'm painting very generalized picture because I'm talking about an entire generation. I'm sure that the boomers and zoomers listening to this are perfect. They have never done anything wrong in their lives. And they will completely understand this and will absolutely not take to social media to savage me for specifically speaking about them. Right. But the fact that I have to make that actually tells you a lot. So boomers were called the me generation when people started writing about them. And now as Gen Z is starting to kind of become the generation everyone's talking about, they're also known for being seemingly very, very self-centered, very self-focused. They are very into very performative, judgmental missives online, and they are known for taking very hard lines on things. So for example, boomers as they were growing up, this is the way you do things, this is how you do this when you're at work, this is how you get ahead at work when you're in marriage, this is how you stay married. And zoomers seem to kind of have the same thing of, you know, this is the right, this, if someone does this, they're immoral. If someone says this, they're evil. This author, I might like the book, but I don't like their politics because they made a tweet that I didn't like, or they posted something on Instagram that I didn't like. Therefore, they're a bad person. They have to go on this boycott list. They're very sure of exactly what they need to do and exactly how everyone around them needs to behave.
1: Interesting. One sounds an attempt to be helpful in its righteousness, and one sounds incredibly judgmental. Am I hearing that right, or is it, am I just whiffing on that?
2: I think that's kind of also the impression that I've gotten. In one way, so for boomers, it's very kind of, yes, it's self-righteous, but they are kind of trying to help in a way that is maybe not the best way to do it, is maybe outdated, and they haven't caught up that it's outdated, and they don't really care to catch up that it's outdated. Whereas zoomers are more like, you have to comply, and this is the way that the world needs to work, and yeah. I am sick and tired of people doing things that are different that I don't like.
1: I hear the rigid sort of templated life thing, when you say it, that, this is the ticket. This is what you're supposed to do. So, go do what you're supposed to do, which is interesting. Can I challenge your title for reconsideration?
2: You can absolutely challenge my title. It's always open to a challenge.
1: But what about the you generation? You got to do it this way. You should do this. You should do that. Cause they're like the should generations. That's what they have in common, is the should.
2: I think that's probably right. I was really, the title is, comes from a riff on the boomers in the 1970s. That's kind of where it came from. But no, yeah, I think you're absolutely right. This is the you're supposed to do things this way generations. And I think that's the thing that they have in common. And that's one of the reasons why they clash with each other so angrily, because each knows what the other should be doing. And the fact that they're not drives them absolutely up a wall. But the part where I get interested from a computer science standpoint is, think about it. Boomers grew up during monoculture. They all basically watched the same shows, they watched the same movies, they listened to the same music, just because there were that many choices. There was a lot of gatekeeping, things were a lot harder to produce, and you have Zoomers, a generation that grows up with infinite choice. They grew up, I still remember, Well, partially because Soviet Union, but it wasn't for that long. But I still remember as a little kid, 5-6 channels on the TV, and then obviously I moved to the United States, hundred channels, 500 channels, 600 channels. They grew up with 1,000 channel cable. They grew up with the internet. Everything is at their disposal. Everything is catered to them, which is where we have the problem, because now you see everything is catered to them. They have so much choice that they've let the algorithms curate their world. And what did the algorithms do? The algorithms say, oh, you're the most important person on earth. Your opinion is the one that matters the most. Your wish is my command. These are the things that you like. Therefore, these are the good things. And I'm going to bring you people who reinforce your opinion of the world because that's what you like. And that's what you're here for, because you're staying on this app. You're watching these videos. You're following the algorithm. Therefore, this is all good. This is all great.
1: What's the impact, do you think? I mean, boomers have largely been productive. Retiring kind of quietly and learned a lot of things. Boomers saw a lot of change, just like Gen Z has seen a ton of change. Boomers went from no TV to the 1,000 channels, right? Like, so it saw a massive change. What does the future look like then?
2: I think what you cannot talk about what happened with the boomers without mentioning what happened after, because the boomers came into a world that was basically ready for them. They came into a world where you had a place when you were born. There were things that you needed to do. Like, this is where they get that education. And right now it's kind of a free for all. And I think it really kind of started with my generation. When we came out of college post the Great Recession, we're basically, as we're growing up, we're told, yeah, this is how you need to do things. And we said, okay, yes, great. This is how we need to do things. And then when we get out of college and we have the Great Recession, we're told, yeah, no, the world doesn't work that way. You're on your own. Get lost. Mm-hmm. And quit complaining. So, and the problem that younger generations have with boomers isn't that they worked hard. We don't debate that they worked hard. They absolutely worked hard. They took advantage of their opportunities. They made their money. They're retiring. They made their wealth. And you know what? Absolutely congratulations to them. They deserve that. But the problem that we have is it seems like with their voting choices, they pulled up the ladder behind themselves and left us with this free-for-all and advice that no longer works. And I think that's the problem that we have. And I think that Gen Z, in the aimlessness that we have, I think that Gen Z is looking for guidance. Like, life is very difficult. There's a lot of choices. Many of them don't seem to really lead anywhere positive. So these algorithms, this decision making that they've have around what is moral and what is not moral, what is right is what is not right, is seeking clarity in the world full of choices that they don't see as giving themselves any sort of extra advantage. But the issue then becomes when you have Gen Z politicians and they're out in the voting booths, they're terrible at compromising because they haven't had to compromise. They didn't have to be resilient. They didn't have to look at somebody and say, okay, well, this person thinks differently than I do because they have a different background. They've been raised differently to have different ideas. I don't necessarily agree with them, but politics is a popularity contest and they have to win their confidence. They look at it as this person is wrong. And if they're wrong, it means they're immoral. And I don't negotiate with people who are wrong anymore.
1: Yeah.
2: And that is a terrible setup for any sort of liberal democratic society. And I mean that in the lowercase sense of liberal democracy, as in people vote for their government.
1: Good stuff. All right. If you want to get connected, cyberpunksurvivalguide.com. Greg Fish explores the future of humanity, the me generations, rise of the digital boomers. As always, Fishy, thank you very much, my friend.
2: Always a pleasure.
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15: In the national newsroom of the Canadian Press, I'm Lisa Laporte. Quebec Premier Christine Fréchette said today she won't respond to provocations from U.S. President Donald Trump with more provocations. This after Trump posted on social media that he'll block Bombardier sales in the U.S. Bombardier is based in Quebec. Rhetoric from the White House is ramping up as a deadline for Canada's retaliatory tariffs approaches at midnight Eastern time. Meantime, conservative leader Pierre Poilievre said in Regina today, all Canadians stand united in denouncing Trump's unacceptable tweets, trolling, and tariffs. Four teenagers are dead and four other people were sent to hospital after a crash near a Manitoba resort town.
16: The RCMP say a car carrying four people was crossing Highway 8 from Highway 229 near Winnipeg Beach Sunday night when it was struck by a southbound van. Both vehicles ended up in a ditch with one rolling onto its roof. Three 18-year-olds from Manitoba and a 17-year-old from Ontario were pronounced dead at the scene. Four people in the van, including two children, were taken to hospital, all with minor injuries. David Augustine, The Canadian Press.
15: A union representing more than 6,100 University of Toronto program coordinators, academic advisors, lab assistants, and IT workers have voted in favor of a strike mandate that could put them in a position to walk off the job on the first day of classes.
17: United Steelworkers says 96% of ballots cast by workers in the UFT staff-appointed unit were in favor of a strike mandate. The union has said the deadline for contract negotiations is just after midnight on Tuesday, after which it could call a strike. The president of USW Local 1998, under which UTSA operates, says workers are concerned about job security and workload burden. The University of Toronto said in an email to the Canadian Press that it values the work of UTSA employees. Diana Mussina, The Canadian Press, Toronto.
15: New information about Sunday's deadly cargo plane crash at Miami International Airport. The airport doesn't have a widely used system of lightweight crushable material at the end of a runway to stop planes. National Transportation Safety Board Chairwoman Jennifer Homendy was asked about the safety system today.
5: Whether that would have helped prevent this tragedy, and should the EMAS be everywhere at every airport, that will be a key part of our investigation.
15: At least 70 airports across the U.S. have installed that safety system. Five people were killed, five others were injured in Sunday's crash. And Widow's Bay won 8 Emmy Awards for its debut season, including prizes for cinematography, sound, music, production, design, and guest acting. Early Emmys were handed out this weekend ahead of next week's main ceremony. This is the Canadian Press. In sports, Chad Kelly threw 3 touchdown passes as the Toronto Argonauts beat the Hamilton Tiger Cats 37-22 in the CFL's Labor Day Classic. Meantime, the Edmonton Elks erased an 18-point deficit to beat the Calgary Stampeders 38-28. The chase for a wild card spot continues for the Toronto Blue Jays tonight in Cali, where they're playing the Oakland A's this hour. The Jays sit a half game behind the Cleveland Guardians for the third and final American League wild card spot. Elena Rybakina is one win away from becoming the top-ranked woman in tennis after advancing to the U.S. Open quarterfinals. The second seed from Kazakhstan beat Naomi Osaka today. She'll face Jun Chin-won in the next round. Rybakina becomes number one if she reaches the semifinals in New York. And Military Times surged past Brachetto near the wire to win the Prince of Wales Stake at Fort Erie Racetrack today. From the Canadian Press, I'm Lisa Laporte.
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26: Melissa is away getting her little ones back into the swing of things at school. Well, yes, it is officially back to school time. Okay, so what is your most standout back to school memory, Will?
27: Okay, first off, I just have to say, so earlier this week on the show, for the first day back to school, we sent me to St. Patrick's High School.
26: Okay.
27: Okay, we talked with the CEO of the Ottawa Catholic School Board, walked in the school, and I have to say, I'm very happy to know that those days are behind me, but I will talk about a fun memory. And what really comes to mind as soon as you ask me is like grade nine and like, where's your locker going to be? You know, are you going to be with your friends? Are you going to potentially be by the crush that you like? Like, yes. Where's that area going to be? And I remember it being such a big deal. It's so silly to think about now, but at the time, Rosie, it was so important and it could like make or break the day to me at that point. So funny.
26: I remember going back to school in high school. So there were three floors and each floor is different color, yellow, red, orange. And it's like, oh, this year I'm going to be with the red folks. And you're like all like looking forward to it. And then as well, wondering where your locker is going to be, who you're going to be beside. I just remember such vivid memories of the different floors and the different colors and, you know, how that t-shirt will match with your other outfit. And that first, that back to school outfit was just like absolutely so important. You had to get it right.
27: Yeah, you gotta be impactful on your first day at the fit's not right. You gotta make a statement, right?
26: It's now.
27: No joke. All right. So obviously we're having some fun, but with most students officially now back in class, school zones are getting a lot busier. Ottawa Safety Council CEO Jason Wilson has some important safety reminders for all of the drivers, parents, and the students.
28: The Ottawa Safety Council is a not-for-profit dedicated to road safety, safety education, training, and road services. We have over 450 guards here at Ottawa, 700 in Ontario, and we actually facilitate over 8 million crossings a year here in Ottawa alone.
18: Wow, it's really important, especially this time of year. You know, we hear some really terrible accidents and people driving through their school zones. When you think about the school year heading up to right now, what should drivers know about these school zones as we head into the brand new year?
28: Yeah, back to school, right? September, everybody's excited. Thousands of kids back on the road, cycling, walking, new modes of transportation, scooters. So the main thing is really to keep in mind to slow down. Speed is really, really important this time of year. There's new routines. Kids will do unexpected things, right? And they're excited about going back to school. Drivers can slow down. Another thing to remember as a safety tip is watch out for our crossing guards. Will, you're demonstrating the crossing guard vest in bright yellow. High visibility vest, and our crossing guards are just amazing people. They're on intersections to keep people safe. When you see them with a stop paddle in an intersection, please stop, allow them to cross, the children to cross the street, and please ensure the crossing guard has crossed before you proceed.
18: Yeah, really important message. And you know, you talked about the kids wanting to run around and do a whole bunch of things. I mean, I can remember a kid, you know, following directions is tough. What should parents be teaching their kids before they head to school to make sure that they're in the best possible safe position?
28: Yeah, you know, going back to school, there's so much to think about, right? Lunch bags, school supplies, new friends, and there's so much on parents' minds and kids' minds. One thing that they often forget is planning the route to school, which is one of the best things that you could do with your child. Plan the route to the school, help them understand the designated crossings, and even walk that route with your children. Stop, look, and listen at every intersection, and that's one of the greatest things you could do. We have a lot of great resources on our website, ottawasafetycouncil.ca. We have a Road Smarts for Kids programs, and we have all of the intersections on an interactive map where the crossing guards are.
18: And when you think about, you know, obviously the busy times, pick up, drop off, what should we know about those times, especially as we cruise right into the season?
28: Yeah, you know, it building a little bit more time into your schedule, right? There's more cars on the road, and really have patience. We see a lot of impatience at this time of year, but it's just because there's so much going on. So take your time, take a beat, plan extra time into your schedule during drop-offs and pickups.
4: When you think about this time of year, if you were to pass along one message to drivers, even if you're not dropping off your kids or you're just a driver in the area through these school zones, what would be a really important message that you want to drive home this year?
28: Well, we talked about it from the start, and it's really slow down. If you slow down, you can see things that maybe be unexpected. If you slow down, you can react. And if you slow down, it dramatically decreases any impact if you happen to get in a collision. Look, Will, I'm a father of 8 kids, so I really understand the hustle and bustle in getting to school, work, a million distractions going on. But I've been at Ottawa Safety Council for a week, and if there's one thing I learned in this last week, talking to 36 crossing guards, they're really unsung heroes in our community. They're out there in cold, all kinds of weather conditions. But, you know, it's partnership. All of us, the drivers, work with them to keep our communities safe. So let's keep everyone safe and bring everyone home safely.
4: Is that an important fact? Did you say 8 kids?
28: 8 children, yes.
4: Oh,
28: yes.
4: My goodness. Okay, so you've seen it all at this point.
28: I've seen it all, maybe, yes.
4: All right, definitely hearing from the man himself. Jason, really appreciate your time, especially as we get right up to the start of the school year.
28: Thank you, Will. Appreciate it.
7: The return to class, well, it's on, and it may be exciting for some students, but for others, it can be filled with anxiety. We have Christine Harrison. She is here, and we're talking about managing back-to-school anxiety. Christine, good morning to you. Thank you so much for coming back. I think of all the parents out there right now, the majority of the kids are heading back to school this week. And some are like, yeah, let's go. Others are like, oh. It can be very stress-inducing for a lot of kids. So let's talk about how routine can help the child transition back into school.
8: Yeah, and back to school can be anxiety provoking for parents too,
7: yes,
8: right?
7: True.
8: And our little ones feel our anxiety. So routine is really important for bigs to littles. Routine makes us feel safe. So keep regular bedtime, keep regular wake time, and meal time as a family is really important,
7: okay,
8: right, to limit anxiety.
7: Okay, so you're a registered psychotherapist, and you're also the founder of Focus Forward Health. So with that being said, can you gauge and can you talk about how much anxiety is okay? It's normal.
8: Mm-hmm. It is. Anxiety is normal. We have lots of different types of anxiety. Well, you're an athlete. You know, you need a little performance anxiety, or you're just going to be sitting at the start line, you know, filing your nail.
7: Yeah.
8: So anxiety isn't something to fear. We want to encourage anxiety as a talk. So rather than maybe, you know, which is really reassuring and is our need to say everything will be okay, you're going to have a great day, maybe ask, what are you worried about? Right? Have that conversation. What's worrying you the most about this?
7: Okay. So how can parents watch out for signs that things are not good, that there is maybe too much anxiety going into this school year?
8: Yeah.
7: There could be some red flags out there.
8: 100%. We want to watch for big shifts. You know your child best.
7: Yeah.
8: So shifts in mood, clinginess, appetite change, maybe school refusal, right? Maybe they've lost interest in things they were doing before.
7: Okay. We all as parents want the very best for our kids. And sometimes we get a little overzealous in trying to schedule them into every kind of activity that there is out there to keep them busy. Yeah. What do you say about that?
8: So September feels like a reset for all of us. We were just talking about that. It's the start of a new year. We're all programmed to start over, and parents get their calendar out and they say, okay, I'm going to go ahead and I'm going to book them in swimming and soccer and hockey. September doesn't have to be overscheduled. In fact, I would recommend pausing and kind of protecting that family time and allowing them to adjust to the new school year.
7: Oh, okay.
8: Without guilt, parents, with no guilt.
7: Yeah, because you can do that, and then that gives you a perspective. You're kind of taking a step back to see how the child is managing the new workload, the new school year.
8: Of course.
7: And then maybe if they show that interest or if it looks like there's some space, you can insert an activity.
8: We don't need to go from 0 to 100.
7: Okay.
8: That would make any of us anxious.
7: Christine, oh, I love this. Our registered psychotherapist talking about ways to get back to school without all the anxiety. Thank you so much for coming by.
8: My pleasure.
7: Really appreciate you coming by.
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26: It's September, and you know what that means. It's Women's Heart Health Month in Ottawa.
27: Yeah, it's obviously something that we love to celebrate here, especially on our show. And Rosie, we'll call it, you got a little bit of a head start on Women's Heart Health. Last week, you actually took a health quiz given by a scientist from the Ottawa Heart Institute. And I mean, like you do with everything that I've known since the last year, you just crushed it.
26: Well, thank you.
7: Heart disease is the leading cause of premature death for women in Canada, and a local initiative is helping people take action. Jump in for Women's Heart Health returns this September with a 30-day movement challenge. And joining us to tell us more are Lindsay Firestone and Dr. Carrie-Anne Mullen from the University of Ottawa Heart Institute. Good morning to you both.
31: Good morning.
7: Good morning. Okay, so let's talk about the initiative. Okay, jump in for Women's Heart Health. What's happening this September?
31: Okay, we're encouraging the community to get active for 30 minutes a day for the month of September. So 30 minutes for 30 days. People will get moving in any way they choose. So any movement counts. It doesn't matter. Collectively, we're trying to walk across Canada. So we're trying to accumulate the kilometers to walk across Canada. And we've got tons of initiatives happening. The big thing this year is we have a heart-to-heart walk on September 29th at the RA Center. So that'll kind of be the end of the campaign. with a fireside chat. So we're debunking the myths that are out there on socials that people are seeing. And we're inviting everybody to the RA Center to have a morning of learning from our heart experts at the Institute, and getting out to do their 30 minutes after that.
0: It's so important to debunk those myths because a lot of studies were done mainly on men. So That's right. We've got more detailed information on women's heart health, right?
31: That's right. And there's a lot out there.
0: Yes.
31: I don't know about you, but my feed is full. And sometimes I don't know what's
0: yes,
31: what.
0: True,
31: so people
0: true.
31: Like Carrie and a couple of other people from the Institute and the Caney Women's Heart Health Center who can help us really know what

0: That
1: so
0: is
1: I hope
0: fun.
1: People enjoy those.
0: Thank you for that, Lindsay. Okay, Dr. Mullen, why don't we talk about, you're going to do a little true and false Q&A with me.
1: Yes.
0: I'm going to see how we do.
1: I think you're already an expert.
0: Okay.
1: All right. The first true false question.
0: Yes.
1: Heart disease is mainly a men's health problem.
0: False.
1: False. You're right. Okay. You already touched on this. The good news for women is that heart disease does tend to occur later in life than men. But the reality is that heart disease affects women just as much as men. And some women have risk factors. They, you know, throughout their lifespan that can put them at increased risk of developing heart disease. And that's a lot of the work we do at the Ottawa Heart Institute to support the research and care.
0: Busting that myth, yep. Number one. Next question.
1: Okay, you need to exercise for at least 30 minutes at a time for it to count.
0: At least 30 minutes at a time for it to count. You need to do that. I'm not sure about the phrasing of the question. So I am going to say any bit of exercise is good for you.
1: You're a pro.
0: Yes!
1: You've got it.
0: Okay.
1: So yes, 30 minutes a day in September at least, but you can break it up throughout the day. That's really important.
0: That is great. Next question.
1: Okay. Next question is, in terms of high blood pressure and high cholesterol, it usually causes symptoms that you can feel.
0: High blood pressure and high
1: cholesterol.
0: I think that's false.
1: Okay. She's such a pro.
0: Really?
1: So you're right. It's really important. We also say know your numbers.
0: Yes.
1: Get your blood work done regularly so that, and your blood pressure, because these are, heart, risk factors that you can't feel. And it's important to, get checked every few years to make sure that, our cholesterol is on target, as is our blood pressure.
0: Okay. Dr. Mullen, this is so important. I think we can sneak in one more.
1: One more.
0: All right. One quick one.
1: Walking is good enough to improve your heart health.
0: Ding, ding, ding, ding, ding, ding, ding. True.
1: Exactly.
0: Yes.
1: So, walking is a great way. Again, you know, you can sprinkle it in throughout your day. But it's also really important to a few times a week to, remember about strength training and some other sort of more intense.
0: Yes.
1: But
0: yes.
1: Walking is a great activity.
0: Oh, Lindsay, Dr. Mullen, that was great to get that information and to know that Women's Heart Health Month is starting up in September.
1: You got it.
0: And all those wonderful activities that are going to be happening in that month. We're looking forward to it. How can folks get in touch and find out more?
2: They can register at jumpinnow.ca. Registration's open. We're excited. Lots and lots of people registered already. We'll get our socks out to you right away. And we're really encouraging everybody to get active for 30 minutes
0: so
2: today.
0: So important. Continuing with women's health on our Your Morning Ottawa, the podcast, we go from jumping into heart health for the month of September to running for the cure in October. The CIBC Run for the Cure is back in just a matter of time. It takes place October 4th. Here to tell us more about the community event, and it's a fan favorite, raising funds and awareness of breast cancer research right here in Canada. We got the run director, Caroline Park. Good morning to you.
3: Thank you for having me.
0: It's so great. You know, you've been a volunteer for about 4 years, and now you're the director. Obviously, this event has a warm place in your heart. Tell me a little bit about what kind of keeps you coming back each and every year.
3: Yeah, so I started volunteering because my grandmother is a breast cancer survivor. And even though I was quite young at the time, I still understood the impact her diagnosis had on my family. And so volunteering with the run has given me a really incredible opportunity to make a difference in the lives of those affected by breast cancer. And I love being the run director. We have an incredibly dedicated team of volunteers who make the Ottawa Run possible. And we love seeing the community come out year after year to show support for this cause and change what a breast cancer diagnosis means for future generations.
0: I mean, I think that this is what life is all about. You know, you go through a family experience, then here you are setting up this event to help people in the future for a situation that you've been involved in. When you look at something like that, how helpful can this be for people in these situations moving forward?
3: Yeah, so breast cancer is the most common cancer in Canadian women. We know that 1 in 8 will be experiencing a diagnosis in their lifetime. And so a breast cancer diagnosis brings a lot of challenges. And the funds that we raise go to support programs at the Canadian Cancer Society to help people get transportation to and from all of the medical

0: appointments, help them access wigs, and connect them with information and support. The funds are also invested in life-saving research, and we know that research is making a difference because more people are living longer after a breast cancer diagnosis, but of course, there is still more work to be done.
1: Definitely. And, you know, you look at like all those avenues, just making such a difficult situation a little bit easier in so many different ways. And that's what this event is all about. So let's circle back. Tell me a little bit about on the day or at the run, what can people expect?
0: So Run Day is a really powerful experience. We have teams there who are honoring loved ones who they've lost. We have families rallying in support of someone facing a breast cancer diagnosis and survivors who are celebrating their journeys. So there is a real incredible sense of hope throughout the day. And as a volunteer, my favorite part is hearing from our Participant of Hope speaker who shares how breast cancer has impacted their life. And it's really a privilege to hear their stories and the moment that stays with me after Run Day is over.
1: And it's amazing to see the community come together, you know, for people that have experienced breast cancer within their family or friend group or just coming to support. It's such a wonderful event. And a PhD student, director of the run, we are in such great hands. Caroline, thank you so much for coming on and sharing this great event with us today.
0: Thank you so much again for having me.
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9: Okay, so I'm really excited for this one because Rosie, in the commercial break, and I think probably on air too, you and I were talking about The Great Gatsby just a little bit earlier on the show because the production is coming to Ottawa. So for those that don't know, haven't read the book or maybe seen the Leo DiCaprio movie, this is the plot for you. The novel, set in the summer of 1922, Nick Carraway, a Yale graduate from the Midwest, moves to Long Island to work in bonds. But his neighbor, Jay Gatsby, is a mysterious millionaire known for lavish parties. Gatsby's central goal is to reunite with Daisy Buchanan, who is Nick's cousin, whom he loved years prior.
13: Okay, so Daisy is married to Tom Buchanan, a wealthy and arrogant man, and has a complicated relationship with Gatsby. The story explores the tension between old money and new money, as well as the moral decay lurking behind wealth and glamour. It's all pretty chaotic and lavish, and that's how the National Arts Center right here in Ottawa intends to present this endearing production. I chatted with actor Senzel Ahmadi, who plays a central figure in the production.
17: It is one of the most beloved novels of all time, and now it's a Broadway musical. F. Scott Fitzgerald's The Great Gatsby comes to the stage at the National Arts Center September 8th. Joining me now is Senzel Ahmadi. She stars as the very fickle Daisy Buchanan in The Great Gatsby. Good morning to you, Senzel.
18: Hi, good morning.
17: Oh my goodness. Playing Daisy Buchanan in The Great Gatsby, you are a center point of this story, but it can't be easy. Can you tell me what it's like to embody this character?
18: Yeah, you know, adaptations are always hard, and this book has now been out for 100 years, and there's so many different versions of it now, and so everyone has these different ideas of what they think Daisy is, but it's been fun to revisit this story 100 years later. You know, I read this book in high school for English class, and, you know, I've watched the movie, of course, but it was so different to dive into it, doing the first musical adaptation and adding songs and dance and costumes and all these like extra things that really just bring together the story of Gatsby in musical form. That's so beautiful.
17: Senzel, what's your adaptation? What's your idea and descriptor of Daisy Buchanan? How would you best describe her?
18: That's a good question. She's a very, honestly, bittersweet character.
17: Yes.
18: You know, I get a lot of questions sometimes of people asking how I relate to her. And I say, honestly, most of the time I don't really want to. But it's also, it's unfortunately a product of the time that she's in and the things that are happening around her. And so a lot of the choices she makes are kind of out of her hands. But yeah, her story is very, very tragic. And I think it's, people forget that a lot when they come and see our show. You know, when you think of Gatsby, you think of the champagne and the parties. Yeah. But then you're watching the story, and it's very, very sad. Our narrator, Nick Carraway, is kind of just watching all of this sadness unravel around him. Exactly like in that video.
17: Susie, what can fans of the book or the film adaptation expect from your show, the show?
18: Just truly a feast for your eyes and your ears. You know, Fitzgerald does such a beautiful job of telling an elaborate story, but it's different when you get to see it right in front of your face live. So expect huge dance numbers, the sparkliest costumes, and some really, really big singing. It's pretty awesome.
17: You have also played Jasmine on the touring production of Aladdin. Yeah. My goodness. How does it feel to bring these beloved shows to audiences who may not be able to see the New York City production?
18: Oh, it means everything. You know, I grew up in the Bay Area, and so I grew up watching musicals in San Francisco long before I even got to see anything on Broadway. And so touring musicals, you know, they're so important because not everyone can go to New York. And so it's been really fun to get to play a Disney princess and now play a really popular character in literature. And I've been to Ottawa before with Aladdin. And so I'm excited that I get to come back again.
17: We are so glad that The Great Gatsby is coming to the National Arts Center September 8th. Senzel Amati, thank you so much for coming on the show. And hey, have a great time playing this incredible character, Daisy Buchanan.
18: Thank you. Thanks for having me.
19: A local production of a beloved musical has found a new home. Suzard's production of Come From Away was forced to find a new stage after Canada Day flooding forced the closure of Meridian Theatres at Centrepoint for the remainder of the year. Here to tell us more about the show is Catherine Spear, the artistic director of Suzard Productions, as well as Leah McMillan, one of the show's stars. Good morning to you both.
20: Good morning.
19: Okay, give us the details on everything that happened. Obviously, we know that the Meridian Theatre had to close. What were your initial thoughts when all this started kind of happening?
20: Well, I think a little bit of shock, to be honest, because we didn't understand the extents of the damage that happened at Centrepoint. But after that, I think everyone just kind of banded together, and there was a lot of community support behind us. Okay. And we tried our best to find any venue that was available and to meet the time frame that we still wanted to have, because we're on stage September 10th. And the fact that we found De La Salle as our place to call home now for our show is just wonderful. We're so, like, thankful that they were able to,
19: So give us the details on De La Salle and how it's going to help and more about the venue.
20: Yeah, it's a performing arts school and it's right downtown here in Ottawa. It's been newly renovated. The stage itself is beautiful. It has 700 seats. And we're just very excited that we're able to use their space. Yeah.
19: That sounds incredible. Tell us more about the production Come From Away.
21: Well, if people haven't seen it,
19: yes.
21: Come From Away is based on a remarkable true story of what happened on 9/11 when 38 planes with 7,000 strangers from around the world were diverted to a small town of Gander, Newfoundland. Mm-hmm. And the locals there, you know, despite the differences in culture and language and background, welcomed them into their homes, sheltered them in the churches and the community centers, and really showed them friendship and, of course, fed them. So it's an incredible story.
19: And so who do you play in the production?
21: I play someone named Beulah Davis, who's actually a composite character of two real-life residents of Gander. One was Beulah Cooper, who ran the Legion, and one was Diane Davis, who was a teacher at the Academy. So in the show, Beulah Davis is a teacher at the Gander Academy Elementary School. Mm-hmm. And she's kind of the tactical leader of the relief effort. You know, she's strong, she's organized, but she's also got a good sense of humor and a big heart.
19: Oh, sounds absolutely incredible. Tell us more about how hard it is when you kind of have a home and then you just in the middle have to pack up and go somewhere else. Because it's hard from, you know, the actor's perspective, but also from production as well.
20: Yeah, I will say that there was a lot of big feelings about it because it's a big deal to change venues, and Suzard's been using Centrepoint for a very, very long time now. And I think there was a little shock, but I think the fact that we just had faith in coming together and making sure that we could still do the show. We're just glad it all worked out.
21: Yeah. We're very grateful that we're able to keep the same dates because we've been working hard for months and, you know, people have schedules and if things would have changed, it would have been more difficult for the cast, for the musicians, for the crew, you know,
19: So everything is going as planned. The dates are staying the same.
20: Yes.
19: Can you tell us about some of the themes that people will expect when they see the show?
21: Well, I think, you know, this is a really this musical will resonate with a lot of people. Yeah. It's very relatable. It's very inspirational. I think for anyone who's old enough, we all remember where we were that morning when we heard the news of 9/11. And so we can really relate to the fear and uncertainty that comes through from the characters. But we can also relate to the characters because they're ordinary people. Mm-hmm. And they come together to do something extraordinary. I think it's also really important to note that it there's something very Canadian about the show. It is a Canadian musical, and it highlights the things that we value as Canadians, you know, kindness, generosity, compassion. So the show will make you very proud to be Canadian and maybe share a few laughs and tears along the way.
0: Oh, what a timely production for this as well. You know, Canadian pride, I think people are feeling it more and more every day with what we're going through, you know, in our world news.
21: Yeah.
1: Yeah. 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
13: It's time to talk about life-sustaining, comforting, delicious bread, Will. Okay, so just yesterday, I told you I watched like what, a 30-minute video highlighting a lone bakery in this tiny Italian village with just 91 inhabitants.
9: And isn't it so amazing because you watch that and you immediately are engulfed by the process, the fact that it's this small town, that's the one job, but what puts in what, 12, 14 hours a day?
13: Right.
9: Only 91 people in the town.
13: It's amazing. This baker, he just dedicated his life, right, to baking bread. And there's such a beautiful art to it. When you think about it, Will, it's just such simple ingredients. What? Flour, water, salt, and then the different kinds of wheat that you might add. And yet it's just so, bread is everything. I just love bread.
9: It is. And Melissa isn't with us this week, you know, but she obviously can't have bread because she's can't have any gluten.
13: Yeah.
9: But like we talk about the difference over there and that you can have it and you feel amazing. The way that bread was intended to be.
13: Exactly. Okay. So how do you like bread? With like butter or with oil? What's your favorite way to consume bread?
9: I would say OG.
13: Yeah.
9: Like I like just butter and sourdough. That's my
13: favorite.
9: Sourdough,
13: right?
9: And butter, yeah.
13: Okay, so this video that I was talking to you about, it's so gratifying, mesmerizing. The dedicated bakery made all sorts of bread. There's like buckwheat, breadsticks. He even made cookies, you know, some sweet stuff. And of course, like you said, sourdough bread. And I have to say, Will, I love that too. Sourdough bread, one of my favorites.
9: So good. So if you didn't know already, the final Your Morning Ottawa podcast interview, guess what? It's all about bread.
6: We got Gabby here, the founder, to enjoy all of the wonders that sourdough has to offer, and real sourdough. It's safe and fake stuff. Good morning, Gabby.
3: Good morning.
6: I'm so great. I love sourdough. I cannot wait to try some of this. I've already had some requests from colleagues about the particular ones that they would like to have as well. But tell me a little bit about the business before we get into the food.
3: Yeah, so Almanac is a bakery here in Ottawa. We started in 2019. Our specialty is sourdough bread, but what really sets us apart is that we have a stone mill. So no other bakeries generally have stone mills, especially here in Ottawa. So it lets us source Canadian grain from farmers around Canada and anyone locally. And we specialize in heritage wheat. So a lot of older varieties that people forgot about or maybe you've never heard of, things like einkorn, Khorasan. People usually go blank when I say those names.
6: I don't know if you see me.
3: But they're super nutritious. They're super flavorful and they have amazing baking properties. So 100% of what we make at the shop is made with the flour that we mill on our stone mill.
6: I think it's so cool. We were just looking at video of your new location in Little Italy. How exciting is that to expand out?
3: Yeah, honestly, it's very exciting. We love Canatech, and it's still there, but it was a good starting point, and now we have this one in Little Italy, and there's just so much community there. It's a huge space for us. We've got these beautiful garage doors that roll up, so you can come in, you can sit down and have a coffee and have, you know, a sandwich or a salad, something lunchy and a pastry to go. And then we have like a big pantry section where you can shop for flours. We have like granola. We have lots of other local products. And then we also have a window at the back of the shop so you can see into the stone mill. So you can see me getting dusty back there.
6: You know your audience very well. You and I are going to get to know each other very well because these are my favorite things. It's like coffee and sourdough in the morning any point.
3: Yeah.
6: So this is great. So let's go through, walk me through a few of the items that you have here. We'll start with the sourdough on this side.
3: Yeah. So this is a little lineup of bread that we made this week. This one is a honey spelt loaf. And we're actually doing kind of a September honey feature. This is honey from Gibbs Honey. We actually have them coming for a workshop coming out.
6: Oh, fun.
3: Mid-September. So if you like honey tasting, that's check our website out. This guy is a whole grain seed sourdough, and this one is sweet corn and sun-dried tomatoes.
6: Oh, so good. Yeah. Okay, so we've gone to the breads, and then you've got some pastries and some treats over here.
3: So pastries we're very excited about because it's one thing to make a cookie with stone milled flour, but pastry is like a whole other thing. So no one is making stone mill pastry in Ottawa. And so our croissants are to die for. They're made with a Quebec hard wheat, so it's very close at hand. We've got our Ryan buckwheat brownie, which is a fan favorite. This guy is mustard, pastrami, and Swiss cheese, pain Swiss. We've got a chocolatine, our morning bun, and if you like cardamom and orange, she's the treat for you.
6: Okay. Yeah, I mean, you're saying all the right things in everything you're talking about.
3: And then this month we're doing a toasted sesame and chocolate cookie.
6: Oh my goodness. Yeah. And like you said, it's, you know, you're the only place kind of doing the pastries in this world. What makes it a little bit more difficult when you go from the traditional, just a sourdough bread, to make it into the pastries and the treats?
3: I mean, for one thing, working with fresh milled flour is definitely different. So even if you're a classically trained baker, no one's using stone mill flour. So right. How, you know, no one is really learning that at school. No one's doing that at other places. So even when we get experienced bakers as staff, that's a challenge. Like we're always constantly experimenting. The wheat that we get in is always different. It's kind of like if you think of it like wine, you know, right. Every year is a different vintage. It's the same with grains. So every harvest is different. The moisture content is different. The protein is different. So there's all these things that we have to factor in. And so we're constantly monitoring every day how a pastry or a bread is behaving and adjusting accordingly.
9: It's so amazing. And the quality is for sure there. And you know what? I've been patient enough. Let's get me a little bit of a slice. So what's the one you're going to be cutting up for me today?
3: So this is our sandwich loaf. So we use a sifted hard red flour from Quebec. And then we also put in some red fife, which is like a Canadian heritage wheat. It's my favorite. And we also put some einkorn in here, which is the most ancient of all the wheats. It was found in the stomach of Otzi the Iceman. And not a lot of people grow it anymore. So it's very difficult to get. So we've got that. So you can tell it's like a denser crumb. It's more like old style bread.
9: As bread was supposed to be
3: made.
9: As
3: bread was intended. This is how it was always intended to be. Exactly. And the flavor is just so much better. And you know, that like Wonder Bread, you can just kind of like, everyone did it. You know, ball it up into a little ball. Like you absolutely cannot do that with a slice of this. And so, you know, this bread is more expensive, but you're getting like triple the amount of bread in one loaf.
9: Totally. And it tastes so much better. You know, I'm sure everyone at this point has gone the Wonder Bread and maybe a little bit of the cheese as well, the singles cheese, but this is the way to properly have it. Oh, okay. Voila. So I'm going to dive into this bad boy. Can you explain the products if people want to come visit you, what you have here as options?
3: Yeah, absolutely. So, you know, if you're a home baker, we have all of these varieties of wheat that we mill. So you can come in. I love to chat about flour. So I can, you know, if you tell me what you're making, I can direct you to the right flour. We also do a bread club every month. It's on our website and, you know, we explore more about flours and baking. So if you need some resources, we have that. We also make a heritage pancake mix. If you're busy at home, it's like an easy thing to have in the pantry, pull out instead of the like, you know, Aunt Jemima mix. Like this is a little bit step up. And we have our granola, which we sell a ton of. It's so delicious. We, also have an oat roller at the shop. So we roll all of our own oats, that we get from a farm about 30 minutes from the shop.
9: It's so amazing. You ever have like a room that opens up where someone can just live there? Let me know. Cause I feel like
3: it's occupied by me. I live there. So.
9: Well, Gabby, congratulations on the second store opening up and clearly you have a passion for what you do. And oh my goodness, is this as good as it gets? So continue on with the amazing work that you're doing.
3: Thank you. Appreciate it.
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23: From the National Newsroom of the Canadian Press, I'm Lisa Laporte. Ottawa's retaliatory tariffs on American goods were set to go into effect at 12:01 a.m. Duties of between 15 and 50% are kicking in just after midnight Eastern time after Washington hit Canada with 50% duties on multiple goods. U.S. President Donald Trump launched tariffs last month on goods ranging from hockey sticks and cement to honey after trade talks between the two nations broke down. The new Canadian tariffs impact American goods, including dairy products, plywood, and sunscreen. Canadian aerospace giant Bombardier defended itself today after becoming the latest target of U.S. President Donald Trump's anti-Canada campaign. Trump threatened today to block sales from Bombardier in the U.S. unless the company builds planes there. Bombardier released a statement noting the company is a strong contributor to the aerospace industry sector, creating tens of thousands of jobs across the U.S. Rebuilding efforts are underway in Nova Scotia after flooding on Cape Breton. Days of torrential rain triggered floods that destroyed roads, washed out bridges, and are believed to have caused one death. The European Union is promising Greenland a stronger partnership following U.S. President Trump's threats to take control of the island.
28: During a visit to Greenland's capital Monday, European Commission President Ursula von der Leyen offered $232 million in support to Greenland over the next 2 years to help the island tackle climate change, boost internet connections, and improve hydropower plants, fisheries, and education. The EU has increased its focus on Greenland since President Donald Trump began insisting that the United States should take control of it for security reasons. Greenland Prime Minister Jens Frederik Nielsen.
31: The European Union continues to be
2: not only an important partner for Greenland, but also a loyal and trusted friend. Through these challenging times, your support to us is unfailing.
28: The EU also is earmarking funds for better housing, support to Greenland small businesses, and sustainable tourism. I'm Donna Warder.
23: And a registered education savings plan works best when parents start investing earlier. But experts say a late start in opening an account can still be beneficial. Here's Canadian Press reporter David Augustine.
4: Registered education savings plans can provide government grants and tax-deferred investment growth to help families cover education costs after high school. Starting early offers the greatest benefit, but opening an RESP later can still be worthwhile because investments can continue to grow tax-free until money is withdrawn. If a child does not pursue further education, contributions can be withdrawn or redirected.
23: The age of 15 for the child is the cutoff point for receiving those government grants if certain minimum contributions aren't met. This is the Canadian Press. In sports, the visiting Edmonton Elks erased an 18-point deficit in the second half to defeat the Calgary Stampeders 38-28 in tonight's CFL action between the Alberta rivals. And Chad Kelly threw for 319 yards and three touchdowns as the visiting Toronto Argonauts blitzed the Hamilton Tiger Cats 37-22 in their annual Labor Day matchup. Gabriela Dabrowski of Ottawa and her women's doubles partner Luisa Stefani of Brazil have advanced to the U.S. Open quarterfinals. They'll play Jinju Zhang and Shui Zhang of China on Wednesday. Elena Rybakina is one win away from becoming the top-ranked woman in tennis after advancing to the U.S. Open quarterfinals today. Rybakina becomes number one if she reaches the semifinals in New York. And the Toronto Blue Jays and Oakland A's are at play this hour in Major League Baseball. From the Canadian Press, I'm Lisa Laporte.
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9: Hi there and welcome to the best of the Vashi Capello Show. I hope it's a wonderful long weekend wherever you are. We're very happy to be with you. Thanks for taking some time out of your day to listen to our conversations. The first one we have, we'll go one-on-one with Frances Donald. She's the Chief Economist for the Royal Bank of Canada, and she'll join us to talk about the Bank of Canada's decision this week to hold its key lending rate to 2.25% for the seventh consecutive time. When you go below that headline, what was very interesting was listening to the Bank of Canada governor, Tiff Macklem, who basically said, look, inflation is a risk, meaning we might, he didn't explicitly say this, but reading between the lines, they might have to hike rates because of the persistent nature of high oil prices. He says the energy markets he's more worried about when it comes to inflation than counter tariffs. So we'll ask Frances to weigh in on that. And really, what is the prospect of increased interest rates? Then the German ambassador to Canada, Matthias Lutenberg, will be here because this week Germany proclaimed that Russia was behind an attack, a throttled or unsuccessful attack using drones on Leipzig airport, which is an airport that's like a NATO hub, very crucial to Germany's military as well. So we'll talk about what that means for how Germany responds to Russia and when hybrid warfare turns into actual acts of war. Then Rob Buffum will be here. He's CTV's legislative reporter in British Columbia. We're going to bring things closer to home because BC politics this week could not be more wild. The Conservative Party, which, you know, catapulted to new heights in the last election, has lost, I think it's up to 9 MLAs this week. They have left to become independents. They blame the new leader of the party. She's only been leader since the end of May, Carrie Lynn Finley, a former federal Conservative MP. So Rob will be here to walk us through that political controversy. And we'll wrap things up with John Klotz and Money Talk. He's going to prepare us parents for what we need to save for post-secondary education.
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9: The governor of the Bank of Canada a few hours ago announced that the bank will hold its key lending rate for the seventh consecutive announcement at 2.25%. Here is Governor Tiff Macklem.
10: Look, today we held our policy rate at 2.25%. The data we've received since our last decision was broadly in line with our forecasts. But as I've just outlined, the risks are shifting and we are prepared to adjust monetary policy as needed.
9: That's the governor of the Bank of Canada. Frances Donald is the chief economist at the Royal Bank of Canada. She's with us live on the line right now. Hi, Frances. Great to have you back.
13: Hi, thanks for having me.
9: I appreciate you making the time. So the governor at the end of that clip, I'll just sort of pick up where he left off, talked about the potential or the prospect of risks. When you look more broadly out there at the economy right now, what risks would you identify?
13: Oh, there's a whole bunch, but the problem is some of them are risks that would produce less growth and less inflation, and some of them are risks that would produce more inflation, and some of them I would say are kind of good risks, like the economy is accelerating and has momentum, but that itself can create problems. So What we were looking for from the Bank of Canada today is how are they going to prioritize this long list of risks? And what was a surprise to us, and I think also to markets, given the reaction, is how much prioritization went to the conflict in the Middle East and the surge in the energy shock. Because one would have expected that the prioritization would be on trade, but not so with Governor Macklem today. A lot of comments about being worried about those energy prices seeping into the broad story. And that tells us this is a Bank of Canada that doesn't want to cut. If anything, they may be preparing further down the road for a hike.
9: Okay, I want to delve a little bit deeper on that, and I want to play for our listeners what you're referencing, because we've isolated one of the clips that in which he referenced, you know, he was asked about essentially the impact of counter tariffs on inflation, and he pivoted very quickly to exactly what you just described. So let's play that clip, and then we'll react.
10: With respect to the counter tariffs themselves, they're mostly on intermediate inputs. Not much of them is on. Not much of them is going to directly impact things that are in the CPI. Yes, we are going to be tracking the effects of the counter tariffs, but the much bigger impact is really what's going on in energy markets.
9: So why was that surprising, that the emphasis on energy markets over other stuff?
13: Well, one, it's not the new shock. We've, you know, been talking about energy prices for a couple months, but the Bank of Canada made the point that, hey, we got a runway issue here. These energy prices have been high for longer than perhaps we had expected, though we didn't say that explicitly. And the longer they stay high, the more that they can seep into consumer inflation expectations and bleed into other products. So it's really the time decay element of this that seems more relevant. But energy is one problem. It's not the only problem. Indeed, counter tariffs, as much as Governor Macklem sort of downplayed them, they're another inflationary shock. Last year, the Bank of Canada said about a quarter of higher prices from counter tariffs bled through for Canadians. Food inflation is still at 3% in Canada. That's too high for a lot of Canadians. We got that gas tax relief from the federal government that's coming off here. And there's a little bit of heat under these inflation metrics. But I think, as you and I have talked about before, it's not even. Some provinces are facing much higher inflation than others. And some Canadians, particularly low-income Canadians who spend more on food and energy, are feeling even more inflation. So this is a Bank of Canada that said to us, yes, we know there's downside risks to the economy from the trade shock, but we also know 25 basis points isn't going to solve a trade war, and it could make cost of living issues harder for Canadians. That's the balance Governor Macklem was trying to explain to us today.
9: So do you feel like the prospect of, and you kind of mentioned this briefly, but like that there is a distinct prospect of having to hike rates in the future?
13: Based on how the Bank of Canada is communicating, that it wants to keep inflation around 2%. And in part, Vashi, I have to say, there's a bit of some global bleeding into this story as well, because the Americans are fighting inflation that is much higher and has been more persistent of a problem. But global bond markets are telling the U.S., you better wake up to the fact that inflation has been out of control for too long. So there is a motivation for central banks from a variety of angles to make sure inflation stays at 2%, which is where it is now. But if the economy continues to print things like 3% growth measures, if the unemployment rate continues to decline, there is an argument to be made that you could have a very light amount of hiking that would contain inflation. What worries me about that is not necessarily that it's the wrong policy move, but that actually that higher interest rates impact Canadians very differently across the country. And the last thing, you know, a steel worker in southwestern Ontario is going to want right now is a rate hike. You better hope that there's enough fiscal support in the system that's very well targeted towards those who need it, from those impacted from the trade shock to lower income Canadians, to offset some of the potentially higher rates coming later in 2027 from the Bank of Canada.
9: So let me pick up on that, because in an hour, the finance minister is going to announce the gas tax, the excise tax suspension will continue until the end of January and then sort of gradually be lifted into the spring. When you talk about targeted help that sort of might work in the way that you describe, what the government has put in the window so far, does that do the job, or do you expect in the budget that there needs to be augmentation?
13: It's a shock absorber. So the government, any government when it's facing this type of shock, but particularly the Canadian government now, needs to be doing two things exactly at the same time. One is they have to build a bridge to the next economy. And to do that, they have to provide very direct support to those who've been impacted by tariffs themselves or by counter tariffs that will come through. So that includes small business relief coming through, improvements in EI plans. That we've seen a good chunk of that. We've also seen an enormous amount of support from provincial governments. We can't forget about those. But concurrently, at the exact same time, they have to build a stronger economy with which we are trying to get to. And that's going to be some of the bigger emphasis on building out infrastructure, creating jobs in the long term. So when we talk about targeted support, right now we're talking about the government actually going into areas where you have sectoral weakness or even little regional recessions which are in play across the country in areas where tariffs are being impacted, go right to the source and solve those challenges and provide support. But that support needs to be targeted. It also probably needs to be short term. It's not for forever. So when we see the budget coming up, you're going to hear a lot about needing to balance both putting out the fire right now and building a better firehouse exactly at the same time. We have to see both from this government coming forward. And yes, we've seen seeds of both of those in play already.
9: When you talk about like the supports being not for forever, what if the trade war continues to escalate and remains pronounced for the next 2 years, let's say? Is it possible for those things to not be forever?
13: Well, not for forever is a broad term that I've intentionally used, depending on how long that they are needed. However, here's where things would get a little bit different. If we had a broad trade war that persisted over 2 years and weighed on the economy in a broader sense, weighed on many Canadians, bled into business confidence more aggressively, created a spread, for example, let's say you see a milled decline or fall and go bankrupt, and then those folks aren't going to movies or to restaurants, and then servers lose their jobs and you start seeing that bleed through, well, then the Bank of Canada will respond, and they'll respond very aggressively in that type of setup. That would be multiple cuts to provide relief across the entire country, and that's where the baton gets passed from fiscal back over to monetary. But as long as it is very targeted towards areas that need support, as long as the intention is part of we're building a bridge to a new economy where those who have lost their jobs will have new jobs, then the bond market will be okay with this type of spending, and you'll probably get a passing grade from most economists, even the super traditional ones who don't like debt.
9: Okay, I will leave it on that note. I wish I had more time. You are very, very amazing at explaining things that are well beyond my reach, so thank you. I appreciate it.
13: Thanks, Ashley. Have
9: a good
13: soon.
9: One. Yeah, I hope so. Frances Donald is the chief economist at the Royal Bank of Canada.
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9: I want to turn our attention to Europe right now, where a couple of significant events have happened very recently. Most recently, this week, the German government has officially said that it is Russia that was behind an attempted attack at Leipzig airport last month using a drone that was laden with explosives. That's a significant airport, not just for Germany, but it's a key NATO and military logistics hub. The drone was found near a Ukrainian plane on August the 4th. And if you remember way back then, we actually covered it on the show because U.S. intelligence, there were already basically reports out of the United States that U.S. intelligence had shown that Russia was behind it. But this week, it's Germany officially saying that that is their belief as well. As a consequence, the Russian ambassador was summoned to the foreign ministry in Berlin. Germany also announced that the Russian consulate

0: carried out by Russian operatives on European Union soil.
1: Germany's ambassador to Canada, Matthias Lutenberg, is live on the line with us right now to talk more about this. Ambassador, a pleasure to welcome you to our program.
2: Thank you very much for having me, Vasi.
1: I appreciate you making the time. So we listened there to Commissioner von der Leyen sort of say, like, you know, this is what could have happened. How significant? I know it didn't happen. So people might be taking solace in that. But if it did, or the severity with which it could have, you know, what potential consequences were there?
2: Well, of course, that's difficult to say, but it was a very serious incident from our point of view. It could have led to very serious consequences. You know that the drones were targeting the wings of these huge planes, which are full of kerosene, fuel, gas, and that could have led to a major fire explosion and huge damage for the airport, for the plane naturally, and also for those in the vicinity. So this is something which we have to take very seriously, and it also tells you why our reaction was the way it was.
1: What does it tell you about Russia and sort of its actions and activity toward Germany specifically, but Europe more broadly?
2: Well, of course, we are observing that Russia's leadership is treating our country with blatant hostility for quite some time, but they're taking it further and further. And this is now the new step in an escalation. If you look at the numbers, of course, there's a huge number of acts of sabotage, of espionage, and many of them are attributed to Russia, not all of them, naturally. But we are very much aware that we are a target of Russia in these days. My political leadership would say we are not at war with Russia, but we are also not longer at peace with Russia. Or as our Minister for Public Safety put it, we are a target of hybrid warfare on a daily basis. And this is unfortunately the reality in Germany, but also between Germany and Russia these days.
1: And so what does it mean? What does that reality mean for a change in posture? Like, does it necessitate changes in the national security apparatus, for example, or the defensive posture? Like, I know there's obviously been a lot of changes, where a lot of defense issues are concerned since the onset of, the full scale invasion into Ukraine. But now that, you know, we see what happened at Leipzig, like, what further changes might we anticipate?
2: Well, first of all, we have this package of measures with which we responded. You mentioned it already, Bonn and the Russian House. But of course, it also affects our military setup, and it affects the work and the way our intelligence services are working. We are already in the midst of a reform of our secret services because we feel that we have to be ready for those sort of challenges as well. But we also, of course, and we're doing this actively, have to align with our allies in NATO. We have to find support in the EU, and I want on that occasion thank Canada very much for the words of solidarity that you expressed after we took our decisions.
1: And what is your assessment of the level of unity right now in the EU, for example, around how to respond to this?
2: The EU seems to me very united. We just had the informal meeting of the foreign ministers, which, by the way, was also attended by the Canadian foreign minister. But there we discussed possible ways forward. In these informal meetings, we are not taking decisions. But, of course, in the next round, it has already been announced, we will take additional sanctions against Russian individuals. But we will also go after their so-called shadow fleet to an extent which goes beyond what we have already seen. But I feel, and this is also expressed by many of the European leaders, that everybody feels the same sort of threat. And if you look at the different events which have already occurred and which are attributed to Russia openly and which are covering the whole range of hybrid warfare, from disinformation to sabotage to cyber attacks to pressure through migration, the list is very long, then you see that many different European countries have been affected, are affected on a daily basis. Just alone in Germany, until today, for this year, we count 160 cases of presumed sabotage and more than 700 drone incidents. And this is the new type of hybrid warfare that we have to be ready for. And therefore, in Germany, for example, we already have established the National Security Council with a new government, which is now looking at all of these threats with the overall view from the government's position.
1: So the way you describe it, and it's commonly described that way, as hybrid warfare, when do you think it moves from hybrid into actual acts of war? And is there a hesitancy to describe it or characterize it as such because it could lead to further escalation?
2: Yeah, that's a very good question, Vasi. And I also don't know the answer. I mean, I'm following the discussions of the experts who say this is not actually hybrid anymore.

0: you look, for example, at fighter jets approaching or entering NATO space, this is certainly going far beyond. And some people are now calling for Article 4 NATO. We don't want to escalate. We want to respond proportionally. And this is what the German government has done so far. But we are, of course, reserving all other measures if and when Russia is not stopping these hybrid activities. And indeed, some people say call a spade, but what we've seen so far, I mean, just imagine these drones would have reached what they were meant for. We had two more incidents this week alone on our energy infrastructure in Germany, and this morning I just read that in Bavaria there has been another incident, which is not, of course, yet attributed to anybody. But the language is very clear, and we see what's going on in Germany, and we have to brace for that.
1: Do you think the increase in that kind of activity from Russia is correlated in any way to Ukraine's increasing success? And I don't want to label it as such. You know, I know they're engaged in a very devastating war, but increasing success on the battlefield, particularly from an offensive posture rather than simply defensive?
0: Let me start by saying that it's definitely tied to Russia's unjustified war of aggression against Ukraine, because Germany is now the main supporter of Ukraine, not only in Europe but globally. And of course, the Russian leadership knows exactly that Germany has also, in parts, polarized population. We have elections coming up. There's a right-wing party which is getting stronger and stronger. So this is a moment where, of course, the Russians would like to divide the German public even further, would like to spread uncertainty around our public institutions, our government institutions, and just damage the feeling of security that Germans are used to have. But on the other side, you're of course right. I mean, we all observe how bravely Ukraine is defending itself and how they now very creatively have found ways to also put harm, to inflict harm on the Russian infrastructure. And that might lead to this sort of increase in actions against those who are supporting Ukraine.
1: Okay, I'll leave it on that note. I'm out of time. I appreciate your time very much, Ambassador. Thank you.
0: My pleasure. Thank you very much for having me.
1: Thank you so much. Pleasure to talk to you. Matthias Lutenberg, the German ambassador to Canada, speaking with us live on Russia's pronouncement that they blame Russia for that Germany's pronouncement that they blame Russia for an attempted attack at Leipzig airport. There is certainly an increased frequency with which Russia is, you know, using, as I mentioned to the ambassador, this term hybrid warfare to target other European countries essentially aside or outside of Ukraine, in addition to the war, the ongoing war with Ukraine. There's a lot of analysis about whether Europe is pushing back hard enough or whether they plan to push back further. We'll continue to cover that on this program.
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1: We're going to go straight to British Columbia, where politics, I would say it's a pretty exciting province for politics, but lately, the past few weeks has been wild. There are 7 MLAs, people who represent the Conservative Party in the legislature in that province, who have quit the Conservative Party to sit as independents in just the last few weeks. And they have a pretty newish leader, Carrie Lynn Finley, former federal MP. Kind of controversial character, won by a tiny amount in the leadership just at the end of May, but she's barely been leader for a few months, and this mass exodus is occurring, and there's tons of speculation there could be more. Here is the latest MLA, Aliyah Warbus, speaking to our own Rob Buffum about why she left.
14: It's extremely frustrating to go from a position of strength, talking about key issues, holding the NDP to account, the feet to the fire, getting them to answer questions on behalf of British Columbians. That's what I came here to do. And to see that we've moved so far away from that to having to explain and being the news instead of, talking about the issues that matter to everyday British Columbians, I think it sucks a lot of air out of the room. I think that it takes way too much time away from the job that we were elected to do.
1: That's the latest MLA to quit the Conservative caucus to sit as an independent. Rob Buffum is CTV News Vancouver's BC Legislative Bureau Chief, and he's with us live on the line right now. Minutes before, by the way, I should point out, Premier Evie is scheduled to hold a press conference. So thanks, Rob, so much for squeezing us in.
15: Oh, you're welcome. Yeah, happy to be here, Vashi.
1: I've been dying to talk to you for like the last 10 days because I'm kind of watching it from afar with my jaw dropped. What a time, first of all. What the heck is going on?
15: It is wild. The old cliche, never a dull moment in BC politics, seems to prove itself time and time again. And a lot of people, when I interview political scientists for stories, they do talk about, they say, look, the word unprecedented is overused. It's cliche. It's trite. But in this case, it does apply. It has been wild. And I think it's going to only continue. Over the weekend, Carrie Lynn Finley, as you pointed out, the new leader of the BC Conservatives, who was elected by their members on May 30th in a very close race, she's been trying to find a place to run, a riding, because she's not in the House. And finally, last week, one of the MLAs in Abbotsford, a rural area outside of Metro Vancouver, gave up her seat so that Carrie Lynn Finley could run there. Well, Premier Eby over the weekend announced a by-election in that riding for September 26th. So just about a month away, 25 days from now, I guess. And that will be very interesting because there was supposed to be a caucus meeting yesterday to address some of these grievances. As you say, there's been 7 MLAs who've left since August 14th. The party has dwindled from 44 MLAs when they narrowly lost the last election in 2024 to 30 MLAs now. There's been scandals. There's been allegations that the new leader, Carolyn Finley, has offered people inducements to vacate their seat, which, you know, depending on how the law is interpreted, could be a criminal code. She denies that. She's adamant that that did not happen. But there have been controversies, and there's been seven MLAs who left. So there was this plan to have a caucus meeting yesterday to air some of those grievances. Well, that caucus meeting got canceled, which Aaliyah Worbis, who you just played the tape of there, she cited that as the reason, this kind of a straw that broke the camel's back for her. She said, look, we can't even get answers to some of our concerns.
1: And, like, in general, is there one reason? Like, is it the leadership that's, you know, prompting this group collectively to lead? Is that, like, the through line? Or is it different for everybody?
15: Well, I will say that Carolyn Finley's team have pointed out, hey, what are the policy changes? What's different now than it was prior to May 30th when everybody in the BC Conservatives seemed very happy and unified under interim leader Trevor Holford? And all of the releases that have come from the seven MLAs who've jumped ship have all cited concerns about Carolyn Finley's leadership in some form or another. They've talked about her conduct, her decision-making. There has been, you know, really a clearing house of staff, which I think is, in fairness, is to be expected. A new leader comes in and they're going to bring in the people that they want to be their advisors and their staff. But I think there's been a pushback to how rapid that's happened, in the sense that she has moved the party ideologically further to the right. And maybe some of the cultural issues that were presented previously by the party are now going to be more prominent moving forward, so that culture wars are going to feature more prominently potentially than issues like BC's record deficit.
1: So are these basically centrists?
15: The seven people who have left, with a few exceptions, are people who are previously members of the BC Liberal Party, which transformed into the BC United Party. So you'll see online people who are supportive of Carolyn Finley saying, hey, good riddance, this is great. We're getting rid of the less pure conservatives. These are people who don't share our ideology. But what's happening is the right, as you pointed out the other day, I think when we had an email exchange, is getting really fragmented. And David Eby is going to be delighted. I mean, he has to be delighted. Prior to Carolyn Finley being the leader, his party was down in the polls. The conservatives were up by as many as 10 points. They were doing great with fundraising. And now I've been told fundraising's reached what was termed a glacial pace. The conservatives are behind them in the polls. And we've got the right splitting. We've got these seven people may form a new party. I think there'll be other more moderate BC conservatives who leave as well. There's the BC Conservatives. There's another party to the right of center called Center BC that was designed to sort of fill this void of people who want a more moderate option, but they don't have any elected MLAs. They're headed up by a former BC Liberal cabinet minister. And then there's an additional party called One BC that was founded by a BC Conservative who was kicked out of that caucus about a year ago. So there's at least four different options right of center. And David Eby, who nearly won the last election, is probably, you know, licking his chops.
1: And I'm sure you'll ask, like you have before, whether he plans to call an election in light of everything you just described. I have two questions quickly on that. But also, does Carolyn Finley hold on to the leadership even until the by-election? Like, if there are, as widely, you know, you've reported, and like there's tons of speculation, there's going to be more.
15: Absolutely. There is speculation. Well, there is speculation there'll be more today. There's the thought that Trevor Holford, who had been the interim leader and had done a good job of sort of steadying the ship from John Rustad's leadership when there was a civil war back in December until the end of May, that if he decides to leave, a bunch of other MLAs will follow that lead. What I'm hearing, the most likely sort of series of events would be Carolyn Finley, despite what's happened, holds on and tries to win this by-election on September 26th. If she doesn't win that, I think she's got a tough argument to make, because it is historically a conservative riding. It's a riding that probably she should win. The NDP are running a former MLA who won back there in 2020 in that riding, so it might be close. But by all rights, Carolyn Finley should win that riding. If she doesn't, I think she's got a hard case to make, despite having won the membership's vote as leader, for staying on, especially in light of everything else that's going on. I'm curious to ask David Eby today why he called the by-election so early. He had more time to do it. Some people think, hey, he should be happy to have Carolyn Finley as the leader in all the chaos that's unfolding. On the other hand, maybe he thinks he may lose that seat, and that will just kind of add fuel to the fire of what's going on the right.
1: And I know you're going to that press conference momentarily. I've got another 30 seconds with you. I know David Eby keeps saying he's not interested in calling an election. Do you believe that's true?
15: Well, that's a good question. I don't know. I mean, there's a lot of speculation here in the building that if there's not a fall election, there will be a spring election. I would not be surprised. I mean, I think it would obviously look opportunistic, but John Horgan did that during COVID and won a majority. So right now, the right is so vulnerable. It would not be a surprise to see a spring election, if not a fall election.
1: Okay, Rob, I'll leave it there. Good luck at the press conference. We'll be listening in. I appreciate you making the time.
15: You're welcome. Thanks, Fashi.
1: Thanks. Rob Buffum is CTV News' Vancouver, BC Legislative Bureau Chief, helping us understand the political goings on in that province at the moment, because like he said, it is getting wild. BC politics is usually pretty exciting, but it's extra exciting right now.

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20: Hi, Vashi.
18: Been a while.
20: You.
18: I missed yes. you, too. How are you doing?
20: Thank you. I'm good. I'm good.
18: You have
20: Welcome
18: a good summer?
20: Back. Great summer. How about yourself?
18: Good. It was a mixed bag. Pretty nice. I had a rough, my kid was sick and then I was, it's like one of those things, but yeah. It's okay. I didn't have four TV shows, so I could actually go to the hospital, which was really encouraging. I'll take the win.
20: Wow.
18: Speaking of summer coming to a conclusion, we're all thinking about back to school. My son starts tomorrow. I know lots of people listening have kids that started either today or might after Labor Day. And then on the weekend, we're taking my stepdaughter back to university. So all different stages. And I would love to pick your brain about financial planning for those different stages. Maybe we'll start at the end stage, the post-secondary phase. What are your thoughts at this moment in time about like great investment vehicles for that?
20: Yeah, you know, Vashi, I always get asked, how much do I need for my kid's education? That's the loaded question. And the answer is, it depends. And I always say, you know, basically, just in terms of sort of planning for this, you have to sort of anticipate costs. So, you know, if, if your child is going to stay at home for higher education. Current costs are between $12,000 to $18,000 a year, but believe it or not, if they go away, these are current costs, $35,000 to $45,000 per year. And if you're in a major metropolitan center, it can even go up. And so the
18: That's so much more than it was when I was in school. Just to interject, like, I think my tuition was $5,000 and rent was like $400 a month. Like, that's a big, I know I sound like an elder millennial, but that's a big change.
20: I know it is. And you think about if you fast forward to 10 years from now for the people who are planning.
18: Oh, yeah. I guess I need to be doing that.
20: Exactly. Yeah. And you know, think about all the pressures that are on parents, you know, the mortgage, the retirement planning.
18: I don't have to think about it. I'm living it. Yeah.
20: Exactly. Exactly. Isn't that interesting? Yeah. You're living it. And so the idea that potentially you need, you know, in today's money, $140,000 to $180,000 That's in today's dollars to
18: See, you
20: have
18: told,
20: available.
18: This is so funny. A year ago, we talked about this. You said 120. I remember it because I made a note of it. 125. So we're already looking at more. It's only been a year.
20: God. Well, have you been to the grocery store recently?
18: Yes.
20: There you go. Right.
18: You're right.
20: Like nothing got cheaper. And that's an excellent point. And so the question that in lieu of that, you know, one of the things is when should you start saving? And, you know, the answer is as soon as possible. And so to your point, what are some of the best vehicles? Well, I think the RESP, the Registered Education Saving Plan, is still the best deal going for higher education. And, you know, typically, the reason I say that is if you're committed to higher education, that really, you know, a lot of the parents have higher education, you know, BAs, MBAs, PhDs, whatever it is, they should be doing this planning because there's a 20% contribution amount on the RESP, right? You put in $2,500 per year, which is the magical number, and the government contributes 20% to that.
18: And there's a max, right? Like over the lifetime of it?
20: Maximum $50,000 per child. And the maximum grant is $7,200. So speaking of the magical number, and I said $2,500, $208 a month is what people should wrap their heads around because that's $2,500 a year and that maximizes the grant contribution, which is really good.
18: So you put in 50, is that right? And then you get...
20: No, if you invest $208 a month, that is equal to $2,500 per year. The government will supplement $500
18: until that max. Like, let's say you maxed it. Like, is the max $50,000?
20: Yes, if you dropped in 50, but that's probably not the best way to go. Because basically what you want to do is you want to maximize the grant opportunity. But yes, that is the maximum amount you can contribute to an RESP.
18: And if you had along the way maximized the grant opportunity, is that $50,000 inclusive of the government's contributions or outside of it?
20: No, that's the contribution amount that the parent or potentially grandparent could put in. And that's the other thing too. There people ask us, you know, can the grandparents get involved? Yes, but the best way for them to do that is through the parents or ESP that they set up because you have to track the amount of contribution room. If you overdo it, there's penalties, right? So you want to, you want to get them in line with that.
18: So that gets you like halfway there, according to Ralph. Yeah. Let's say if you maximize everything, what's the other half?
20: In terms of additional investing opportunities?
18: Well, yeah, like what's a strategy if you want to hit that 140 mark, let's say, or 150? What's, you know, and half of it, or approximately half you do through the RESP. What other vehicles should you be looking to?
20: Okay. So firstly, let's talk about investment vehicles for the RESP. We want to grow this thing. Yeah. We've got a newborn. And by the way, as you know, you have to get a social insurance number, for the child to set up the RESP. So that's step one. You start putting your money away. My feeling is, that's an 18-year investment horizon. All equities have a growth-orientated strategy. As the child gets closer to university, say 5 to 10 years away, maybe create a more balanced portfolio. And as you get closer to the term date, we convert to a more conservative investment strategy. So that's step one for the RSP, a good investment strategy. And obviously getting advice on that is key. Now, what other avenues are available to parents to create this fund that is required. As you mentioned, we talked 125. Now we're talking 140. I agree. Inflation is brutal. Maybe set up an informal trust for your child. And that's basically where you say Vashi Capellas is the owner in trust for her child. And the money accumulates within this fund. Now, the interest and dividend potentially in such a portfolio is subject to you. And so there are some taxation implications, but that's one way to save. The other option that you might want to consider is the parents' TFSA. So I have a TFSA. I'm going to put part of it towards my child's education. Because I'm the parent, I can use it any time to withdraw the funds and use them for paying my child's education. I guess the idea would be to sort of earmark those funds for that purpose.
18: So there's no, is there any official like TFSA for parents, or you could just use
20: no.
18: it? So
20: it's
18: you can just
20: official.
18: Use it for that.
20: Yeah, just use it for that. The other vehicle that's being touted is a life insurance policy with cash values. If you set up these things early enough, you can accumulate cash values within these plans that can be used for paying for university or college, or if the child doesn't attend, that it can be used for other purposes, starting a business, I don't know, down payment on a home, that sort of things. And I think those things need to be looked at individually but there are no contribution limits on, in-trust accounts or life insurance policies.
18: Okay.
20: And so just some additional, vehicles to consider above and beyond.
18: It's great. I could talk about this with you forever, but we're out of time. So okay. I'll leave it there. Very helpful information. Thanks, John.
20: Thanks, Sashi. Have a great
18: day. Appreciate it. John Klotz is a certified financial planner with Northwood Financial and Investment Planning Council, here every single Tuesday with Money Talk.
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4: From the National Newsroom of the Canadian Press, I'm Lisa Laporte. Canadian tariffs on nearly $28 billion worth of U.S. goods are now in effect. The retaliatory tariffs come in response to 50% U.S. duties slapped on a range of Canadian products last month. U.S. President Donald Trump launched the latest tariffs after Prime Minister Mark Carney suspended trade talks. Carney accused Trump's administration of trying to push unacceptable last-minute demands that would have affected Canadian sovereignty. Meantime, Conservative leader Pierre Poilievre said Monday in Regina, "We need to stand united for jobs, people, and Canada's sovereignty."
5: All Canadians stand united in denouncing the president's unacceptable tweets, trolling, and tariffs. And we have to stand united for our country.
4: Poilievre says Canadians need to see how much the counter tariffs will cost consumers and businesses and what the prime minister will do to offset those costs. Bombardier says it is a strong contributor to the American aerospace industry, creating tens of thousands of jobs across the country. The Quebec-based aerospace giant defended itself today and laid out its extensive footprint across the U.S. This after U.S. President Trump made the company the latest target of his anti-Canada campaign. In a social media post, Trump threatened to block sales from Bombardier in the U.S., unless the company builds planes there. Four teenagers are dead and four other people were hospitalized after a crash near a Manitoba resort town.
6: The RCMP say a car carrying four people was crossing Highway 8 from Highway 229 near Winnipeg Beach Sunday night when it was struck by a southbound van. Both vehicles ended up in a ditch with one rolling onto its roof. Three 18-year-olds from Manitoba and a 17-year-old from Ontario were pronounced dead at the scene. Four people in the van, including two children, were taken to hospital, all with minor injuries. David Augustine, The Canadian Press.
4: New information about Sunday's deadly cargo plane crash at Miami International Airport. The airport doesn't have a widely used system of lightweight crushable material at the end of a runway to stop planes. National Transportation Safety Board Chairwoman Jennifer Homendy was asked about the safety system on Monday.
7: Whether that would have helped prevent this tragedy, and should the EMAS be everywhere at every airport, that will be a key part of our investigation.
4: At least 70 airports nationwide have installed that safety system. Five people were killed and five others injured in Sunday's crash. And actor Ellen Burstyn received a Golden Lion for Lifetime Achievement on Monday at the Venice Film Festival. This is the Canadian Press. In sports, the Edmonton Elks erased an 18-point deficit to beat host Calgary Stampeders 38-28 in CFL Labor Day action. The Elks won their third in a row and second straight game in which they'd trailed by a large margin. Elks quarterback Cody Vajardo says coming from behind fosters a lot of confidence in the locker room.
26: When you have games like this and games like Winnipeg, they start to believe that no score is too big for us. We know we can play four quarters and we got a chance to win any game.
4: Elsewhere in the CFL, the visiting Toronto Argonauts blitzed the Hamilton Tiger Cats 37-22. Gabriela Dabrowski of Ottawa and her women's doubles partner Luisa Stefani of Brazil advanced to the U.S. Open quarterfinals today. They'll play Jinju Jiang and Shui Jiang of China on Wednesday. And military time overtook Brocchetto just before the wire to claim the Prince of Wales Stakes on Monday. From the Canadian Press, I'm Lisa Laporte.
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15: In the coming hour, a security threat is revealed as a foreign student is busted photographing airports. What was really going on? How prepared are Canadians to accept the pain of Donald Trump's amplified trade war? A new book explores the role our jobs play in our lives. And you may be surprised at what it reveals. And what artist used a turkey baster to paint? Let's talk medicine. Our medical expert, Dr. Mitch Shulman, is here with more bad news about sugar.
27: Good morning to you, sir.
28: Okay, so we've been talking a lot lately, you and I, about sugar, and the latest news is not good. Sugary drink consumption is linked to more stomach cancer. Tell us about it.
27: Now, please take this, and I was going to say with a grain of salt, I guess with a
28: spoonful of sugar.
27: I don't know. It's in GastroHep Advances, and what they basically did was they took a large database, asked people, hey, what you drinking? And they found that people who had at least one sugary drink a day were much more likely, statistically speaking, you have to be careful here, to have gastric cancer. And this was over 112,000 adults who are being followed in the nurses' health study and the health professional follow-up study. Now, the problem with this is, number one, and even one case is too many, but there were only, relatively speaking, 278 stomach cancers out of over 112,000 people. So the number you're starting with is small. So yeah, it's a 2.45 increased, fold increased risk, but the actual absolute number is very small. And having said that, they didn't control for other things. Is someone who's drinking a fruit-flavored, sugary-added drink more likely to, and go on with the list of other things? Are they more likely to be obese? Are they more likely to have H. pylori? This bug, which can live in your stomach, even in that miserable acidic environment, is actually related not just to inflammation of the stomach, gastritis, not just to peptic ulcer disease, but also an increased risk of stomach cancer. So they didn't check for all of that. So I want to put this in perspective. Now, having said that, I would never encourage anyone to drink a sugary drink. I would tell you try and reduce the amount of sugar in your diet. I think that's always a good idea. Here specifically, they were very worried about fructose, and specifically the very modified form of fructose that is often used to sweeten foods because it's so powerfully, and this is called high fructose corn syrup. So I would be careful about that. I wouldn't necessarily use this study as my reason, but if you want to, please feel free. But I think you have to be careful about the amount of sugar in your diet. I think you're going to want to reduce it as much as possible. I think it makes very good sense. And specifically, I also want to be careful about this artificially manufactured form of sugar, the high fructose corn syrup, which is used to sweeten a lot of foods, not just beverages.
15: Let's talk about e-scooters, and they are becoming a thing, and not in a good way.
27: No, not at all. Look, one of the hospitals I work in is a trauma center. You can't believe the dramatic increase in numbers of people who we've seen really badly hurt. And these tend to be broken bones, head and brain injuries. And at the same time as we're seeing them increased in adults, we're definitely seeing a dramatic increase in kids 15 years of age and under. Almost triple the number who are being hospitalized, almost all of them with some degree of very significant injury. Don't forget, if you just have a broken bone, I'm not admitting you to the hospital. I'm setting it and sending you loose. So the fact that all these people are having to be admitted is a very bad sign. Remember, they're very fast, relatively. They're very unstable, relatively. Little kids And I mean that sincerely. Kids under the age, I would almost say of 16, at least maybe even 18, should not be riding on them. They should be realizing that there's a danger, and everyone on an e-scooter must wear a helmet. It is just so important to wear a helmet. So please be careful. I know they're everywhere. They're not toys. If your kid is using one, supervise them. Make sure they understand the risk and the danger, that they don't take a passenger with them. And they try and limit their speed.
28: Thank you, Dr. Mitch.
27: An absolute pleasure. Have a great day.
28: That's our medical expert, Dr. Mitch Shulman. A student at Waterloo University has been arrested over suspicious behavior at two airports. Security expert Chris Mathers explains why that sets off alarm bells for him.
0: Good morning, John.
28: Okay, so give us the background, first of all. It was two airports, I think, and he was on a sort of a contract to go and take pictures and continue to feed them back.
0: Yeah, he was asked to take photographs at a number of airports, and he was able to do it at a couple, mostly of, the surrounding area, FedEx, UPS, airstrips, et cetera, their warehouses. The real story here is not that. I mean, none of that information is of any value to Chinese intelligence. In fact, that information could be gathered by satellite almost on an hourly basis. This is about how the Chinese intelligence service recruits people, particularly in a place like Canada, how they recruit them online. And so this was, I would think, probably just a dry run for this kid, and he ended up getting pinched.
28: So it's almost like crowdsourcing your intelligence.
0: Yeah, well, I mean, it's very common. I mean, everybody does it. You try and identify people in a foreign country, particularly in this case, since he's of the same ethnicity, he's easier to target. You look for people who have a predilection for this kind of thing. I mean, this guy is a nerdy kid playing, with toy guns and airsoft and that kind of stuff. So he's a perfect candidate. Wanted to be an FBI agent or something like that. That's what he told the FBI. So they exploit that.
28: And what if this was like a trial run? Let's see if he'll do what we ask him to do, and he's providing them with no useful intelligence. But what would have been, in your estimation, the next level of this?
0: Well, that depends on what he can gain access to. Technically speaking, yes, if you take pictures of, say, the FedEx and UPS airport, if something happened in Taiwan, for example, U.S. Military would probably use FedEx and UPS because they don't have enough aircraft to get all their stuff over there. And you can only detect a surge in activity if you have a peacetime pattern to compare it to. So that would be one of the things that he did that might marginally be of value. But it's impossible to say what they would task him with doing. There's a lot of things happening at the University of Waterloo, a lot of things happening around Canada that are of interest to our Chinese neighbors, and they would like to scrape as much intel from that as they can, and they would use someone like him. And he's not alone. There'll be tons of guys like him out there.
28: Okay, and I want to hear your impression of something that happened yesterday in Vancouver, where there's a summit of various military officials talking about security. Rear Admiral Samuel J. Paparo, an American, was asked what United States and what his plan of attack for Canada would be, and he absolutely was like, "What the hell?"
11: I find that scenario to be absolutely and utterly preposterous. I follow the orders of the Commander in Chief, but that is a needlessly emotional question. Canada is a close ally. Would you ask me please also what my attack plans are for the Martians?
28: I like that. What do you make of that though? Because it probably was a foolish question to ask an American military official, but at the same time, Donald Trump is barking mad and he is the commander in chief.
0: Well, that may be the case, but I think if you look past what the president does, a lot of the stuff that he does is to obfuscate other things that he's doing and have people concentrate on one thing when he's concentrating on something else. He may be a bit crazy, but he's not stupid. As for the question itself, it came from, I think, from somebody in the Washington Post, so that sort of gives you an idea what it's all about. kind of preposterous. But people get so caught up in all of the bravado and all of the stuff that the president says, and it's just stuff. And that's all it is. I know the prime minister doesn't pay much attention to it.
28: No.
0: So, any serious politician knows what he's doing. He knows what this guy's doing. He's playing the politician game. He used to tell people he wasn't a politician, and now he has become what he once reviled.
28: Don't we all? Thank you, sir. Chris Mathers is a retired RCMP officer. He's now a private security consultant. And Lisa Raitt, former federal cabinet minister, was almost as aghast as the rear admiral about this whole circumstance.
13: Okay, like, can Canada get a grip for a second? we're doing polling about whether or not we die for our country, and now we've got reporters asking a fully decorated U.S. admiral whether or not he's going to obey a plan to invade Canada. They must be thinking we've lost it. Like, to quote Doug Ford, my favorite phrase is his, the cheese has slipped off the cracker. I think it was a terrible question, absolutely terrible question. And whoever prompted that reporter to ask the question, or if it came upon themselves, I mean, give your head a shake, for goodness sake. I'm so frustrated with the fact that we've gone to DEFCON. What, I never know if it's 5 or 1, which is the worst. You know what I mean? We've gone up a level in the security alerts here in Canada. And that is just simply not the case. We have a trade discrepancy with the United States.
28: An interesting column worthy of note by a veteran of Afghanistan and a former armed services officer. His name is Eric Sauvé. And he says, when I served in Kandahar, Afghanistan as an intelligence officer, sir, I worked very closely with our American counterparts. We relied heavily on their sophisticated intelligence collection assets while they benefited from the intelligence we gathered, much of it coming directly from Canadian soldiers on the ground. Those experiences, he continues, left me with a deeply positive view of our closest ally. I thoroughly enjoyed working with Americans and developed enormous respect for the people I served alongside, which makes what is happening today particularly difficult to stomach. And he talks about the Canadian military and Canada itself being ridiculed by the president and the U.S. Treasury Secretary Scott Bessent. This is not, writes Eric Sauvé, how allies behave. Our two countries have one of the closest military relationships in the world. He goes on to talk about fighting in Afghanistan. 159 Canadian soldiers were killed. Alliances are built on interests and sustained by mutual respect. Canada did not sit on the sidelines after September 11th. We shouldered our share of the burden in Afghanistan and paid dearly for it. We should expect better. That's former RCMP officer and security specialist Chris Mathers. Coming up, Canadian songwriters and singers say AI is ripping them off.
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28: There's been a lot of talk lately about the notion of digital sovereignty, the idea that Canadians are surrendering a lot to big American tech. But how easy is it to kick platforms like Facebook and Google? Carmi Levy explains.
25: Good morning, John Moore.
28: A lot of people talking about trying to ditch American tech. You know, if you're Vaz Bednar, it's just about digital sovereignty. I'm making the quotation marks in the air. For others, though, it's just the kickback from this weekend where Google decided to honor Donald Trump's little gust and change the name on maps in the states of Lake Ontario.
25: Yeah, and then it turned out that because a lot of Canadian websites like Hydro One and the LCBO use the Google Maps API, the application programming interface, to drive their location-aware services, the store finders, your trip planner, the outage map, that it was showing Lake America as well. And that got a lot of people angry. Like, why are these American companies, their technology is driving ostensibly Canadian platforms? And so I've been getting, you know, messages from friends and family members alike asking, like, can I use a Canadian alternative? And kind of the truth of the matter is in some cases, yes, but in many cases, no. There's no equivalent to the company Google with the full range of services and products. So you sign in once and you have mail and mapping and search and contact management and calendaring. There are kind of point solutions. There are alternatives. For example, if you want to replace Gmail, there's a Canadian alternative called Typewire. But let's face it, who's using that? And does it offer the same feature set as this big American platform? Probably not. And that's the reason why most Canadians are still stuck using the American version. They hold their nose because of politics, but productivity wise, it's way better than the alternative.
28: Meanwhile, China apparently is using bots, I think, to fuel anti-data center sentiment in the United States. And some people think that this is merely a plot that, you know, if they can discourage the establishment of data centers in the U.S., then they'll have the corner on the market.
25: Yeah, I mean, and this-

0: seeing this kind of AI-generated propaganda from a foreign country meddling in our affairs on in their X feeds.
1: It is interesting. This reminds me, not that I was there at the time, but of when we had the Industrial Revolution, we started having mechanized factories, and people would damage the equipment because they felt that this was a threat to everything. And that seems to be the campaign against data centers these days.
0: Yeah, it very much is. And sort of in the legitimate science about how data centers work and, you know, the sort of the two sides of the equation. Yes, there are examples of projects that have been damaging to the communities around them. There are also examples of projects that have used advanced technologies to reduce the impact on those very same communities. And so, there are both sides. And of course, as we've seen in social media, you have an agenda, you set up a bot farm, you use AI, you can drive public sentiment any way that you want using technology. Just keep in mind, if you're a consumer like all of us, if you're seeing it in your feed, ask the question, is it a human behind that message? In many cases, according to this story, it isn't.
1: Okay, well, that also seems to be the question for musicians who are trying to track down AI-generated music. Tell me about that.
0: Yeah, so the Verge did a bit of a deep dive on tools like Suno, Udio, 11 Music, Stable Audio there, and even Google has something called Lyria. They're AI generative tools that can allow you to either create new music or adapt existing music. So you can literally take a song, drop it into this platform, and it'll remake it for you as an AI song. And as it turns out, these AI generated tunes are flooding platforms like Spotify and Apple Music. And so there's this growing group of people, musicians for the most part, who are trying to call out the AI slop when they see an AI artist who is getting traction. They do a deep analysis of these songs, looking for signs that they were AI created. It turns out that there are audio signals, sharp hissing, similar vocals. Sometimes the AI gets confused. It stutters on voice or certain voices or certain instruments. And they're engaging in online debate and they're getting pushback. They're being harassed because they're daring to shine the light on AI music slop.
1: Carmi, thank you.
0: Thanks so much, John.
1: That's our tech expert, Carmi Levy. Let's stick with tech. Mohit Rajans is here exploring how the Canadian music industry is kicking back against AI.

0: AI-created music. And it was actually created by AI, yes, but at the urging of Mohit Rajans, who is an AI and tech expert and joins us now. Good morning. Nice to have you.
1: I never thought my first time on radio with my music would be on this show.
0: Why, you're number one with a bullet. What do you have to prompt in order to produce something like that?
1: So that is a character I created named Jilly Bowl, not Billy Joel. And what I basically did was I just prompted the sound, an idea that I wanted for something. And then I put the concept in. My written concept was, hell might be okay if you're there. And the entire lyrics and the music that you heard was created as a result.
0: Okay, so, I mean, how do you frame this as an issue? Because the internet and AI are creating new content, but it's entirely, it's almost like planting a tree on somebody else's land.
1: Yeah, for sure. And we've seen this in the music industry time and time again. SoCan should challenge the infringement. I've seen firsthand how quickly it is for me to be able to replicate artists, regardless of whether you're in hip hop or in rock and roll. Artists should be compensated, but AI companies shouldn't get away with this just because of legal reasons. We have to start to find different ways of classifying this. This technology has left the barn, as they say. Back in the day, people worried about how VHS tapes was going to disrupt movies, and then eventually we had an entire market for it. I feel like AI music is going past what it's been trained on and is creating an entirely separate genre in itself.
0: Okay, so I'm kind of curious, what are you going to do with this song now that you made it?
1: Well, now that I've had my debut on this wonderful station, I'm looking at some tour. No, in all seriousness, there's a utility involved where I

0: have to be diligent to make sure that I am on the nose about this stuff and make sure I understand how this technology works, because I'm teaching and talking about it all the time. I love using it. It's a great distraction. But in my opinion, John, generative AI is modern day gaming. You know, it's really about just trial and error. I don't see the long-term effects of making myself a better artist with it.
1: Okay. Thanks a lot for this. A great bit.
0: Okay. Take care, John.
1: AI and tech expert Mohit Rajans. And the funny thing is some AI created music. I mean, we have this issue that it's actually stealing the creativity of artists and stealing copyrighted material. And then, but the thing is, it becomes the, you know, ingredients. It's almost like sand. It's from millions of songs. And so you can't necessarily say, hey, they just stole that from such and such an artist. But some AI songs and videos are actually very amusing. Something that turned up in my reels the other day, which is basically TikTok on Facebook. Somebody's been generating videos and music in the country genre of completely ripped guys with open shirts singing about how much they love being gay, and sort of the clash of that attitude with country music is very funny. That's AI expert Mohit Rajans. Coming up, a poll finds some Canadians are ready to fight and even die for their country if our clash with the Americans goes to the next level.
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1: A poll conducted last year and again this year finds more Canadians are willing to take some pain if there's an escalated trade war with the U.S. Thomas Homer Dixon is with the Cascade Institute at Royal Roads University.
15: Good morning.
1: So, I mean, the headline for the column that you wrote is self-explanatory. How stiff is Canada's spine? A poll suggests we may be ready to sustain the costs of our newfound defiance. So, effectively, the pulse at the moment is that Canadians are quite defiant.
15: Yes, that seems to be what we found in our poll. So, we've done the same poll now twice, basically in the late spring of 2025, and then again 2026, asking a series of questions about the degree of Canadian patriotism and resolve in the face of threats from outside the country. And we asked the tough questions, whether people are prepared to fight militarily, whether they would resist if the country were occupied, and how, and finally, whether they are prepared to die for Canada.
1: Okay, well, we need to explore that further, because I have at various times in the last year or so compared this to, you know, Germany occupying France, and that I think the French resistance is largely exaggerated, but, you know, the French were willing to kill Germans if they had to. Do you think we're at that?
15: I would surely hope not. I think most Canadians just find that we're in some kind of bizarre world now where the unthinkable seems to be at least marginally thinkable. Look, I've been arguing for a long time in the pages of the Globe and Mail and elsewhere that the best way to ensure that things like this don't happen is to take seriously the possibility and be prepared. This is the old Latin expression, si vis pacem, para bellum. If you want peace, prepare for war. And I could see circumstances in which an emboldened Trump administration or a successor to a Trump administration that has largely established authoritarian control over American political institutions tries to kind of take slices of Canada in various ways, change the border here, support secessionist movements there, and that eventually we might say, no, you have to stop. And, but I don't think we're close to that at this point, but I think it's worth having that conversation. It's very clear that President Trump in particular has an ambitious continental, design and wants to try to unite, everything north of the Rio Grande under one flag. And, that's, an existential threat to Canada. And I think the Prime Minister recognizes that.
1: Do you ever find yourself wondering how we got to this? I mean, I think a lot of us spent the last year and a half thinking, okay, Trump is just bombastic and we can wait this out. But he really does seem to be hostile.
15: Well, this kind of expansive continentalism is a kind of a recessive gene in American history, right? And so it's part of the culture of the society. And we've been fortunate since the Second World War that a much more benign expression of American culture, of American foreign policy, has been dominant, and Canada has benefited from that. But we made some fundamental mistakes decades ago in binding ourselves so intimately with the American economy. I remember I was in graduate school in the United States at the time of the famous Turner-Mulrooney debates about the prospects of free trade and coming to a free trade agreement with the United States. And most of my peers at the time were pretty left-wing, kind of neo-Marxist, and they were opposed because they just didn't like capitalism. That wasn't my problem. My problem was, what happens if the United States turns on us at some point, you know, and we're so intimately entangled with them? Well, that's exactly what's happened. Because to go to your question, this is a characteristic of the United States. This manifest destiny, the Monroe Doctrine, or now the Dunroe Doctrine, these are all part of American history. And there's no reason to believe that they had disappeared entirely. When a society is hurting on the inside, it often becomes expansionist. It often becomes captured by authoritarian interests, and it will become expansionist, because that's a way of diverting people's attention from the internal stress. And that's exactly what Trump has been trying to do.
1: We spent some time on our show on Monday unpacking a column by Stephen Marsh for the Globe and Mail, where he opines that Canada's sort of national DNA is fundamentally being transformed, that we are realizing, okay, that's it, we're done, the U.S. is not our friend anymore, we're moving on. Do you agree with that?
15: So I think the world of Stephen. I think he's one of the most astute commentators in Canada at the moment. And of course, he's publishing regularly in the New York Times. He's become kind of Canada's voice in the Times. And I do agree. I think that this is a transformative moment for the country. I think the Prime Minister realizes that. I think, we've got an acute sense of what's at stake, but the foundation was already there. There's been an enormous sorting process, demographic sorting process in North America over many generations, where people who have had one cultural predisposition have moved to one society and those with another have moved to another society. So we're two quite different peoples now, but it hasn't coalesced. It hasn't gelled into a very clear national identity. And I think that's starting to happen now. And I think that's part of what our poll reflects. I mean, some of the results are quite surprising. You know, the degree of willingness to die is actually quite high, for instance, in Alberta and BC. The two provinces with the highest levels are Alberta and BC, over 50% under certain circumstances, people are willing to die for Canada. Who would have thought that? You know, I think this is something is happening here in the country that's very important. It's a conversation around dinner tables and in political circles and in, you know, in corporate circles that is, we can't say exactly what the result is going to be, but it seems like it's going to produce a new identity, national identity.
1: I have a question I often ask as a conclusion to interviews, and that is, are you hopeful? I mean, how do you see the way forward?
15: I'm more hopeful than I was. I have to say that in the first year or so, I was extremely concerned. I thought that we were on the menu. And that there could be a genuine attempt to take some Canadian territory at some point as a test. But I have to say that, Trump decided, he went for Venezuela first and then he decided to go after Iran. And that has, for better or for worse, and really it's worse for the world in terms of American stabilization of international geopolitics. It has profoundly weakened. That war has profoundly weakened the United States. And I think that we were somewhere further down on the menu, and I think you'd probably not get that far at this point.
1: Thank you very much. Good to have you.
15: Thank you.
1: That's Thomas Homer Dixon from Royal Roads University.
16: Talk about a forgotten war. It was called Operation Medusa. It was part of Canada's involvement in Afghanistan. The battle began on September 2nd, 2006, artillery and air bombardment. Canadians ran into a deeply entrenched enemy that was firing machine guns, rocket-propelled grenades, and small arms. And previously, the Taliban would flee when they were under attack, but this time they dug in. More than 2,000 NATO troops, including over 1,000 Canadians, taking part alongside Afghan forces, American, British, Dutch, and Danish elements. It would be the biggest battle Canadians fought since Korea. the largest conventional operation of the Afghan war. And in it, four Canadian soldiers were killed. So whenever the Americans, and in particular the war secretary, who's really just a souped-up reality show star and a frat boy, whenever they insult the Canadian military, never let it be forgotten, we fought side by side with the Americans and NATO forces in Afghanistan. 159 Canadians would die in Afghanistan. And Pete Hegseth dares to insult teenage cadets. And the Commerce Secretary dared last night on Fox to say that Canadian armed forces are essentially worthless.
17: In just a moment, the song says, take this job and shove it. But research finds most of us don't want to quit.
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17: How central to our lives and identity are our jobs? A new book based on years of research finds we may dream of retirement, but our jobs give us purpose. Scott Scheman is a sociologist at the University of Toronto.
3: Nice to meet you. The core of your work has always been, why do people work and, you know, to what end? And it's not all about the money. And that's what you get at in this book.
7: Yeah, that's one of the main reasons why I wrote it, was I noticed a trend in the data, nationally representative samples, really showing that more and more people now identify a job as just a way of earning money, and they say nothing more. So it's, I saw this in the data, a pretty stark rise, both in Canada and the United States. My research pairs couples both in a lot of ways. And I wanted to explore them more. And I wanted to do that with data from surveys, but I also did a lot of rich storytelling, especially from Canadians across the country. And people have a lot more to say about it, but you have to dig a little deep to find it. And that's a curious puzzle for me since 2020, why people have more of this kind of superficial, reductive view of work. And I mean, there's a lot of reasons we can get into, but that's kind of the motivation for the book, is to tell that story of what is the MORE.
17: Although it kind of flies in the face of the presumed sensibility, which is take this job and shove it. Or, you know, if I win the lottery, I'm out the door. And what you have discovered is that ain't it.
7: Yeah, and actually there's a part of the introduction which is literally called the lottery effect. And since the 1970s, researchers have asked, if you had enough money to live comfortably for the rest of your life, would you continue to work or would you stop working? A crude measure, but consistently since the 70s, about 60% of people say they'd continue to work. That's complex, and I've dug deeper into why. You know, is it the same job or would you do something different? But the reasons why are often related to the MORE, the kind of the mooring effect, the anchoring, the opening, what jobs can do for the self. The big one, honestly, is relating, connection. When you ask people, and I've asked this repeatedly of tens of thousands of people, what would you miss most if work disappeared? It has something to do with the people. It's not always great with the people, but, and then exceeding the E part of more is that whole idea of recognition, reputation, and status. And a lot of stories, especially people who retire and say, I no longer had an affiliation. And it's funny, if you look on LinkedIn, you'll see people who post they're retired and they'll put it in quotes. Because then if you dig a little deeper, they're actually still doing something related to work. Again, some people love retirement and never look back, but it's a real, I think that's one of the big takeaways, is that conflicted sense that we have about what work does for us and to us, and what happens if it disappears.
17: Does this phenomenon cut across all sectors? I mean, because I'm thinking it's largely a white collar phenomenon, but I don't know. Yeah. I was at a dinner party once and I asked a guy, what do you do? And he said, I'm a bus driver. No, there's nothing interesting. I thought, are you kidding?
7: Yeah.
17: Exactly. I want to know all about bus driving.
7: That's been one of the most, honestly, inspirational aspects. And I get that all the time, that, oh, this couldn't possibly be the case for, you know, people will use the phrase lower status or blue collar. And it's, in the book, I kind of, it's an elitist fiction. Sure. Some jobs are true drudgery. A lot of white collar jobs can have that element too. Often what I would do in the data is I would hide all of the demographics and the job title and just look at the richness of their quotes about meaning or, you know, the rippling effect. And then I would uncover that and I'd be like, oh, it's a sanitation worker in Florida and a bartender in, you know, Vancouver, all of these different kind of jobs. You'd be surprised, and in the book kind of catalogs this, how many people find elements of good in what they do.
17: What does this tell us about retirement? Because I did an interview with a woman who authored what is actually a workbook for retirement. And she said the average person thinks this is amazing. I'm sleeping in, and 6 months later has a nervous breakdown.
7: Yeah, it's funny. I tell a story of my dad, who was in his 50s when he took early retirement because his company merged with another one, and they offered him a severance package. And recently, he's 93 now, and I asked him recently, you know, what did you miss when work stopped? And he said, you know, again, this bravado that comes up a lot, like, absolutely nothing. I didn't miss anything. But part of the reason is, I look back, he had so many hobbies and so many different things that he loved to do: fishing, hiking, playing with the dogs, gardening. I catalog all of it. And I think he had other things in his life to do. That's a long time to be retired. He's been retired from his mid-50s to 93. But other people, yeah, really, really struggle with retirement. I tell the story of Ruth in the book, whose father, she says her father got retired at 65, mandatory, and basically after that, shortly after, died. And she said, she tells the story about how it was the saddest thing. The danger, though, is some people will push back and say, like, that's because you wrap up too much of your identity in work. Again, these kind of like, work is this evil, greedy institution, and it's got you seduced and hypnotized to go all in. And then when it's taken away, you have nothing. And I just think that's a dangerous mindset. It's not true in terms of what the data shows. But a lot of people do struggle with retirement, like a story of being retired and going to a conference and no longer having an affiliation under your name. Who am I? It's a struggle. Again, not everybody. Some people really, really find a lot to do. And I think it's the ones who are really connected with other activities.
16: Thanks for this. Good to meet you.
7: Good to meet you. Thanks for having me.
17: Scott Scheman's book is titled, I Want More, Why Your Job Still Matters. This week on Totally Useless Information with Nick and Roy, where did pastel paints come from? And what artist used turkey basters to paint?
5: The word pastel.
8: Yes.
5: Comes from the Italian word pastello.
8: I thought, honestly, I thought it was French. I thought it was.
5: No.
8: Okay.
5: It's an Italian word, pastello.
8: Meaning?
5: Which means little stick. Pastels are semi-dry paint.
8: Ah.
5: So they're a paint that doesn't fully dry. And of course, you get a more vibrant color than a crayon, but they're used very much like a crayon.
8: Yeah.
5: But of course, being paint that's not fully dry, as you rub it on a canvas, it gives you more distinct color and control.
8: It seems to glow, like depending on how the light hits it.
5: Pastel. You know, Nick, I have a pastel of my brother and I from, I think it was 1973.
8: Who painted it?
5: I was young. It was either that or 1971. It was done in a Provincetown, Massachusetts.
8: Okay.
5: Known as P-Town.
8: Right.
5: Back then, it was a very highly strange artistic community. And we went down there, and a guy named Tom Moore. It's amazing that I can remember that.
8: Okay.
5: I sat for almost an hour and a half.
8: Yeah.
5: And so did my brother. And it was terrible. It was terrible because it was hot, and we didn't want to be there. We wanted to be at the beach.
8: So, right. You know, wow.
5: But
8: does this painting still exist?
5: It exists. It is in my... the attic of my uncle's house. My aunt had it.
8: Ah.
5: Because when my mom passed away, she took it and put it in her attic.
8: Wow.
5: So, yeah. Crazy.
8: If you can get your hands on it, maybe you should take a picture of it, put it in our newsletter.
5: I don't want to put my hands on it, Nick, because it'll smudge the pastels.
8: Okay. Don't do that. What you can do is you can sign up for the newsletter. Go to nickandroy.com, go to the bottom and send us an email. Okay. Here is my teaser. Jackson Pollock, a famous artist, used turkey basters to use as a tool to apply paint.
5: Splattered it.
8: In addition to sticks, hardened brushes. The brushes.
5: Where did he put those?
8: And pouring directly from the can, he used a turkey baster to squirt, drop, and fling fluid enamel paint into large canvases laid out on a studio floor, creating intricate dense webs of color. Why do I feel like I need a cigarette right now?
17: That's Nick Marano and Roy LoCascio. You can check them out at nickandroy.com. That's our time. Thanks a lot for spending some of yours with us. My thanks to Nick Marano and Joe Cristiano for their work on the show. My name is John Moore. I hope we'll talk again soon.
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15: From the National Newsroom of the Canadian Press, I'm Karen Rebo. Canada played its next move in its escalating trade war with the U.S. by carrying out its pledge to impose retaliatory tariffs overnight on $28 billion worth of American goods.
20: Duties of between 15 and 50% kicked in just after midnight Eastern time after Washington hit Canada with 50% duties on multiple goods. U.S. President Donald Trump launched tariffs last month on goods ranging from hockey sticks and cement to honey after trade talks between the two nations broke down. The new Canadian tariffs impact American goods, including dairy products, plywood, and sunscreen. The Carney government pledged to match last month's U.S. tariffs dollar for dollar after negotiations for a trade deal froze and each side blamed the other for last-minute demands. Lisa Laporte, The Canadian Press.
15: Conservative leader Pierre Poilievre is calling for more transparency from the Prime Minister at this stage of the trade war. In Regina Monday, Poilievre said Canadians deserve facts and a plan.
29: We know it's not easy to negotiate with the U.S. President, but the best way to keep everyone united and rowing the same direction is to be upfront about the costs, the decisions, and the plan going forward.
15: Meantime, Quebec-based aerospace giant Bombardier is firing up its defense after U.S. President Trump made the company the latest target of his anti-Canada campaign. Among several trolling social media posts and rants on Monday, Trump threatened to block sales from Bombardier in the U.S. unless the company builds its planes there. Well, Bombardier hit back, saying it's a strong contributor to the American aerospace industry. In a lengthy statement, the company listed thousands of jobs at more than 20 locations across the U.S. and a supply chain, it says, includes around 2,800 American firms in 47 states. Mounties near the Manitoba capital say four teenagers died and four other victims were injured, including two children, after two vehicles crashed near a resort town Sunday evening. RCMP say the crash happened at an intersection near the town of Winnipeg Beach, about 80 kilometers north of Winnipeg. A car with four occupants was westbound on Highway 229 and was crossing Highway 8 when it was hit by a southbound van, and both vehicles went into a ditch. Police say those killed at the scene were three 18-year-olds from Manitoba, including the female driver, and a 17-year-old from Ontario. The van's four occupants were from Winnipeg, and all of them, including the 49-year-old male driver, were taken to hospital with minor injuries. U.S. federal transportation investigators remained at the scene Monday of Sunday's deadly cargo plane crash at Miami International Airport that killed five people when the Amazon jet overran the runway upon landing there and hit a van and an SUV. This is the Canadian Press. In sports, the Toronto Blue Jays lost a heartbreaker in Sacramento. Jeff McNeil hit a two-out single in the ninth inning to score the winning run as the Athletics edged the Blue Jays 6-5. The Jays had tied the game on the top of the inning with a home run by Andrés Giménez, but couldn't hold the lead. The Jays had trailed 5-1 after five innings and committed three errors. The good news for Jays fans is that Cleveland lost as well in Baltimore, so Toronto remains one game behind the Guardians for the final final AL wildcard berth. In CFL action on Labor Day Monday, Chad Kelly threw for 319 yards and three touchdowns, and the Toronto Argonauts blitzed the Hamilton Tiger Cats 37-22. Earlier, running back Justin Rankin's 50-yard carry scored the winning touchdown for the Edmonton Elks in a 38-28 victory over the host Calgary Stampeders.
1: We're a 60-minute team, like whatever it takes. It doesn't always look the prettiest. It's not always the sexiest, but we always find a way to win.
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4: Michael O'Byrne is still active out there. I don't know how his social media posts got to my attention yesterday. I don't remember if I stumbled on it, it came up in my feed, or someone brought it to my attention, but he was responding to somebody else's ex, and it was about a local politician that you all will be very well familiar with. So I thought, I haven't talked to Michael in a while. I'll make an excuse to get him on the show. Michael O'Byrne, how you doing?
10: Hey, Bill, great to talk to you. It's been a long time.
4: Host of the 55-plus lifestyle show. I don't know if you're fully qualified yet. I didn't know you'd reached 55, but that's okay.
10: That's really nice. That's the reason I called in today. I needed a compliment to get my day going. Well past it, buddy.
4: I refuse seniors discounts everywhere. I'm not going to take it. Sorry, I'm not going to do that. I'm insulted you even asked, especially the ones that started at 55, right? On Tuesdays, you get the discount. Aren't you 55? Shut up. I'll pay full price.
10: I take the discount.
4: You do?
10: I do.
4: I'm sure at some point I'll put my pride aside and just take the discount. This was a tweet about our former mayor, Jim Watson. Do you want to tell us where this started and what the tweet was that got your attention?
10: Well, sure. Jim Watson had tweeted about Pride Day, which was the last weekend, was the Pride Parade. And he posted a picture. And it came up on my feed a day or two after the parade. And I simply wish Jim a belated happy Pride Day. You know, Jim is a member of the gay community. He came out many, many years ago. He's been a big supporter of the parade for many years. But one of the responses to my tweet was from former Ottawa councillor Alex Cullen, who, if you've been in the city for a long time, you know that the Jim and Alex certainly butted heads over the years. But this tweet from him kind of came out of left field, and he wrote, I've got it here in front of me, Jim Watson, former Ottawa mayor, who was pilloried in two provincial inquiries on how city council was deprived of vital information re-LRT1 and on the convoy protest, was seen participating in Ottawa's gay pride parade. Well, it struck me. What's his point? What's the connection between attending the gay pride parade and his issues as mayor? And here's the breaking news. Jim wasn't even at the parade this year. He posted a picture from a year or two ago. And it just struck me as odd. What's the connection? I don't know. Do you see a connection? A lot of people on Twitter don't seem to see a connection.
4: If I look hard enough, I see a dark connection, and I don't want to assume that about Alex Cullen's intentions. But honestly, Michael O'Byrne is my guest. I look at it as someone taking a poke at somebody's sexuality, and which has nothing. I don't know what Jim's sexuality is, and I don't care. Which has nothing to do with his performance or lack of performance in public office. That's how it looks to me, like a cheap gay shot.
10: Well, it seems like it, and again, I don't know Alex personally. I don't know his motivation, but you know, I might disagree with somebody's politics, but I will always support their right to love whoever they want. It's none of our business, and that's what it seems like. But again, I don't know his motivation, and I've asked him repeatedly on X, you know, what's his motivation? What's his point? And really, he simply responded by saying he was just observing, and he said he was putting things in context. Well, I don't see the context between the two. One has nothing to do with the other, in my opinion.
4: Yeah, what is the context? I don't know. And did you get a response to your question? What does one have to do with the other?
10: No, the one response that I got from him is he said, I have no trouble with Jim attending the Pride Parade. But then he goes on again with these litany of concerns, relitigating something that was litigated a long time ago. You know, there were certainly issues Jim's last term in office and as he left office. Those things were very public, but that has nothing to do with him being supporter of Ottawa's gay community and attending the Gay Pride Parade past years. Again, he wasn't even there this year. One has nothing to do with the other. And that was my whole point in putting it out there. It just seems so mean. People can be so mean on X. It's, you know, even in politics, people don't disagree in politics anymore. They hate. There's just hate on both sides. It's not disagreement. When there's disagreement, you can eventually come to an agreement somewhere in the middle. But now if you're on one side or the other, you have to hate the other guy's opinion. And that just drives me crazy, to be honest.
4: Yeah, I'm not sure exactly how we got here. I think American politics has had its influence on Canadian politics, how they got there. Mm-hmm. I think I could probably take some guesses at that as well, Michael. But I'm glad you made the point. It's such an important one that I often disagreed with Jim Watson. Sometimes I agreed with his positions on certain things. I don't know that you can lay all of the LRT blame at his feet either. The one thing about Jim is that every time I would run into him in public, and when that guy was mayor, he was everywhere. And I used to do some pretty cutting TV promos about Jim Watson and the city and the LRT, and he always had a sense of humor about it. I always found him to be a decent guy, and I think we should get back to that, where we can disagree with each other's politics without name-calling, without being hateful. And maybe, here's another more challenging one, Michael. Maybe actually not always take the side that people expect us to be on. Right? We divide ourselves into camps now, and we find a way to support the position that our camp supports. Even if once in a while we go, yeah, you know, I don't agree with Doug Ford on that. I voted for Doug Ford, but I don't agree with him on this particular subject matter. There's nothing wrong with that.
10: There's nothing wrong with it. And you know, one side doesn't have to hate the other because their position is different. And you're absolutely right, I think, when you say a lot of this has come the result of American politics, which has become so incredibly divided. There are two camps, and that's all they are. That's not the Canadian way. It's never been the Canadian way. That doesn't mean that you can really strongly disagree with somebody else's opinion, but you don't have to dislike that person and hate on them publicly. Because on X, people will say things on X that they won't say to your face. You know, Alex Cullen wouldn't run into Jim Watson on the street and start running up one side of him and down the other side of him about the LRT and the convoy protest. But because there's an anonymity, you're a keyboard warrior. You're sitting at home and you feel like you can write whatever you want without any repercussions. Sometimes you get called on it.
4: I'm glad you did. Thank you, Michael.
10: Bill, great to talk to you. And by the way, I love hot dogs and smash burgers.
4: There you go. I'll see you at our 100th birthday parties.
10: Take care, man.
4: Michael O'Byrne, host of 55 Plus Lifestyle Show.
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4: Do you remember the hats that played on the MAGA hats? The Premier wore one at first in public, and it said, Canada is not for sale. Well, I talked to the founder of the company that put those out there, Jack Pine, and he's back because now he has a new hat. Liam Mooney, founder of Jack Pine, on the line. Good morning, Liam.
18: Good morning, Bill. Thanks for having me on.
4: Good to talk to you again. In the end, how many of those Canada's Not For Sale hats did you actually sell?
18: We're at, right now, 55,000 plus around the world.
4: Is that a lot for you? I mean, I don't know how big your company is, but that seems like a lot of hats.
18: You know, it has been a lot, and we've enjoyed it, and we've been able to make a lot of positive difference in Canada, bring back some manufacturing in the textiles industry, make some great contributions to Wounded Warriors Canada, a charitable partner we had through that time. I would like to tell you about a new one we've got for this initiative as well. And yeah, it's really been a wild ride. I mean, when our best neighbor is trying to weaponize our interdependence against us, You know, I think it's really high time that Canadians really open their eyes and sit up straight in their chair this week. I really believe that the American administration is going to try and turn the screws on us even more. And, you know, this Lake Ontario gambit is just the latest in a string of insults to our sovereignty, to our integrity, to our image, and Canadians won't stand for it.
4: So do you need to get somebody high profile to wear the Lake Ontario hat to get it started again?
18: Well, Bill, so far we're doing pretty good. We've got over 1,500 hats sold in just about 3+ days. And we're working with a great organization in Toronto called Swim, Drink, Fish. They're basically the Lake Ontario waterkeeper. So anytime you go to a beach, 10,000 different beaches in Ontario, when you see that water test information, that's coming from Swim, Drink, Fish. And so they make that connection for people between the lake, the water quality, and the ways that we interact with it. And so we're really proud to partner with them. A dollar from every hat and every shirt sold goes directly to Swim, Drink, Fish Canada. And, you know, it's when we started Canada's Not for Sale, it was about sovereignty. And yes, it still is very much about sovereignty, but it's become a lot more about the economic supply chains and manufacturing around the things that we do here in Canada and how that can be a very powerful lever for us to manage our way through this time. And I want to encourage all Canadians to come together. It doesn't have to necessarily be a hat. It could be increasing your love for country. It could be doing a favor for a neighbor. It could be standing up for Canada when and where it's appropriate. And it's always appropriate. But I just want to bring all Canadians together in this moment. And my wife designed this hat for Canada. You know, she wanted it to feel Canadian.
4: What does it look like?
18: Well, it's got the words Lake Ontario on it. And it's got the Canadian maple leaf just resting right over the O. And it's a very charming looking image, and it makes you feel Canadian. It feels like you're sitting at the lake, you know, at any one of our cottages or one of our big lakes in the in the province or across Canada. And that's the other thing, Bill. People across Canada have been coming and buying the Lake Ontario ad. This is not a 401 Ontario Golden Horseshoe story. This is Vancouver, Montreal, Terrebonne, Quebec, Northern Manitoba, Alberta, everywhere from, you know, Edmonton, Calgary, and everything in between and north of Edmonton, Northwest Territories, Nunavut, everyone is on board to stand up for Lake Ontario. Because the thing is, like, you know, we can laugh at the absurdity of this for a moment, but we really, really have to get to work because this is about our sovereignty. You know, like when a stunt turns into changes to federal databases and even Canadian public websites, it stops being a meme. And so I think what we need to do is be very clear. We call it Lake Ontario. We make our response here in Canada, and we do everything we can to protect the water behind the words Lake Ontario.
4: That's well, you've given this a lot of thought, Liam. It sounds like you're going to take a run for prime minister one day. Because now you're not just selling hats. You're all in on the politics of this. Before I let you go,
18: I'm all in on Canada, Bill. I'm all in on this amazing country that we build together. And when people insult us, when people take aim at our country, when they insult our workers, our families, our people, our factories, and they do everything that they can to try and divide our countries, our industries, our people, our provinces, one against the other, and try and make a global claim that, you know what, this is just a global policy, when they know full well it impacts Canada more than any other country.
4: That's vote Liam Mooney today for some kind of public office. I have to let you go. You have 10 seconds now to tell people how to get the hat. That's it. 10 seconds.
18: Yep. LakeOntarioHat.ca. Thank you, Canada.
4: Liam Mooney, founder of Jack Pine. They did the Canada's Not for Sale hat and now the Lake Ontario hat.
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4: Most of the attention the tariff war gets centers around the political part of it, the bluster and the name-calling and all of those things. And then after that, we look at the auto industry, steel, aluminum, these big factories that anyone can see if they're living anywhere close to them in Canada, these massive buildings with smokestacks and everything else that goes on. And we think that's where all the jobs are. It's not really. Those are important industries for sure, but a lot of people are working away in little industrial plazas behind closed doors, and you just have no idea. 10 people working for that business, 15 work here, 5 work there, and across your town and city and province and country, it adds up to hundreds and hundreds of thousands of jobs. And it's a lot of those companies right now who sell to the U.S. market are looking at these new tariffs and going, is it time to pack up? Take my small business south of the border. Maybe I have no choice here. It's not about want or need or DFC Woodworks, small company in Kempville. They employ about 10 people. 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They're thinking about packing up and moving. They recently sent a shipment. This is really just days ago, August 28th, to the United States. Small shipment valued about $4,200 U.S. dollars. The additional duty attached to it, $2,140. So $4,000 worth of stuff becomes $6,000. And somebody has to pay the difference. 50% of the shipment's entered value is the added tax to those products. Those products are beautiful quality Muskoka chairs and Adirondack chairs. Joining us to talk about that from Kempville is the owner of DSC Woodworks, Francois Bruneau. Good morning, Francois.
25: Good morning.
4: Francoise? How do I say that?
25: Francois.
4: Francoise would be female, so.
25: You got it.
4: All right. I learned something from that French-Canadian wife of mine somewhere along the way. Just had a moment of doubt enter my mind there. I shouldn't have second-guessed myself. That's a big deal for you, I'm sure. How much of your product is sold in the U.S. versus here in Canada?
25: Right now, we're selling over 70% of our production to the U.S. So this is quite the blow for us. Very difficult. And just to give you an idea, that our last shipment was a small shipment. Over the next 8 weeks, I'm looking at $75,000 in duties that I have to come up with. And I don't know about you, but that's a killer for a small company like ours.
4: Where along the way does that tariff get paid? Because you ship the product. Is it your importer who pays it? Are you paying it to try to absorb it? So tell me how that works.
25: So at this point, we made quite a few sales to the U.S. We didn't charge extra duties or charges to our clients. And our clients we're not going to go and charge our clients 50% more than they paid. They're just going to cancel their orders. So at this point, we have to swallow that charge. And that's extremely difficult.
4: Because these are sales that were made before the tariffs came into place.
25: You got it. Right. In the long term, if our prime minister says be ready for the long term with difficulty, it's like we won't have a choice but to raise our prices, then we're not competitive. And the duties would increase exponentially to a point where we wouldn't be able to sell anything to the U.S. at all. So this is extremely difficult for us.
4: So you make the chair. What happens to it after that in the U.S. on that side of it? You're not the retailer, are you?
25: No. Well, we're the...

0: extra, and you could still function because your profit margin may have gone down, but you'll keep going. Because 50% is clearly not that number. Could you live with 10%?
1: Well, if they finally negotiate something in the 10 or 15% range, we could survive that. 50% is not survivable.
0: So you're looking seriously, and I know you've actually started to really look into this, about moving your business to the U.S. How easy would that be for you to pack up and move and take your family with you? And I don't know if you'd take any employees with you, but is that an easy move to make?
1: No, it's not easy at all. That being said, we looked into seriously places like High Point, North Carolina, where they welcome us with open arms, and they want us down there, and they give us, they're proposing all kinds of incentives to move down there. And for a small company like us, we don't want to move. We've been in business since 1955, 71 years on in business. And we're proud Canadians. We want to stay in Canada. But given these kinds of tariffs, we won't have a choice but to, if we want to survive, we'll have to move to the U.S., and we don't want to.
0: How much of that market, that 70% that's in the U.S., how much of that can be made up in Canada? Because we hear a lot about this, right? If we just buy Canadian, if we just take down provincial trade barriers, all of those things, maybe we can survive. I don't know how any company could make up 70% of their business in Canada, that when you have the population base in the U.S. Can you make a pivot towards the Canadian market and survive?
1: Well, we've been trying to pivot to more Canadian content. And that being said, Canada is a very small market in comparison to the U.S., where it's 10 times the size. So we can't make up 70% of our sales on the Canadian market. That's a big, tall ask.
0: I'm discouraged for you, and I hope this thing gets settled in a way that you can continue to do that, because it's a big lifestyle change. Hey, you'll like the weather in the Carolinas a lot more than you might like it in Kempville, but Canadian is Canadian, right? Family's family. You have roots there. Your business has roots there. I'm sure it'd be hard to let your employees go as well once you pack up, wouldn't it?
1: Well, we don't want to. That's for sure. I've got some employees that have been with me for dozens of years, and it affects their lives too, you know. So it's very difficult.
0: Can you explain to me before I let you go, because I got to know. Muskoka chairs, Adirondack chairs, you sell them both. Are they the same chair with a different name?
1: Well, that's a funny question, because Adirondack chairs are known in upstate New York and across Canada, except in Ontario. Ontario seem to want to call it Muskoka chairs. It's the same chairs. North Montreal, it's Laurentian chairs. So it's different chair named to different locations, but it ends up being the same chair.
0: And is that because we all want to feel like we've invented it, or we just name it after, you know, if you live in the Toronto area and you hang out at the cottage, you see those chairs, they become Muskoka chairs in your mind. Please tell me we invented those chairs, Canadians.
1: Well, Muskoka chairs were invented in the Muskoka region, and Adirondack chairs I think both came up with the same idea at the same time.
0: Well, look at you. You're ready to make that compromise towards the U.S. already. Good for you, because they wouldn't like you saying it's Canadian. So just spontaneously, the exact same looking chairs popped up in Muskoka and in the Adirondacks. I'm not buying it, Francois. Those are Canadian chairs, and I hope you stay in Canada to make them.
1: Well, I hope so, too.
0: What a sad story that is. You can hear that guy is just struggling to try to keep his business afloat. Doesn't want to leave, but what choice is he going to have? The guy's got to eat, right? Francois Bruneau, owner of DFC Woodworks in Kempville, where he makes Adirondack or Muskoka chairs.
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14: Yeah, it's an interesting thing that happened over the weekend with the change of name to Lake America, which no one in the world except some Americans, even those reluctantly. I noticed in Rochester, New York, local businesses and people were saying, no, it's going to be Lake Ontario. We're not changing the name. We're not using any difference. It's Lake Ontario. But anyway, the LCBO got in trouble. Hydro One got in trouble because they have underlying technology in there. Say you're on the LCBO site, you're trying to find a store. Well, the LCBO, I'm no computer expert, as we just learned earlier when I told you some computer language that makes no sense to me. But I'm sure that the LCBO puts in its own location of the stores, but they're doing it on top of a map program that they're getting from the U.S. So the U.S. version changed the name. The Canadian version didn't. And so they had to kind of scramble to figure all of that out. And eventually they did. And then I started to hear people say, you know what? I'm not going to use that app anymore. Really? People are actually going to do that, huh? Paris Marks joins us. He's host, Tech Won't Save Us podcast and the author of Hyperscale, The Ambition and Excess of Big Tech's Data Empires. And he says the renaming of Lake Ontario in the U.S. is driving hits to one of his guides. Good morning, Paris. Thanks for joining us.
15: Good morning. Great to join you.
14: Are we so reliant in Canada on American technology, though, that it's virtually impossible for us to say, okay, we're going it alone? I don't know how you do that.
15: Oh, it's incredibly tough, right? Like, these U.S. technologies, you know, you think of how we use Google, we use Microsoft, Amazon, you know, we have a bunch of Apple products, I'm sure. You know, it's just built into everything that we do. And so it's really hard to fully escape from it. But I would say that there are kind of like easy things that people can do to reduce their reliance if they want to. So, you know, even that will take a little bit of work, right? And given everything we've seen with the Lake America, Lake Ontario, I feel like it's kind of like a renewed interest for people to be looking at alternatives, especially to Google, where we've seen their map get updated, right?
14: Yeah, I wonder if it's going to be individuals who do that or more businesses who don't want their customers to be upset with them, like what happened this past weekend with especially the LCBO, right? It's the Ontario-run Liquor Control Board, and we don't put American booze on the shelves as part of our protest, our fighting back to against tariffs. Meanwhile, we're using American technology, which has called Lake Ontario Lake America. So do you think individuals will actually try to make changes here, or who are you hearing from early on?
15: Yeah, I think it's a mix, right? Like, I think that there are a lot of individuals who are interested the same way, you know, again, that we're seeing people who don't want to buy U.S. alcohol. They don't want to travel to the U.S. You know, they're checking the products that they're buying at the grocery store because they don't want to buy U.S. products if they don't have to. And so I think it's like in line with that, right? Where the people who I'm seeing coming to my guide, which I wrote last summer, and that I've seen, you know, kind of, you know, occasional waves of interest in people wanting to visit and wanting to take action on. Pretty much any time you see some tech company threaten Canada or Donald Trump threaten Canada, there's this new wave of interest in it. There we're seeing individuals want to do it, right? Individuals wanted to find alternative technologies and apps and platforms and things like that that they can use. But then I also think, you know, the way that you're saying, there are businesses who want to do that as well. And sometimes it's to keep customers happy. Sometimes it's also because they're worried about what happens if, say, one of these technologies don't become available anymore, or say, you know, the U.S. administration tries to cut off access, and there's kind of like, you know, a dependability problem there, right?
14: Which would have seemed ridiculous just a few years ago, but I think people are looking at it and saying that actually could happen. We don't know where this is headed. So, you know, you're counting on your services from the U.S. to keep your business going in some way, for your customers to be in contact, to make orders, whatever it is, all of a sudden that could just shut down or somehow become more expensive to Canadian users, right? That's part of the issue as well. You may still have access to it, but you may have to pay a lot more for it.
15: Oh, absolutely. And you know, it's not even like theoretical. You know, I feel like we don't talk about it as much in Canada, but over in Europe, they've been talking a lot about the fact that the U.S. sanctioned the International Criminal Court, right? And a bunch of the judges who are on the court. One of those judges, of course, Kimberly Prost, is a Canadian. And when she was sanctioned, you know, because, you know, any U.S. company can't do business with a sanctioned individual, that meant that she lost access to Amazon, she lost access to Uber, she lost access to Google. She lost access to her credit cards, all these things that depended on U.S. companies. And so I think you have, like, you know, individuals, you have governments, but you certainly have businesses as well kind of scrambling to look at things that they can do to reduce this kind of dependence now that the United States has clearly, you know, changed its stance and its character toward us.
14: Paris Marks is our guest. He is the host of the Tech Won't Save Us podcast and the author of a book, which I'll name again at the end here, Paris, so people can dig in a little bit more and read about what you're saying. Am I right in the way I imagined that the LCBO on their Find a Store link online was probably using an American program and then overlaying their stores on top of it?
15: That's right, yeah. As far as I understand, a lot of these, you know, whether it's the LCBO, Government of Canada, I think TELUS had this, you know, a bunch of other ones, right? They were using Google Maps. And then they had their stores or other information kind of layered on top of that. As I understand it, Google Maps was kind of integrated on there, and you choose the region of Google Maps that you want to use, right? And they just by default had it set to the U.S. region. And so once the name of Lake Ontario was changed to Lake America for Americans, then that displayed on their websites as well. And, you know, if they were going to continue using Google Maps, they needed to change that to, you know, the Canadian kind of version of it, the Canadian region, so it would show Lake Ontario properly, because Google is still showing that to Canadians, just not to Americans. But, you know, it does make you wonder whether they might look at changing to a different maps provider altogether, you know, who maybe might not have the same kind of controversy associated with it.
14: Well, who could you use? What's the alternative?
15: Yeah, so there are alternatives out there. You know, I believe the company MapQuest, which I think is an American company, said that they won't change the name. There are companies in Europe, say, for example, Here We Go, which is a Dutch company that makes a map alternative. There's OpenStreetMap, which is kind of like an open source project that's maintained by individuals. You know, that puts kind of data in there and stuff, and I don't believe they'll be changing it either. And so, you know, I feel like, you know, I've tried to switch over from Google Maps. I don't use it all the time. I find the biggest thing that's most difficult about switching away from Google Maps to something else is that Google has all this data on businesses, right? You know, the hours that they're going to be open, that kind of a thing that these alternatives don't necessarily have. And that makes it, you know, one of the more difficult reasons that it's hard to get away, because, you know, if so many people use Google, the data it has is so strong, and so it's going to be the most reliable one, right?
14: Yeah, the things you start to take for granted, right, that become part of your everyday convenience in life, and you try to walk away from it, and there are consequences. Given the mood of people in Canada, they might be willing to pay the price, I think, in some of those things. What about Waze? Yeah. That's an American company, right? Is there a replacement for Waze? Because I need that in my car.
15: Yeah, as far as I'm aware, not that I know of, you know, an alternative to that one, which I think Waze is owned by Google as well, but I can't remember for sure.
14: I guess I'll just have to get used to driving around in circles. I take it you're getting all these hits because you put together a guide. Surely you didn't put a guide to ditching U.S. tech together in the last couple of days. You must have been working on this for a while.
15: Oh yeah, it's something I put together last summer, right? You know, seeing that, you know, we could see the nature of our relationship with the United States had changed once Trump came back into office. And you could also see how these U.S. tech companies were putting pressure on Canada, and, you know, other countries as well to roll back regulations. And of course we've seen that with, you know, the streaming rules and the digital services tax and all these other things that the government has slowly kind of rolled back. And so I put this together because I just wanted to say, you know, even for myself, like, what alternatives are out there? You know, if I want to switch from Gmail, is there something I could use? And I found that this great Swiss suite called Proton. I was like, if I don't want to use Google Chrome as my browser, is there something I could use? And there's this great Norwegian one called Vivaldi, just to, you know, give a few examples there. And so, yeah, I put together this really long guide last summer. And as I was saying, you know, every time that Trump kind of attacks Canada in this way, or, you know, even goes after Greenland or something like that, you know, there's this new big wave of interest in more people wanting to look for alternatives.
14: Where do we find your guide?
15: So it's just on my blog, which is disconnect.blog. And on the homepage, there will be a link to it there.
14: Thanks for your time today, Paris. Appreciate it.
15: Absolutely. Great to talk to you.
14: Great name too, huh? Paris Marks, host of the Tech Won't Save Us podcast, author of Hyperscale, The Ambition and Excess of Big Tech's Data Empires.
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14: I have to tell you, I was never confused about the student absence policy in Ontario. Not when I was a student and not when I had kids in public schools. I always thought that, especially in high school, you had to have a certain number of hours in the class or you wouldn't pass. You didn't get the credit. Didn't matter what your marks were. Maybe that's not true. Maybe my teachers were just trying to scare me. No clue. But there is a new absence policy from the education minister that seems to have people even more confused. The education minister explained it, that an absence can still be excused, but the parent has to inform the principal, can still determine whether or not that's a legitimate absence or you're going to be punished for it in some way. This comes up a lot when kids may want to go on vacation with their parents during non-school break times, and there may be religious reasons for it. The other one is, and this happened a lot with our kids, was when they had some kind of tournament or contest, could be dance or hockey, whatever it is, and they'd have to leave early on a Friday, maybe, because it was a weekend tournament. You had to travel. That kind of stuff. Illness, other unavoidable circumstances, all will be approved absences. So will cultural days and holy days. Those marks will not be deducted then. But the plan is that you can have some marks deducted for lack of attendance and participation. 15% off final marks in all classes in grade 9 and 10, 10% in grade 11 and 12. Just 40% of high school students meet those standards right now, according to a recent report. NDP MPP Chandra Pasma is with Ottawa West Nepean and has some thoughts about this as the education critic. Good morning.
20: Good morning.
14: What's your concern about the new policy?
20: Well, first of all, the situation that we're in, as school has already started here in Ottawa, is absolutely ridiculous. You know, the rules were going to be one thing, then they were definitely going to be another thing. Now there's something else, but there's not even anything definite about it. I'm not sure even Paul Calandra knows what the rules are at this point.
14: And well, I doubt they'll be clarified even in time for Toronto schools to go in.
20: Yeah, I mean, he only has a couple days left if that's what he wants to do. But, you know, it's creating serious uncertainty for parents and students, but also for teachers and principals who are going to be responsible for implementing this. I was texting with my cousin this morning, who is a principal. She said she has a staff meeting today that the sole agenda item is trying to figure out what they're going to do with this absence policy. So in terms of making sure that kids are actually in school and learning, this policy isn't accomplishing that. And experts and teachers and principals have been pretty clear from the beginning that this policy also was never going to solve the problem, because it doesn't do anything to actually help the kids who are struggling to be in class to be in class. What it's doing is adding additional administrative hoops for parents of athletes and musicians to make sure that their kids are properly excused from school.
14: Why the urgency on it, though? It's not like you're the first couple of days, in some school boards, next week for others. Won't we have a little bit of time for clarification before this becomes a real issue? Unless you want to take a vacation with your family or go on a sports trip on the first couple of days of school, which I kind of doubt. So why does it have to be so urgently clarified?
20: I think it's important to keep in mind how short a high school semester is. You know, it's pretty quick to get to those midterms when teachers are already supposed to be providing students with a mark in how they're doing. If you don't know how to record their absences up until that point, you don't know how to give them an accurate picture of their assessment in that class. You don't know how to set them up to succeed for that final mark. But it also just adds layers of uncertainty and stress to the beginning of school. And the start of a school year is already stressful. Teachers, principals, parents, they don't need this additional layer of stress. The minister announced that he was going to do this back in March. He had plenty of time to come up with a working system. Knowing that he didn't, he should have paused it instead of saying that we were going to go ahead. And, you know, it was literally yesterday, the first day of school, that he came up with this third set of instructions about how it was going to work. It kind of seems like he's flying by the seat of his pants and has never had a clear vision of what he actually wants to do.
14: Yeah, I don't know that it's as urgent as you feel it is, but at the same time, there's no excuse for not having it in place before any single school board goes back, whether it was this week, last week, or next week. I don't disagree with you there. I mean, I'd have to go out of my way to defend the government to do that. So I get it. There's some confusion there. What's a better way to solve the problem, though, when you see the absentee numbers? A lot of kids are clearly, it's not just about kids who are taking a couple of days off to go on vacation with their parents or go to some kind of competition. A lot of kids are just not showing up for class. So how would you fix it?
20: Well, I think it speaks to the fact that many of our students are struggling and they're not getting the support that they need. And that's across a number of different factors. So kids are in large class sizes. They're not getting the academic attention that they need or special education supports. And as they start falling behind academically, it might start feeling to them like it's not worth it to go to school, or that it's so difficult to go to school and feel like you're struggling that they just don't want to do it. We know that there's not enough mental health supports in our schools. Only 1 in 10 schools has regularly scheduled access. So if you're a kid who's struggling with depression or anxiety, it's hard for you to get out of bed. It's hard for you to be around these people. In most of our schools, there is no support for you, or you are taking a number and you might see a mental health professional the next semester. Then there's issues like transportation.
14: That was not my experience, I have to say, having kids in the public board in Ontario. That was not my experience. My experience was that the support was actually there and pretty good. Maybe I got lucky and they attended a great high school, but
20: I have to say, you know, I'm glad that's how it was for your kids. And I don't mean to imply that the teachers and the education workers and the professionals who are working in our schools aren't doing an amazing job and doing the best they can. But we know that there aren't enough of them. And in my own family, we were told that our son would benefit from speaking to the social worker, but, you know, it probably wasn't going to happen anytime soon, so we might want to take him somewhere else. And I think that is happening. There's kids who are being brave enough to say that they need help, and they're being told, take a number, we'll get to you in a couple weeks or even a couple months. And then there's schools where there's literally nobody for a child to turn to, nobody for the parents to direct their kid to. And we know that there's mental health challenges that are pervasive in our society right now. We don't have enough community supports either. But especially in a school environment, when a kid is brave enough to say that they need help, that help should be there. And when it's not, then it becomes something that affects everything, including their academic career. And I think for kids who are already struggling, to say now you're going to be punished for the fact that you're struggling, we're not going to help you come to school, but we are going to punish you for not being here, it becomes one more reason to disengage completely and eventually to drop out and not keep going, rather than being the support that they need to get kids reintegrated back into school and to be attending full-time and to be engaged in their education.
14: NDP education critic Chandra Pasma. There are going to be stumps. I hope my kids aren't listening. They're in university now, but sometimes I just skipped class in high school because one of the guys came up with a more fun idea and I just didn't show up. So you have to keep that in mind as well. But in the end, if the principal of a school makes the final determination about what kind of absence it is, whether it's legitimate or not, can't we trust that the vast majority of those people are professional enough to make a good judgment on it?
20: We absolutely have professional principals, and the principals themselves are saying that they need more guidance on what is being expected of them here, that they were never consulted, they haven't been given any instructions. And so I think we should trust their professional judgment when they say that they need more. But there's also a concern that this ends up creating different rules depending on what school you're going to. So at one school, the rules might be this. At the school right next door, they might be completely different. But you have to follow the rules at your school or it affects your marks. But the universities and colleges that you're applying to for post-secondary education, they don't care what the rules were. They care what your marks are. So now we're giving some students an advantage and some students a disadvantage for post-secondary education because the rules weren't the same for all of them.
14: Appreciate your sharing your view on it. Thank you.
20: Thanks so much for having me.
14: NDP education critic Chandra Pasma. She's an MPP in the Ottawa area where their schools are already back in place. If you live in Ottawa, you know that. But it's a weird school year with Labor Day coming so late. School boards are trickling back in all kinds of different ways. I think principals can mark the absence and then figure out how it fits the new policy later. I don't know that it's that urgent. Should have been done, but I don't think it's the end of the world. And I do trust the principals. There's always going to be judgment involved. Comes down to individuals eventually anyway.
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7: From the National Newsroom of the Canadian Press, I'm Karen Rebo. Canada's counter tariffs on nearly $28 billion worth of U.S. products are now in effect. The tit-for-tat measures came to be at midnight, as promised last month by Prime Minister Mark Carney after trade talks with the Trump administration broke down. The Americans had been threatening to impose tariffs on $28 billion worth of Canadian goods during those negotiations and then did it on August 22nd. In Regina, on Labor Day Monday, Conservative leader Pierre Poilievre says we need to stick together in defense of our jobs, workers, and sovereignty.
8: All Canadians stand united in denouncing the president's unacceptable tweets, trolling, and tariffs. And we have to stand united for our country.
7: The Canadian Federation of Independent Business is warning that small businesses could close due to the trade war, despite Ottawa's announced supports. Four teenagers are dead, and four others have been sent to hospital following a crash near a Manitoba resort town.
9: The RCMP say a car carrying four people was crossing Highway 8 from Highway 229 near Winnipeg Beach Sunday night when it was struck by a southbound van. Both vehicles ended up in a ditch with one rolling onto its roof. Three 18-year-olds from Manitoba and a 17-year-old from Ontario were pronounced dead at the scene. Four people in the van, including two children, were taken to hospital, all with minor injuries. David Augustine, The Canadian Press.
7: A solar farm fire on Prince Edward Island is now contained after prompting a shelter-in-place order earlier on Monday. The battery fire broke out Sunday at the city-owned farm that supplies power for Summerside, triggering a voluntary evacuation. City officials say the fire was still active on Monday afternoon and that fire crews would likely be on the scene into the night. It says the solar farm opened in 2024 and has a capacity of 21.6 megawatts. A Canadian tour is reported to be in good health after his yacht was found by Australian rescuers partially submerged in a remote part of the Indian Ocean. Dan Gillis is the manager of the Australian Maritime Safety Authority Rescue Coordination Center in Canberra. In a video statement, he says the yachtsman twice failed to check in with family in Canada on Sunday, and his brother contacted authorities in Australia.
10: Once we confirmed the information, we tasked our Perth-based Challenger to relocate and then conduct a radar search for the vessel. The location that the vessel was last known to be in is very isolated. The yacht was on its way from Darwin to Christmas Island, and the last known position that we were given for the vessel was around about 1,000 kilometres to the northwest of Broome, a very isolated, very remote part of the world.
7: The sailor was in good condition and was to be taken back to the Australian city of Darwin. This is the Canadian Press. In sports, the Toronto Blue Jays lost a heartbreaker in Sacramento. Jeff McNeil hit a two-out single in the ninth inning to score the winning run as the Athletics edged the Blue Jays 6-5. The Jays had tied the game on the top of the inning with a home run by Andrés Giménez, but couldn't hold the lead. The Jays had trailed 5-1 after five innings and committed three errors. The good news for Jays fans is that Cleveland lost as well in Baltimore, so Toronto remains one game behind the Guardians for the final AL wildcard berth. In CFL action on Labor Day Monday, Chad Kelly threw for 319 yards and three touchdowns, and the Toronto Argonauts blitzed the Hamilton Tiger Cats 37-22. Earlier, running back Justin Rankin's 50-yard carry scored the winning touchdown for the Edmonton Elks in a 38-28 victory over the host Calgary Stampeders.
11: We're a 60-minute team, like whatever it takes. It doesn't always look the prettiest. It's not always the sexiest, but we always find a way to win.
7: From the Canadian Press, I'm Karen Rebo.
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19: Entertainment is Broken is a great podcast. Richard Cross does it. He's got a bunch of friends there too. And you can get it online. And it's really great stuff. In fact, some of the most popular ones are happened weeks and weeks and weeks ago. So it's just growing and growing and growing. Congratulations, Richard. How you doing?
20: Good, good, good. Yeah, the podcast, we took the summer off. We're going to come back after the Toronto International Film Festival. But what we found, and it's crazy, and I might have mentioned this last week, is that people are still downloading and listening to the episodes, even though we haven't made any new ones in a couple of months. So thank you for getting used to the podcast, for supporting it, and there'll be new episodes coming soon.
19: And you can also get Richard Cross's Last Call podcast, all the iHeart Talk radio shows on the weekends. There's so much to be had out there for sure. Okay, Canada versus America. Interesting stat out of America about actors in movies of the best president ever in a movie, and it's not even an American who did it.
20: Yeah, this is the crazy thing. So there is a study done recently by a thing called Foundations of Freedom, and they're a group that promotes freedom values through education, collaboration, and community contributions. And so they decided that they were going to have a look at the most popular movie versions of American presidents. And, I mean, there's a million of them to choose from. But they found that 27% of Americans thought that three-time Academy Award winner Daniel Day-Lewis is a look at Honest Abe, Abraham Lincoln, in the movie Lincoln was number one, and it wasn't even close. I mean, if you go down the rest of the list, Robin Williams as Teddy Roosevelt in Night at the Museum falls a distant second. Then you've got Dennis Quaid as Ronald Reagan in Reagan from just a couple of years ago. Jeff Daniels also playing Ronald Reagan in The Brink of War. That's from this year. Sebastian Stan as Donald Trump in The Apprentice. That's the next one. Josh Brolin as George W. Bush in a movie called W, which is wild. If you've never seen that one, check it out. You've got Park Sawyer as Barack Obama in Southside With You, which is a really lovely movie about Barack and Michelle Obama and how they met and began their careers together. And then Paul Giamatti as John Adams in John Adams, the miniseries from 2008. And it goes on. I mean, there's John Voight as Roosevelt in Pearl Harbor from about 25 years ago. But it's kind of a funny list. They interviewed or asked 642 respondents to name your favorite U.S. president. They were all Americans, all the people that were asked that question. And they chose the British-born Daniel Day-Lewis playing Abraham Lincoln.
19: Is it telling that Night at the Museum is number two, though? Like, what
20: is
19: that
20: saying?
19: It's a little
20: bit telling. Well, it's a little bit telling. I mean, it is a pretty great character. And, you know, certainly, you know, that name, both, you know, Robin Williams and Teddy Roosevelt have huge name recognition. But Night at the Museum certainly was not about Teddy Roosevelt as, you know, the movie, obviously, Reagan, yeah, or The Brink of War or The Apprentice were about their subjects. So, yeah, it's a kind of a curious choice for number two.
19: Yeah, it's fun, though. I like it. Richard Cross is here. RichardCross.ca, by the way, to get connected with all of his projects that he gets up to. I think it's September 18th. Mobland Season 2 is coming out here real soon. And
20: yes.
19: Tom Hardy is amazing in that show. I love his car in the show. But he's kind of known for that character. So he's really in his element in Mobland. I mean, I'm looking forward to the new season coming out. Have you been had a chance to watch it, Richard?
20: I have not yet seen, the second season of this. There was some, you know, issues about it though, right? Because it looked like Tom Hardy had been fired and now he's not. They've shot the season. And I know that during, the Toronto International Festival, film festival, they're setting up a pub to look like the pub that they all go to in the show Mobsters, and they've invited me to go have a pint, and I certainly will be doing that, and I'm sure I'll get a look at this season while we're doing that.
19: Tom Hardy's got other projects going on. You think they're fun?
20: He does. So Tom Hardy is a, you know, is an odd guy, right? So he starts off making these huge movies with, you know, Christopher Nolan, and he made one of the Mad Max movies. And then he chose some really quirky small films. There's one movie called Lock where it's just him in a car driving around talking on the phone for an hour and a half. And it's actually really good. But, you know, he's a quirky guy that chooses quirky roles. His latest role, is not though, as a movie star. It is now as an actor who records music under an alias, and that alias is Frankie Pulitzer, and he's just dropped an album called Czarface Meets Frankie Pulitzer with underground rap supergroup Czarface, and it is a rap album, and it's got loads of like film and comic book references that are woven into the songs. You've got in the song Mad Technology, he name checks two Stephen King books that were turned into movies, Cujo and Misery. He talks about the star of Misery, Kathy Bates. He recites Shakespeare. He talks about the Marvel hero Thor. It goes on, and he talks about the Spider-Verse song. So it's very kind of, I guess, pop culture savvy, very sort of up to the minute with references to like the Spider-Man movies. And then he goes back hundreds of years and does, you know, the my horse, my kingdom for horse speech from Richard III. So this is kind of a, you know, a strange album from an actor who never ceases to amaze me and sort of surprise me. It's not his first album. He made an album called Falling on Your Arse in 1999 under the name Tommy Number One, which again, I like the name Tommy Number One. It's a funny rap name, but Tom Hardy is an eccentric guy who does eccentric work, but I'm all for it.
19: It's weird, Richard. You could say it. It's all weird, but it's super fun. Okay, Richard Cross. Let's talk about, Hooters, old Hooters. You know, the wings were pretty good. I understand why it didn't work.
20: Yeah, I mean, I think there's still one down near where the radio station we broadcast out of. I think there's still one down there in Toronto, but I'm not sure how many others are left sprinkled around the country. But it was announced recently that Hooters, the movie, is in the works. It's an independent project that's being produced by members of the restaurant chain's founding partners, and they're casting it right now, and it's a Hooters origin story. Now, if you don't know what Hooters is, it's a restaurant that had an owl, I think, ironically, as a logo element. But it was where the serving staff wore very tight clothes and served wings and nachos. And what this movie will be, see, I don't really see where the story is going to come from, but apparently what they're saying, it's based on the real events behind Hooters' founding. It centers on Ted and Lenny, two lifelong friends from a small town in Iowa who accidentally launch a national restaurant empire, only to find everything they built threatened by the federal government. The adventure begins when Ted becomes infatuated with Diane, who he first sees afar when featured in a spring break commercial. It goes on and on and on. So it'll be, I guess, a love story with a bit of a business angle thrown in for good measure. But, you know, the chain has been around for a little over 40 years. They were founded in 1983. So if you are very curious about Hooters and why they seem to be, for a while anyway, on every street corner, this movie may be for you, but you'll have to wait a couple of years until it hits theaters.
19: I did look it up while you were saying that, for how many, and according to Google Maps, there's one in Montreal. Is that Montreal? Yeah, that's Montreal. There is one in Toronto, there's one in Niagara Falls, and there's one in Winnipeg.
20: Oh.
19: And that's left. Chapter 11 bankruptcy they've been going through, and 40 stores, I think, closed because
20: of that. Well, you know, it might not just be the business model of that particular restaurant. I mean, keep in mind that restaurants have had a rough time since since COVID and lockdowns and things. So maybe this will lead to a resurgence in Hooters restaurants.
19: They did originally incorporate it on April 1st because they didn't believe the idea was going to work.
20: Yep, that's funny. I love that.
19: All right, RichardCrowe.ca to get connected with Richard. Coming up for you next, booze and reviews. Rich is going to give us a movie and be our host.
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1: Booze and Reviews, a Richard Krause production. Richard Krause, Entertainment is Broken podcast. Last Call with Richard Krause. Hollywood, movies, TV shows, all of the projects from Richard. And he likes to bartend. He likes to go enjoy a cocktail. He likes to see places and meet strangers and do these things. So for Booze and Reviews, we get a movie review, we get some tips, and then we get some drinks. Where are we going today, Richard?
2: Well, we're going to talk about a movie called Onslaught. And normally, I would really like a late summer kind of shoot 'em up movie that has lines like, go to your room, get under the bed, mommy needs to get her guns, because it would suggest that maybe the movie has a sense of humor about it. And Onslaught does have a slight sense of humor about itself. It is the story of a former army sniper. She's retired. She's played by Adria Arjona. You may have seen her in a movie called Hitman. She was fantastic in that movie, doing a much different thing. It was a comedy, and full-on comedy. If you haven't seen it, called Hitman with Glenn Powell and her, it is fantastic. Go check it out. Here she's playing a different kind of character. She's living off the grid in a New Mexico desert trailer park. She likes it there. She feels safe. She has tried to leave the violence of her past behind, but she has PTSD. She also has a daughter who comes to visit her. She's co-parenting. And she's nervous about having her daughter around because something doesn't feel right in the desert. There's something happening at a military facility that's not that far away, and she can't seem to quite put her finger on it. And what it is that there is a German mad scientist called Dr. Hans Kammler, played by Dan Stevens, in a really eccentric and really fun role. We know him best from Downton Abbey. Forget about that performance and check this out. And he's using the cover of that top secret facility to create genetically engineered super soldiers. And of course, they get loose, and of course they go on a killing spree, and it's up to her, and a series of determined people from the trailer park to stop these genetically engineered, killers and soldiers. And this is just exactly what you think it is. It is a video game, like a first-person shooter kind of story. We've seen this kind of thing before. It is a throwback in some ways to the slasher movies of the 1980s and 90s. These are relentless killers, not unlike Jason Voorhees, who just never stop. And it's even shot so that it kind of looks like, a slasher film, that would have been set at a camp somewhere near a lake with crazy people doing crazy things all around it. So it has that feel, but it's also about conspiracy theories. It's also about the government perhaps not always having our best interests in mind. But what I found as I was watching this is, as all those bits of subtext were piling up like bricks laid upon one upon another, it started to obscure the story a little bit and take some of the thrills out of the thing. So it's stylish. It's kind of funny. Sometimes Dan Stevens is hilarious, I thought, anyway. But it doesn't really hold up straight through to the very end. I wish it did. I wish it had a different little twist somehow, or had gone a little bit more hardcore, even though it does have a scene of blood splatter that may have the most blood splatter ever in a movie scene ever shot. But even with that, I didn't find it as thrilling as I should have. And so if you still want to see it, though, it's called Onslaught, and it's in theaters now.
1: I have a hard time seeing Matthew Crawley running around in today types.
2: I know. And, he plays this character, that is, a German mad scientist, he's very amoral. He does not care, about humans. All he cares about are his little genetically engineered, robots. So It's an interesting role for him.
1: All right. Booze and Reviews. Richard Krause is here. The movie is Onslaught. That's the review. So if we are, I don't know, are we

0: An ounce of Becherovka, which is a Czech herbal liqueur. It kind of tastes like cinnamon and clove and citrus peel. It's got kind of a bitterness to it. You need a half an ounce of rosemary simple syrup, which is easy to make. You get a cup of fresh rosemary leaves, 2.5 cups of water, 3 cups of sugar. You simmer it all on the stove for about 5 minutes. You let it cool completely and then strain all the herbs and whatever else out, and you're left with this really kind of beautiful simple syrup that's got a nice herbal kick to it. You need a rosemary sprig for garnish. You fill the shaker halfway with ice. You put all the rum, the booze, and the rosemary syrup in it. Shake it 28 times, strain it into a cocktail glass, and enjoy.
1: So 28 times, you have told us this before, it's been a while. That's a pretty specific number, and it means a lot to you.
0: Well, it does, because the last bar job that I ever had was run by a woman named Frances Wood, who had had this restaurant called Southern Accent in Toronto for almost 40 years. And she was convinced that for some reason, 28 times was the absolute right number. No more, not 29, not 27, but 28 times to shake a cocktail to make sure that it was properly shaken, chilled enough, and aerated enough. So I have stuck with it, and it's never proven me wrong. It's never gone poorly for me.
1: Oh, good stuff. All right, Richard Krause, booze and reviews. That sounds fancy. What, that rosemary simple syrup sounds like a great idea to
0: make
1: all kinds of different drinks, right?
0: Yep.
1: Yeah, what a nice touch.
0: The next one is a robot arm hug. And so for this one, you need 2 ounces of gin, half an ounce of dry vermouth, and half an ounce of olive brine. So essentially, what that is a dirty, dry gin martini. You can stir it if you like. That's what I prefer. Shake if you want. Remember, 28 times. This is made, the reason I put it on here, and the reason it's called a robot arm hug, is because there's a company called Barzies, and they make, and you may have seen them if you've been to Las Vegas, and I know they have them in other places too, but those robot bartenders, mm-hmm. You punch up on a screen what you want, and they will make you a cocktail. And so this company has created a number of their own drinks in a book called The Robot Playground. And they're essentially riffs on, regular already established drinks, but in this case, made by robots.
1: Okay. This is fun. I like this. Mm-hmm. I just imagine like a can of oil, but that's probably old dated robots. That's not new robots.
0: That's not new robots. I mean, if you're thinking it's just, you'd need a glass of bits and bytes and pixels and I don't know, whatever else.
1: Some liquid precious mineral.
0: Maybe so. So there's another drink called Save the Robot. And it's an actual drink by not a riff that a robot would make for you, by a Boston cocktail writer called Frederick Yarm. And it is fairly easy to make, but it's really delicious. So it's 1.25 ounces of London dry gin, an 1/2 ounce of Calvados, 1/2 ounce of Cynar, 1/2 ounce of yellow chartreuse, a dash of orange bitters. You stir with ice, you strain it into an old-fashioned glass, no garnish, and sit back and enjoy.
1: Oh man, it's good
0: drinking
1: stuff.
0: With robots.
1: Booze and reviews. We're drinking with robots this week. The show is Onslaught. RichardKrause.ca to get connected. Thanks, my friend.
0: Thank you.
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1: 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Shane Hewitt, no credential. when we fight in a relationship, and if you have a question that you want us to weave in here, we can do that subtly, 7-10-10. When we fight, we don't know how to unfight. It's interesting. And I think that it really comes from a place where if you're sitting with your friends, you're getting together, like, oh, how's you and Bob? You know, we always sort of summarize it in this big notion or this big description of we're drifting. We fight a lot.
2: Oh, yeah.
1: Right. Like we don't actually necessarily get into the specifics. And there, I think that there are a lot of little things that happen along the way that could be talked about if you feel like you're drifting a little bit, right? Like my partner is kind of resigned. They don't really care anymore. You can't change me now. All those things that people say. And I think there are some specific things that go on that make us feel that way. Lori, what are some of the specifics?
2: Well, but how do you get there? Like you have to, you don't just get to drifting on your own. Like you, things happen to get to drifting. So a lot of the things I hear is I can't talk to my partner anymore. I'm not understood. I'm not heard. I'm lacking validation for my feelings. My feelings aren't considered, or we're constantly fighting about the same things and we're not resolving any of these things. So there's a buildup of resentment that causes the drift. Mm-hmm. And then you get to a point, you're like, gee, you know what? I feel so disconnected. And it goes back to what we've been talking about over the weeks is that how important that connection really is. So repair is part of that process of connection.
1: Mm-hmm. The science of repair is the phrase that we have sort of written down here because there is a little bit of a structure to it that people can lean into. Now, repair does imply that it's broken. But sure. broken doesn't mean like destroyed and not reparable. That's the thing, right? Like things can be broken. Things can be fixed.
2: Yes.
1: That's important to mention that, you know, broken doesn't mean over.
2: Right. And we use the word broken, but is it really broken? It's
1: really
2: more
1: broken.
2: About, look, it, I think
1: stress,
2: we can all,
1: maybe, fractured.
2: Yeah. And we can all attest. I think we've all felt it where we hurt our partners and we don't do it necessarily intentionally, right? Sometimes our intentions are not to be hurtful, but we can all mess up. Like nobody's perfect and we can all lose it, right? And we can, some people could be mean and some people could be a jerk at times, as long as you're not a jerk all the time. Mm-hmm. Like sometimes that does happen because that's just how it's the human nature.
1: Yeah.
2: Right?
1: Sometimes I would say that one example that I hear when you describe it that way is sometimes we maybe come home from work and we carry that stress of work.
2: Yeah.
1: Directly into the relationship as opposed to the experience of the stress to your partner to get help, to get listening, blah, blah, blah. And what do? Well, you bite their face off, because you're still stressed out from work
2: that's
1: and you
2: right.
1: haven't communicated that you're stressed out. I mean, that's probably
2: exactly.
1: a nice, easy way. Especially when, and you can hear the broken feeling when somebody's excited to see you come home from work and then you come home from work and you're wound up tight and then you bite someone's face off and they're like, well, that's so much
2: right.
1: for that excitement. This night's gone, right? And
2: right.
1: then welcome to the feeling of broken. Yeah.
2: Exactly. And that's hurtful, right? It can feel hurtful. So how do you repair something like that? First, you have to recognize that your mood caused this. Like it's not the other person's fault. They had nothing to do with this. You're irritable already to begin with. So you're going to be vulnerable to added stress or whatever else is going on in your head. But in order to repair something like that, like if you bite somebody's head off, you have to be able to acknowledge what you did. Like, mm-hmm. I'm sorry that I bit your head off. Like that was, you know, I could have done this differently, right? It was uncalled for. It hurt your feelings. Like you're acknowledging the impact of your own behavior on someone else. So, you know, so oftentimes we think of saying, I'm sorry, but I'm sorry is just the very, very beginning. It's not enough to just say, I'm sorry. You know, we've talked about love is a verb. Sorry is also a verb. You know, you have the actions are important here.
1: I would, this might be very semantic, but I would add it in. Please don't say, I apologize, because that's just acknowledges like, I apologize, because it's like, this is me using the mechanism of apologizing to just kind of gloss it over and move along. Although if you're going to say you're sorry, apologize for the impact, not the intention. I didn't mean to hurt you is a lot different than, I just hurt you. I'm so sorry. That's not what I meant to do, but I see that I did. There's a big difference there.
2: But that's really, really important, right? You don't want to say, I'm sorry you feel that way.
1: Like, oh no, you don't want to say calm down. That's the first
2: thing. Not apology. No, but just saying, I'm sorry you feel that way doesn't take, you don't own the fact that you hurt your partner. And that's just that what we would call like a non-apology, you know. And then there's other things like, I'm sorry if I hurt you. Mm-hmm. No, you hurt me. Like, I'm be sorry you hurt me.
1: Yeah.
2: Right? Not just, I'm sorry if I hurt you. You have to, because then you're not really saying, I know what I did.
1: Yeah. Okay. So what if it goes the other way? Maybe this is too soon. If this is too soon and we can pause it for later in the conversation, tell me. Because sometimes you don't really do anything wrong and the person's in a bad place and it doesn't matter what you said, they're going to get hurt or mad right now. Right? Like sometimes you come home and you didn't actually hurt them, but they had set you up like the ball on the tee, and the minute that you said anything that was inconvenient, they just whacked it out of the park because they were just lying in wait, predator style. Like, so it does, like, it's not just like, so free and clear that someone comes home, grrr, you know what I mean?
2: No, right. And look, you're right. You don't always do something wrong that because somebody could be mad at you. Like they could have an already state of mind that anything you do is going to tee them off, right? It's like it could irritate them and what have you. But this is why sometimes you need to take some time, like take a time out and come back and say, you know, I was hurtful. You know, the way you talked to me was not okay. I did not appreciate the way you talked to me. And then being able to then, the repair would be, you're right. That was not a way to talk to you. I'm truly sorry. You know, I am going through my stuff and I need to find a way to check in with myself before I spew, you know, before mm-hmm. I take it out on anybody else. So you're like, there's a restitution involved here. It's like, what am I going to do next to make sure or to try for this not to happen?
1: How do you recognize sort of, I imagine it like a vortex, like a drain when you're circling the drain with your feelings, right? And you're trying to figure it out. That's probably the moment where you should go, yeah, I'm just sort of wallowing in this right now. This is the time to talk because timing does matter too. No.
2: Well, you want to talk not when you're at the height of, you know, not when your emotions are really, really high. Sometimes people need to take a break. You can't be chasing your partner throughout the house trying to get an answer from them when they need space first, right? Otherwise, then it escalates and escalates. So you also have to learn how to de-escalate a situation.
1: So coming up next, going to bed mad. If that's the case, you've got to de-escalate it. You know, the old, you know, grandma used to say, never go to bed mad.
2: Wrong.
1: Okay, so we're going to find out more about this. That's the question. Dr. Lori is here. Shane Hewitt and the Night Shift.
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1: Dr. Lori is here. Never go to bed mad. We're talking about the science of repair. Timing is everything, and the phrase that I use is the regulation before expectation. Apply that to yourself too, by the way. If you're mad, should you just go to bed and talk about it tomorrow?
2: So I think that's a bit of a myth, you know, never go to bed angry, whatever, but sometimes you need the sleep to let it go. Like sometimes you just need to calm down, to be able to talk, to, you know, sometimes you don't want to, in the heat of it all, if it's at night, to hammer it out for 3 hours, not get any sleep. Like it doesn't repair it. Okay. So I think sometimes it's okay to go to bed, even if you're mad and you have fresh perspective in the morning. You can be able to say, okay, now we can talk about it. I'm a bit calmer. Let's discuss.
1: Okay. The couples who fight a lot, couples who never fight, is one better than the other?
2: You see, well, neither one is actually good. So, okay. Couples who fight a lot, you have to ask, what are you fighting about? What is the cycle? Are you constantly bickering? Like you have to be able to look at what is going on there and what are the underlying issues. Couples who never fight tend to worry me because how do they move like that? To me, it just means that somebody's not saying something, right? Like you can't be always happy with your partner. Like what? They never do anything that pisses you off. They never, that's not possible, but it just means that somebody is avoiding conflict. So conflict avoiders eat a lot of it, right? And it does something to your insides. So that's not necessarily good. And there's no chance for repair and no chance at that point to move the relationship forward into a different space, right? To be able to say, okay, we dealt with this. We can repair this. We can change this and move forward.
1: What about repeating fights? We fight about it over and over and over and over again. Cause you had said that, you know, there is a science to this and it's more than just, I'm sorry. There has to be action that follows. You have to be able to willing to try things. What if we've fought over, dear God, please turn the lights off, over and over. And I mean, it's a terrible example, but you get my point. Pick up your socks. We keep fighting about the same things over and over again.
2: So to me, those are bickering things, right? If you're constantly nagging, pick up the socks, pick up your socks. Like at some point, you have to give up, some of that bickering because it hurts you personally. Like some things may never really change terribly, right? Sometimes we have to accept. 30% of issues in relationships never get resolved. Like sometimes we just have to accept that some things won't get resolved. I will always forget to turn off all the lights all the time, 100% of the time. I'm going to try, but I most likely will forget. And I am guilty of that, unfortunately. So, you know, but if you find that you're not resolving stuff, like, and they're big issues, not just the bickering stuff, but big issues, then find a third person who can help you kind of navigate that and get it out there in a safe environment and find solutions. Because something is going on there, and repeating the same thing is going to cause that distance that we talked about earlier, right? And you just don't want to get to a point of that level of distance that you then check out.
1: My mom was given great advice from her sister. My mom's nagging thing for my dad was he loves the newspapers, still does. But back in the day when it was always newspapers was the black fingerprints.
2: Oh yes, all over.
1: Yeah, it's to drive my mom bananas. And her sister said to her once, said, you know, Trish, the day will come that you're going to miss those fingerprints. And that was it. She was like, yep, you're right. That's true. So it took a bit of a reframe, but that was the reset. That it doesn't mean that she didn't like it. She just found a bit of a reframe on all of it. And I always say that a good, what's your reset place? Like where do you go? Do you go for a walk? Do you play cards? Like where's your reset place for conversation where you can talk about things and it's safe? So what are the steps for the science of repair?
2: So the steps are really important. And the first step, so again, remember, it's not just about saying, I'm sorry. That's just never enough, because you could say you're sorry many, many times. So that's not enough. You have to acknowledge, like, okay, I understand what I did. So the person needs to hear that they understand what they did. Not like, okay, I'm sorry. Like, you know, leave me alone. Not that kind of thing, right?
1: Yeah.
2: Then they have to own it. They have to take responsibility. I should not have spoken to you that way. I should not have done, you know, whatever it is. Then empathy. Your partner needs to see empathy, right? I can see how this hurt you. I can put myself in your shoes. I can see how this hurt you. They have to express regret. I feel terrible. I feel terrible that I made you feel this way. And then there's an action, you know, then this is the repair part, right? Next time I get angry, I'm going to take a time out. I'm going to do some breathing and then, you know, I'll come back and talk to you calmly so that I don't lose my head. So, and then there's restitution. You can also ask, what can I do to make this right? And sometimes these are for the really big things. So don't forget, in my office, I see bigger problems, right? Like infidelity and things like that, where restitution is super important.
1: And I'm sorry is definitely not enough.
2: Well, that's definitely not enough. No, all these steps need to be there, and they need to be there in detail.
1: Yeah. Repetition, I guess, would matter, right? Because there are going to be breakdowns. So I feel like it's kind of like the safe word, right? Like if I'm doing that thing again, you know, say pineapple, and then I'm going to go, wait, what's happening? Like, because sometimes it's a blind spot. You don't really realize that you leave the lights on or whatever.
2: Right. And see, that what you're doing now is turning the potential bickering into something light. Like I acknowledge that I leave the lights on all the time and it's silly and I shouldn't, and it costs money and it bothers you and whatever. So help me. Like help me, because it's something that's just not getting into my head. Right. The lights. So, and if you make it something fun like pineapple, you know, like some kind of word, then I'm going to laugh and go, oh, yeah. You know, instead of you getting mad at me and me having to say, okay, I'm sorry again. Like, no, no, no, you know.
1: It sounds like partnership. Go figure.
2: Exactly. I think it sounds like good communication and finding a way. Your mother could have given your father gloves.
1: Right. Can you imagine?
2: To wear, like, yeah. Those white cotton gloves. He could have worn those, you know.
1: Yeah. Those would be terrible for newspaper, by the way. They wouldn't be white for long.
2: It would be great for the walls.
1: It would be great for the walls. DrLaurie.com to get connected with Dr. Laurie. 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After the show's over, we don't get the text messages until days later. So please send it in by email. We will do this again with more conversation. The science of a repair, apologizing and more. What are the steps to repairing your relationship? You can get the entire conversation, Shane Hewitt and the Night Shift, the podcast, when the show is done. Thanks, Laurie.
2: Thank you.
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18: From the National Newsroom of the Canadian Press, I'm Karen Rebo. Canada's counter-tariffs took effect at 12:01 this morning on nearly $28 billion worth of U.S. products. Here's Canadian Press reporter Don Mitchell.
19: The tit-for-tat measures were announced by Prime Minister Mark Carney after trade talks with Washington broke down last month. The hope was to avoid American threats of tariffs on some $28 billion in Canadian goods, with the Trump administration citing trade irritants with Ottawa. Those U.S. levies have since gone into effect.
18: Quebec-based aerospace giant Bombardier is playing defense after U.S. President Trump made the company the latest target of his anti-Canada campaign. Among several trolling social media posts and rants yesterday, Trump threatened to block sales from Bombardier in the U.S. unless the company builds its planes there. Well, Bombardier hit back, saying it's already a strong contributor to the American aerospace industry. In a statement, the company listed thousands of jobs at more than 20 locations across the U.S. and a supply chain that includes 2,800 American firms in 47 states. 25 years on, aviation insiders say the 9/11 terror attacks shook the sector to its core, bringing some airlines to their knees and leaving executives and workers to navigate an upended industry with no preparation or precedent. Then Air Canada CEO Robert Milton says the immediate aftermath left him wondering whether air travel as a business would vanish.
20: It was so foreign. It was so outrageous. It was so draconian, tumultuous, that no thought escaped one's imagination. You know, would the industry ever function again? Would there be an industry? You know, again, at that moment, you know, you were wondering, were there going to be further events around the world?
18: The September 11th attacks involved hijacked planes that hit the World Trade Center, the Pentagon, and a field in Pennsylvania. It triggered a short-term plunge in demand that brought on the collapse of the country's second biggest airline, Canada 3000. It also contributed to Air Canada's decision to file for bankruptcy protection in 2003. And a Canadian tourist is in good health after his yacht was found partially submerged in a remote part of the Indian Ocean.
1: The Australian Maritime Safety Authority says the man was traveling from Darwin on the northern tip of Australia to Christmas Island. They say the yachtsman didn't check in with family in Canada, so his brother called for help. Searchers found the partially submerged catamaran in ocean waters far from the island. The man, meanwhile, was found in the vessel's dinghy and brought on board a rescue helicopter. Dan Gillis speaks for the safety authority.
21: Wonderful to be able to provide assistance to this Canadian sailor who got into trouble in a very remote part of the world.
1: Gillis says the sailor had no medical issues and was to be taken back to Darwin. Aaron Sousa, The Canadian Press.
18: This is The Canadian Press. In sports, the visiting teams posted key wins in Labor Day Monday's CFL action. The second-place Toronto Argonauts beat the third-place Hamilton Tiger Cats 37-22 to solidify their playoff position in the East. The Edmonton Elks improved their lead atop the West Division to 9-3 with a 38-28 win in Calgary over the Stampeders. The Stamps squandered an 18-point lead early in the second half. Stamps quarterback Vernon Adams Jr. was disappointed.
22: We're a good team too, so we just have to finish. You know, we had a lead, and just got to take care of that.
18: The Toronto Blue Jays committed three errors and lost 6-5 to the Athletics in Sacramento. Home runs from Alejandro Kirk, Kaz Okamoto, and then a ninth-inning homer from Andrés Giménez tied the game at 5, but an A's infield single drove in the winning run in the bottom of the ninth. The Blue Jays remain one game behind Cleveland for the last American League wildcard spot. From the Canadian Press, I'm Karen Rebeau.
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1: It took me too much to get over the loss. Whoa, whoa.
2: Dr. Samantha Yamins, the Science Sam is here. See her on TV with Mary Berg and stuff. Sam is, she's a science thing, person thing. How's that for description? All that PhD you did.
3: That's the official title I go by,
2: actually. It actually says that on your document, right?
3: Yeah. Oh, yeah. In
2: science
3: frame.
2: Stuff.
3: Yeah, the science thing.
2: Very good. Here's the story from CTV. Researchers identified traces of two ghost ancestors in modern DNA. Ghosts? We have ghosts? What's going on in the science, Sam?
3: Yeah, so we're actually supernatural, and no, that's not. Here,
2: that's cool. Wouldn't that be fun?
3: I wish...
2: if you were supernatural, what would be your power? What would be your superpower?
3: I think being invisible would be pretty cool because you could just eavesdrop on everything.
2: Everything. I like that one. Flying would be one for me. I think that'd be cool.
3: I know. Cliche, but a good choice. Cliche.
2: Exactly. But convenient though, right?
3: Super convenient.
2: And then, the other one that a friend of mine said would the ability to control water.
3: Oh, that gets complicated. That's like
2: everything's made of water. See?
3: Yeah. But then do you have to, like, understand the water in it to know how to manipulate it? Like, I feel like it could get complicated.
2: Right? But, like, if you could manipulate water, right? Like, that would be a good superpower. Oh, that's a good question.
3: It would feel pretty cool. Right? Then you could, like, tunnel into the ocean maybe safely. I don't know. Still have to deal with the pressure, and that'd be cool.
2: Right. If you can control the water, you can make a bubble around yourself. You'd be good.
3: Yeah, maybe. Pressure, we'll deal with it later.
2: Oh, yeah. Okay, very good. That's very science of you. Okay, that is not what we're talking about.
3: Yeah, total tangent.
2: But when it comes to ghost traces in our DNA, a bit of a needle in a haystack look, I would say.
3: Mm-hmm. So here, ghost is referring to some ancient ancestor that we haven't previously characterized. So by ghost, they just mean we've had some DNA lingering in our bodies like a ghost that we haven't realized was from a different ancestor than the ones we typically think of. We usually think of having a common ancestor and a lot of intermixing happening with like Neanderthals and Denisovans, this other type of ancient human that no longer exists. But then they found with this really cool new genetic technique, which is the real like juicy part of the story here, they created this new way of looking into modern DNA where they could find really ancient stretches. And that's useful because we don't really have DNA from extinct species. It's really, really hard to find like all previous ancestors of humans get good quality DNA.
2: Checked Amazon? They have most everything.
3: Oh, well, maybe not this.
2: Okay. So meaning that like, where they talk about, various animals, mm-hmm. I'm thinking of, big birds, a woolly mammoth.
3: Mm-hmm.
2: So big bird's best friend. I should finish that thought because that made no sense. But the woolly mammoth, these things from so long ago, they mm-hmm. don't have the fingerprint, if you will, the DNA mm-hmm. snapshot to be able to base this stuff off of. So it is a bit of a trying to find the end of a noodle, right? In a bowl of spaghetti.
3: Absolutely. To find good enough quality DNA from an old enough sample is really tricky. We have a few from some of our like, you know, I would call them extinct cousins, ancient cousins. But because of this like clever new technique they came up with, they could actually date back stretches. Just looking at our present day DNA, they could see stretches that look a little bit different, maybe had more mutations in them than they should if they were just from our DNA that suggested they were incubating in another species way, way back. That's kind of the gist of how it works.
2: This is probably way too old of a reference for you because you're young and energized and I am old and tired.
3: No.
2: But it reminds me of when you used to duplicate cassette tapes.
3: Yeah, so I was around for that.
2: Oh, were you?
3: Yeah.
2: So you'd have a cassette, you'd like record the radio DJ, you know, and then they would talk over Tears for Fears and you'd be mad. But then Sam's like, oh, can I copy that? Cause I love that mixtape. Mm-hmm. And then you would copy the mix, which is very illegal. But as you copy and copy and copy, it degrades. And I've heard that about That's a good way to think of our cells over time, is that they copy, they grow, they copy, they grow, and they start to get a little bit weaker and they degrade. And so that part is kind of going on with us always. It's neat to go such a leap back in time and go, how much has it changed? If you take your DNA today and then you go back to 1800 of a family member and say, oh, like it's full on changed. That's pretty cool stuff.
3: And here we're talking hundreds of thousands of years, and even one ancestor that we had previously known about that's like more than 1.8 million years ago was when it was kind of kicking around. So we're talking so far back that the rate of those copy mutations you were talking about, those copy mistakes, rather than thinking of it as like degrading, I think of it as like a copy mistake. Sometimes if you're like even copying notes off the board, you might write a word or two wrong or misspell a letter or something. And that's what happens every time DNA gets inherited. There are mistakes that trickle in there. And so you can kind of tell how old something is based on how many mistakes it has. And that's like the gist of what they did. And the fact that they could then look at our present day DNA and say, huh, there's some pieces that don't quite make sense and don't look like any ancestor we've studied before. It must be some other ancestor we didn't know our ancient cousins were, you know, mixing with. So basically they use this to find like the dating history of our ancient relatives.
2: That's crazy to think. Man, that's so crazy. Okay, so Neanderthals, as an example, was most people, and I've only recently learned this, was actually a completely different race than
3: species,
2: humans were.
3: Yes.
2: And so they were you know, they were living on their own, doing their own thing. There was some intermingling that did happen, because there are some there is some evidence that we all carry some Neanderthal DNA, but generally, the one expert had said that it was pretty obvious in hindsight that they were going to not survive because of the pattern of sort of growth and duplication that's required to thrive on planet Earth. And so there's more than that. Like, what kind of things are we talking about? Is there like anything cool, like a saber-toothed tiger, or like we got some sort of, what were we making out with back then?
3: I mean, that's a good question. They try to trace back, okay, so the really ancient stretches of DNA, typically the stuff that we took on was adaptive and was helpful. So it might be things that let some people live in higher altitudes better, or might change, like melanin production in the skin to help them survive different environmental factors, for example. But here it's not really clear, like what those ghost stretches specifically did for us. Like that could probably be their next step in the study, but it's interesting to think that we all have some DNA kicking around in us that is that old and would have come from like a completely different organism, basically.
2: Yeah, this is a behavior
3: or species.
2: This is a behavior question, so it doesn't really apply, but I think it kind of is a like adjacent. It's like watching a dog walk in circles before they lie down. And somehow they all do it.
3: Yeah.
2: And they all kind of make their bed, if you will. But nobody really knows why. And they figure that it's just like a old code written in from forever ago, that at some point, in order to stay safe or whatever, or get comfortable, that's what they did. Like things like that. Is that sort of the echoes of the past?
3: Yeah. And the harder part is we could observe our dog, but we can't observe these now extinct.
2: Right.
3: Ancestors.
2: Makes
3: so
2: sense.
3: You'll see a lot of stuff online of people saying, oh, well, these ancient humans did this and this. It's all really speculative based on whatever fossils they could find or predictions they could make based on the DNA they had or didn't have. We really like don't know too much about exactly what they were doing and how they were different or anything behavioral, because how would that be preserved besides like guessing based on their genetics? But it's tricky business. This is where this field of study gets really challenging to interpret for us.
2: Yeah, I would imagine, because you see something and then you're like, it's amazing. Well, what is it? I have no idea. Like, I mean, that's kind of the goal of all of it. It's cool stuff. All right. Science.sam on all the socials. SamanthaYamin.com for the doctor site. If you want to do the formal way, and a PhD, Samantha Yamin, hanging out for us. As always, thank you, Sam.
3: Thanks, Shane.
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2: Okay, be honest. If you drop it, do you still eat it? The 5-second rule is something that's been a part of our lives forever. You hear different people like, oh, it's the 3-second rule now. Does that make a difference? Dr. Keith Warner is here. A microbiologist is what Keith does generally, but he's my germ guy. He tells us what we should and shouldn't put in our mouths, really, is what it boils down to. Hey, Keith.
15: Hi there, Shane.
2: So, 5-second rule. Does Dr. Keith Warner abide by the 5-second rule?
15: It's a very interesting sort of situation with a 5-second rule. Europeans, like you mentioned, are 3 seconds, and it used to be 20 seconds at one point. And if you look through the history of it, because obviously you think, well, there must be a science base for this, surely. And the earliest sort of talk about food being thrown onto the floor and picked up again was actually in the 13th century by Genghis Khan. And Genghis Khan, if you remember from your history, was this Mongolian empire building who was ruthless. You know, when he died, he didn't want people to find his tomb. So he literally killed all the people who built it, killed the guards who were guarding them. And even the guards got killed and the last person committed suicide. So he wasn't a nice chap at all. And it was the fact that at banquets, when they used to have them and food dropped on the floor, you were forbidden to pick it up. It was a power game, obviously, until it left. And then you have to jump forward. in history to the germ theory back in 1860 when Louis Pasteur discovered microbes were actually growing and dividing rather than mysteriously appearing spontaneously from air. And that made everyone germophobic. Obviously, as we entered the Great Depression, people would have to pick food up from the floor, go to the dumpster because there was nothing left. But after World War II, you know, people got obsessed with germs. So you could imagine, you know, they're coming back from all these infections, tuberculosis and things like that. And everything got bleached. Now, interestingly, the 5-second rule as we know it, well, it was a 10-second rule, was by Julie Charles. And Julie Charles, as you probably know from your history as well, was the first real TV cook. So back in those in the 60s, when you were doing your TV, you didn't have cut action. We could edit it out later. It was all live. And she would drop things and say, oh, 10-second rule, and things like that. And you have to go right 30 years later to this obscure novel. And I don't know who wrote it, but I think it's something like The Wandering Coach or something like that. And he mentioned the 5-second rule in that text, and that was the literary origin of it. And as we go to the 90s and what we are now, we live by that. And it's a classic example of basically telling ourselves it's right to do something. So we have this sort of devil and angel on our shoulders, don't we, most of the time. Which one wins out depends on
2: which one's louder. That's up to you. Yeah.
15: So I wasn't going to ask you, Shane, if your devil's louder than that. But your devil's saying, your angel is saying, look, you've dropped that cookie on the floor. You're going to get contamination from it. And the reality is the devil's saying, that's the last cookie. You're not going to waste it, are you? And we use this 5-second rule as what we call conjugative dissonance, which basically gives us justification for picking it up and eating it. And if we're in public, we drop something, we can say 5-second rule. And that basically puts the rest of the people around us saying, oh, yes, that's allowed then. Whereas before, you would basically say, what are you eating off the floor for? So
2: that's exactly it. Like, would you eat off the floor generally? And the answer for most people is no.
15: You'll be surprised. You know, I see people dropping stuff on the floor, and it depends what it is. You know, if it's a pizza or something, yeah, they probably would pick it up and start eating it and things like that. Yeah. And it got to a point where you had to get some science behind it. You say, well, we live by this rule. Everyone's basically heard of a 5-second rule. And it was these two universities in the US who did it, and they literally drop different foods onto different floors and see how much they picked up. And even the Mythbusters did it. So you've got that sort of connotation. And from those studies, unfortunately for people who do lift up from the floor, the 5-second rule is a total myth. You know, basically, once you've dropped it, it's going to pick things up.
2: Okay.
15: And the point is that to say, well, what happens if it lands on a carpet versus a tile?
2: Well, yeah, if it's my floor or your floor also, you would think, right? Because if it's my floor, I know what my floor has been through, but I don't know what your floor has been through.
15: I don't know if that would be, would I be tempted to pick things up in your floor, do you think? Or is it?
2: I have a Great Dane. I don't recommend it.
15: So you're right, though, what you say. Like, if you're on a carpet, it's a, microbes have this tug of war. Like, should they go to the product or should they stick on the carpet? And even though the carpet's probably heavily loaded. And, like, if you're like me and you with pets, it's even worse. You wouldn't even think about it. But it's definitely worse. And if it's a wet product like pizza or something, that's even worse than that. It picks it up. But on tiles, yeah, you find, well, not all right. You know, you still pick things up, but less so. And it's dry material. So if you drop a chip or something like that, it should be all right. But other things on that, it can
2: be. So is there a hierarchy? Like tile is better than carpet is better than a hardwood? Or?
15: Yeah, so the running order, if you want a running order, it makes you change, is that carpets are the worst. You know, they've got...
2: I kind of assumed that it would have the most junk in it, really.
15: Oh, it has. It's amazing what you find in there. You know, 100,000 bacteria easily. And as you said, it depends what your pets bring in. It depends what you bring in. I know it was a big thing about shoes in households. And in the UK, when I was there, you wouldn't think about taking your shoes off. You just literally walk through the house with them.
2: Really?
15: But I noticed here, I say, oh yeah, you've got to take your shoes off right away. Maybe I should listen to the Canadian way of doing things.
2: I don't know if people's feet is cleaner than your shoes though. That's always a question.
15: Oh, definitely are. There was a study done on shoes, and they were kind of finding everything. E. coli, salmonella, Clostridium difficile, because it's basically your history of the day. Mm. And depending where you've been, obviously, it depends on that.
2: I was thinking toe cheese, but you know.
15: Yeah. Oh, well, you know. Well, some people go barefoot and no, but anyway. But then you've got the tile, and then you've got the wood. The wood actually is one of the better floors, but it really depends on the sort of food item as well. You know, literally, if you've got anything wet, it's going to pick

0: at a restaurant or just a public place. Is that different?
1: Yeah, I think your mindset gets different for definite. I think in a public place, you, like if you drop something on the subway, I don't think there's anyone brave enough to actually dust it down and eat it. And you are right, in our domestic home, I'm pretty sure if you haven't dropped anything on the floor and put it straight into the pan, you probably washed it. I think everyone has done that. But in any sort of public space, you're right what you say, you would never even think about it. And maybe the worst thing is the kitchen. So that if you go to a restaurant, yeah, you might drop your food on the floor and not pick it up. But I can tell you from experience that those in the kitchen probably would. Financial, isn't it? So I've seen some horrific things in the kitchen, to be honest, but it happens.
0: Well, that's what there's our next conversation, commercial kitchens. That's probably an interesting one to talk about when it comes to germs. So is it okay? What's your no-go, Keith? I mean, you are like, this is your PhD. This is your thing. Like for me, like a Smartie or an M&M or something like that, I would always do that at home. But at the same time, you know, something squishy. What is your cookie that is amazing that you would always pick up?
1: All right. So I can say with honesty that I've dropped chips in home. I've dropped chips in my office and picked them up and ate them.
0: Yeah, me
1: and
0: too.
1: Cookies.
0: Yeah.
1: But where you draw the line is anything that's wet. You know, if you drop lettuce, for example, on the floor, you wouldn't pick it up. If you drop any sort of fruit or things like that, mainly because you get hairs in it, if nothing else. But it is good to be careful. And like you mentioned, never anything in public. At least with the germs in your home, you know what they are, kind of.
0: Dr. Keith Warner, 5-second rule. There you go. There's your new filter.
1: Good
0: advice.
1: Thank
0: you, Keith.
1: No, thank you, Shane.
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1: Food Professor Dr. Sylvain Charlebois is here. Food Professor podcast, very popular across the country. You can go listen to it. They talk about food things, farming things, ag things.
2: Oh,
1: you got a hats now. Look at you, eh?
2: Yeah, absolutely.
1: Look at that. Podcast.
2: Listeners can't see it, but
1: podcast.
2: Merch.
1: Yeah. I like it. It looks good.
2: Actually,
1: looks really good.
2: I also have a golf shirt right here.
1: Well, you've got everything everywhere now. That's so good.
2: Absolutely. I went shopping this summer, and on the sleeves, it's our tagline.
1: Oh, straight talk about food.
2: There you go.
1: Huh? I thought you'd put on the sleeve, I know Shane Hewitt.
2: I know. Well, I was tempted to put that, or I don't know Shane Hewitt.
1: Could
2: so
1: somewhere.
2: It would actually go up in value.
1: My mom would buy one, if that's the case.
2: Yeah.
1: Have you seen
2: Shane Hewitt?
1: Well, let's talk about what's going on in the world. Points partnerships is a big deal. There's the economics of point systems, which I think really is more sharing data, right? I mean, it's allowing the data and the behavioral data to be shared between companies. That's kind of where it starts to connect the wires. But if you can go to place A and get your points for place B or whatever, or use your credit card for this store over at that store, get more points. That's what drives us. I mean, we're basically pulling the slot machine arm on ding, ding, ding, ding, the casino of free points. And
2: that's right.
1: You've got a new partnership.
2: You have a lot of, we have access to a lot of free stuff without knowing, really. And of course companies want to work together to build loyalty because that's really the big thing right now. Get traffic, get people back into their stores. So they have to work together. I gotta ask you a question, Shane. When's the last time you went to a Canadian Tire?
1: It's funny. I just did last week and,
2: Have you noticed how much food they're selling now?
1: I did notice that there's more food.
2: Holy moly.
1: And that's a larger conversation. I forgot. I needed some electrical things for the house reno. And I had already left Ottawa and there's no Home Depot. There's a Home Hardware in Kempville on the way here. But, they often don't have stuff. So I was like, I guess I'll go to Canadian Tire.
2: Right.
1: Cause I was going to grab a cleaning solution.
2: Yeah,
1: Well, maybe they have this stuff still. And I went down there and they did. They had a great selection of things. But on the way out, I was like, there's a lot of food here.
2: Oof.
1: And then
2: it jumps at you.
1: But it's kind of still at that like point of purchase type of.
2: No fresh stuff
1: minute.
2: Though. No
1: Nothing fresh.
2: Stuff.
1: Fresh no. But you can get an awful lot more. And it also every time now I drive by Shoppers Drug Mart, I'm like, okay, so when are they going to change the name to Shoppers Food and Drug? Like, because
2: it's coming.
1: Well, it's gotta happen.
2: It's absolutely there. Yeah. Absolutely.
1: And if they call it Shoppers Food and Drug, by the way, I want to get paid because I've been saying that for a year.
2: I mean, the Shoppers model actually kind of works now. I mean, it's 13 years in now. They've actually been able to create that fusion between cosmetics, pharmaceuticals and food nicely. And they're actually providing some good deals for a year. The cheapest dozen of eggs was actually sold by Shoppers last year.
1: Oh, really? Yeah. They want to get people in. They've really, had an impact. But the question for me, I guess this is kind of a marketing thing, but you are an economist, is that at what point does Canadian Tire as the Canadian brand translate into vacuums and eggs when it's called Canadian Tire and they don't sell many tires, right? So at what point does that translate to? And maybe it's an inhibiting thing, but maybe the brand is strong enough that
2: even the
1: just
2: smell
1: go to
2: when you
1: Tire.
2: Walk into there's a distinctive smell when you walk into Canadian Tire. It smells like China.
1: it used to smell like tires when you walked in.
2: That's right.
1: But the one thing about Canadian Tire is plastics,
2: a mixture of plastics and oil, and it doesn't get you to buy food or want to buy food. Whereas when you walk into a grocery store, there's bakery there, fried chicken,
1: flowers,
2: yeah, so it's kind of pleasant. Canadian Tire, the marriage between Canadian Tire and Tim Hortons to me was very interesting because I think it was all about demographics. You go to Canadian Tire to fix things, you want to fix things or you're looking for stuff. But at the same time, you're also thinking about eating as well. And Tim Hortons, I think, is kind of after that market. Whereas Canadian Tire, I do think sees Tim Hortons as a good place to build habits as well. So that merger actually kind of makes sense. But when I saw the announcement this week, I immediately thought of one thing: Walmart. Mm. When you go to Walmart, there's a McDonald's. Why would they not consider putting like small Tim Hortons in Canadian Tires, just like Walmart is doing with McDonald's, you know, to create.
1: Especially when you look at Safeway in Western Canada has Starbucks in all their locations, Save-On Foods
2: right.
1: as well, in Western Canada.
2: Or Target in the U.S. with Starbucks, yeah.
1: Yeah, and so, but I don't see that here the same in Ontario as strongly as it is out west. And so it's interesting to me, and I don't understand. There was a season where you would go into a Home Depot, there might be a Harvey's or a Subway attached to it.
2: Yeah.
1: It didn't seem to last. But for Canadian Tire, you think they could just buy a bunch of franchises themselves and put them in, but it does lead me to believe, like, is there a play happening here? Cause they're closing it up pretty close, and Canadian Tire has been doing Party City inside all the other brands in marks inside their stores, right? They've been making it look more like a mall than it is, with the micro store idea. So I'm kind of shocked to not have a counter that serves it. I know that the Canadian Tire there's the big flagship one in Ottawa. That's the big fancy one. Like, it's huge. It's two stories tall. Like, it's
2: really
1: it's massive. Yeah. Like, it's on Carling and Woodruff. They have an Nespresso counter with an Nespresso staff person to teach you your coffee there, which seems weird.
2: I've never noticed. Wow.
1: Yeah. So maybe that's just a test.
2: But it's an interesting synergy. I mean, it's a retailer, well-known retailer, two big brands, two of the biggest brands we have in Canada working together on data, loyalty, building businesses. Tim Hortons, we saw results in the last quarter. It's not doing great in Canada, so it needs to increase traffic, increase sales. So I can see why they would do that and get more business from Canadian Tire into, it's just, yeah, you know, when you think about loyalty programs at Canadian Tire, what's the first thing you think about?
1: Well, Canadian Tire cash, the old school money.
2: Cash, yeah. So I never thought they would actually kind of compromise that image, because everyone thinks about the cash, the Canadian Tire money, and which is probably worth more than a Canadian dollar these days. But anyways,
1: sidebar.
2: But still, people are actually think when they think of loyalty in Canadian Tire, they think of those dollars. But now they're partnering with Tim Hortons, which I thought was really interesting. And let's face it, it's not. Tim Hortons is not up and coming. I think it's a mature sort of player in the Canadian market, at least in the Canadian market. And Canadian Tire is not outside of Canada. And I don't think it will ever be.
1: Mm-hmm. Well, it's a tough sell in America right now to have Canadian Tire. I can tell you that much.
2: A little bit. Yeah, exactly.
1: But I can understand.
2: Canadian Tire tariff free. Welcome. Welcome.
1: Everyone's welcome here. The Canadian Tire is an amazing job, from the money to the factories to the licenses, to the products and controlling the supply chain. I mean, that's one of the best things that they've done. And it makes
2: their
1: more
2: sense. Their franchise
1: program
2: too is very, so you have C stores, B stores and A stores, and you have to work your way up to become an A store owner. They're very meticulous about that. They train their franchisees very well, Canadian Tire. It's like a family, really.
1: Yep.
2: You go in, can't go in because of the money you have. You can't buy your influence. You have to work your way through the system, which is really, really unique.
1: It is unique, and it makes more sense to me to have a Tim Hortons in a Canadian Tire than it does in a grocery store.
2: Yeah.
1: Because that's food versus food, right? And so why wouldn't you do that? Why wouldn't you, like, if you're a Canadian Tire owner, if you can, why wouldn't you have a hot dog stand out every single day on the weekend? There's a lot of people going in and out of there.
2: That's the other thing about Canadian Tire. There's always someone selling food outside the store. Why would you sell food inside?
1: Yeah.
2: But I was tempted. I was tempted.
1: There we go.
2: I almost bought food at Canadian Tire.
1: If we see it unfold, food, actual food. Yeah, pepperoni sticks. That's what you used to always get there.
2: My goodness. Food.
1: It is food. It qualifies. @FoodProfessor on Twitter if you want to get them. And the Food Professor podcast, as always, Dr. Sylvain Charlebois. Thank you, sir.
2: Take care.
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1: What's on your mind? We get to know some of our friends and colleagues here on the show. And today, it is a special edition of What's on Your Mind? Tony Chapman. Guy you hear on the radio all the time, see him on TV, do all the things. I thought we could get to know you a little bit there, Tone.
17: Shane, it's always a pleasure to be with you. I'm a little nervous about, you know, peeling back the onion, but we'll do our best.
1: Well, it's interesting because of our friends that come on here, I sort of say, well, come on, let's do What's on Your Mind. And they're like, okay, what do you want to do? And I'm like, no, we just do it. Like what, get to know Tony a little bit. Like your background, marketing. We always talk about marketing, right? But your background, give us a little recap of your background because it's quite colored.
17: Well, it's an interesting story. I thought I was going to go into finance in university, but I ended up putting myself through school selling radio advertising. And I fell in love with the opportunity of how an idea put over an airwave could bring buyers and sellers together. I could bring customers to a restaurant. And it changed the entire course of my life. I decided that's what I was going to do because I felt it had a higher purpose than just tumbling numbers. And that led me on an entrepreneurial journey that continues to today. I started my first agency in my 20s. I sold that, started a new one in my 30s. And then 14 years ago, I thought I was done and had to, everything I was going to do with agency and got involved in speaking and podcasting. And then AI showed up and I said, you know, everything I've learned along my way. And I tell you, Shane, I was around with slides and then I saw the beginning of video and computer graphics, the internet, email, websites, viral marketing, all of these different major changes in how we engage with people. I got to ride those waves. So AI came along and I said, I can't sit this one out. And I would tell you, I never felt this level of excitement in terms of what AI is allowing me to do and to supercharge everything I've learned today. So I've been gifted being here at the right time for many times.
1: Are you still a little kid excited about it?
17: Oh, even more so. I mean, the difference now is I used to be very accountable to, I had 120 employees. I spent a lot of time worrying about making payroll, making sure they were okay, making sure my top performers stayed with me, coaching and inspiring. And it was all wonderful when I had that energy. But today there's just two of us and the orchestra that we have is AI. And we're still very involved in writing the score and the baton, playing that orchestra. But it just allows me the freedom to just focus on what I love most, insights and ideas, and not to be suffocated with the responsibilities that come with employing people. And I don't mean that in a bad way, but I'm just saying if you're an entrepreneur, you know what I mean, that a bad quarter means more to you than you know because there's people's lives that are at stake.
1: Yeah, well, you tend to get distracted by, we just got to get business. And I have a friend of mine, and he said to me, he does some movie stuff, and he had said, I know I sold my artistic soul years ago in order to keep people employed. And how many business owners have gone through that?
17: Yeah, and I did. I mean, you take anything to put coal in the furnace. Today, I can be very selective on what I want to work on because I have no overhead. I mean, it's a freedom. So am I excited? Yes, what AI is allowing me to do and produce and offer is value to my clients. But I'm even more excited about the fact that that's all I do. That's what I focus on is the insights and the ideas versus, you know, running an agency with a lot of people.
1: So are we better for it?
17: Is AI making us better for it?
1: Yeah. Are we better for this new version of marketing?
17: I think for the most of the world, AI is going to be very destructive because people are going to rely on it to do its work. And therefore AI will take away your work. Mm. If you're just getting it to do your work, then AI is going to do it faster, better, and cheaper. For the select few that really look at AI saying, how can I use it to explore my passions, help me find my purpose, go where I never thought I was capable of going, it's going to be the greatest invention ever. But like any major new piece of technology, there's going to be people that thrive, people that survive, and there's going to be a lot of people that are going to be cast aside. And that's the sad thing about new. So if you ask me from a human being, would I rather not have AI? Absolutely, because I think that the pace of job losses is going to be something we just can't even begin to fathom. As an individual, selfishly, it's been one of the greatest gifts.
1: Is it job loss or sort of repurposing and change? Do you think that it is actually job loss?
17: Yeah, it's going to be
1: versus career loss?
17: Major job losses, because a lot of the work that people do is very transactional and it's very repetitive. And that's including, by the way, not just AI, but robotics. That is, you're in a certain pattern in life. You're not going outside the box or anything where you're living within the boundaries in those lanes. AI and robotics is going to be just so much more efficient. You got to remember capitalism, and whether you like it or not, it always chases where it has the best advantage, the greatest return on its capital invested. In the past, I used my human beings plus technology to find productivity. That's why we talk about how America is so much more productive than Canada, because they put a lot of money in technology, research and development. The next wave of productivity is going to happen without people. If we take people out of the workforce, are we not taking consumers out of the marketplace?
1: Yes.
17: And that's going to be the issue. But capitalism doesn't think long term. It thinks about the next quarter. My problem with AI, and I talk to young people all the time, they think it's the greatest gift because it does their book reports for them. Mm-hmm. They think it's their greatest gift because they don't have to work as hard to get the grades that they want. And what I'm trying to encourage young people to do is to turn off the Instagrams and the doomsday scrolling and the TikToks and look how clever I am on, and just spend time chatting with your ChatGPT premium every day about things you're curious and interesting about. And it'll, next thing you will be going to areas you never thought possible. You'll be going further than any library could take you.
1: What, we go back in time, young Tony, that guy who's paying his way through school selling radio ads. What does young Tony give me for advice today? Not old Tony, young Tony.
17: Just keep trying. Find a new tightrope. My whole belief is get on a tightrope that you've never stood on. Know that you could fall off. Know that you'll probably fall off, but you're going to feel so excited up there. And when you get to the other side and you've conquered it, enjoy it, embrace it, but look for the next tightrope, because if you just, next thing you know, you're going to be going back and forth on that one in your sleep. So always find that next playground to play in, that next opportunity that you don't quite figure out. And by the way, video gamers do this really well. They get through level one and they get to level two and the rules change, but they still pack in what they learned in the level one, and they do it naturally. They find a way to constantly reconfigure the algorithms in their brain and the things they've learned in their knapsack to conquer the next level. That's why video games are so addictive. Cognitive learning, learn from failure, learn from success, learn from failure. And I think that's life. That's my lesson for life, is I did things I should, I mean, what was I doing selling advertising when I was going through university? I did so because I didn't want to dig up rose gardens. That was my job as summer gardener. I lasted 4 hours. I got calluses. I was burning in the sun, and I ran a commission only ad to sell radio. I said, what could be worse than digging up a rose garden? And that set me off on a course in life. But if I hadn't believed that maybe I could figure it out, I would probably be, who knows where I would have been. Mm-hmm.
1: Some boring finance guy.
17: Well, you know, listen, I love numbers, and I love capital. I love how capital flowed, but I'm glad I didn't do it, because it's a tough business to retain your soul in, because what you said earlier about your friend trading in his creativity, finances an awful lot of times is what do I need to engineer to put my best foot forward? And you know, that's when you go from math to creative math, and that wasn't for me.
1: Tony Chapman, what's on your mind? Thanks for sharing some of the history there, brother. I appreciate it.
17: Shane, always a pleasure.
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5: From the National Newsroom of the Canadian Press, I'm Karen Rebo. Canada's retaliatory tariffs on U.S. goods are now in effect. New Canadian tariffs of between 15 and 50% kicked in just after midnight and impact American goods such as dairy products, plywood, and sunscreen. The levies are in response to tariffs launched by U.S. President Donald Trump when trade talks broke down last month. Trump slapped 50% duties on a range of Canadian goods from hockey sticks to honey. Prime Minister Mark Carney had pledged to match those tariffs dollar for dollar beginning September 8th. In the hours before Canada's retaliatory tariffs kicked in, President Donald Trump was threatening to block Bombardier sales in the States.
6: Quebec-based Bombardier is at the center of the latest trade tensions between Canada and the United States. The aircraft manufacturer employs thousands of workers in Quebec and also operates facilities south of the border. Quebec Premier Christine Fréchette says the province is standing firmly behind the company and has offered its full support to Bombardier CEO Éric Martel. Fréchette called Bombardier a flagship of Quebec's economy and a major player in the aerospace industry. David Augustine, The Canadian Press.
5: Mounties near the Manitoba capital say four teenagers died and two adults and two children were injured after two vehicles crashed near a resort town Sunday evening. RCMP say the crash happened at an intersection near the town of Winnipeg Beach, about 80 kilometers north of Winnipeg. A car carrying four teens was westbound on Highway 229 and was crossing Highway 8 when it was hit by a southbound van. Those killed at the scene were three 18-year-olds from Manitoba, including the female driver and a 17-year-old from Ontario. The van's four occupants were from Winnipeg and were taken to hospital with minor injuries. Ontario's police watchdog says it is investigating the deaths of a man and a woman who were fleeing from Ontario provincial police officers early yesterday morning north of Kingston. Food Allergy Canada is calling for cross-Canada legislation requiring schools to stock epinephrine devices, either EpiPens or nasal sprays, for students who have an unexpected anaphylactic reaction. It says U.S. data suggests 25% of anaphylaxis cases at schools happen to students who haven't had a severe allergic reaction before. Here's Canadian Press reporter Lisa Laporte.
8: Executive Director Jennifer Gertz says provincial education ministries have varying policies on how to make schools as safe as possible for kids with food, bee, or wasp allergies. But Gertz says Alberta is the only province where keeping epinephrine devices on hand for students who don't have their own is the law.
5: Pediatric allergist Dr. Scott Cameron says EpiPens cost about $100 each, and many families of kids with severe allergies can't afford to buy one for school and another one for home. This is the Canadian Press. In sports, the visiting teams posted key wins in Labor Day Monday's CFL action. The second-place Toronto Argonauts beat the third-place Hamilton Tiger Cats 37-22 to solidify their playoff position in the East. The Edmonton Elks improved their lead atop the West Division to 9-3 with a 38-28 win in Calgary over the Stampeders. The Stamps squandered an 18-point lead early in the second half. Stamps quarterback Vernon Adams Jr. was disappointed.
21: We're a good team too, so we just have to finish. You know, we had a lead, and we just got to take care of that.
5: The Toronto Blue Jays committed three errors and lost 6-5 to the Athletics in Sacramento. Home runs from Alejandro Kirk, Kaz Okamoto, and then a ninth-inning homer from Andrés Giménez tied the game at 5, but an A's infield single drove in the winning run in the bottom of the ninth. The Blue Jays remain one game behind Cleveland for the last American League wild card spot. From the Canadian Press, I'm Karen Rebo.
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30: Tuesday, September 8th.
0: of course, is counter-tariff day. If nothing changes, that'll be the day when Canada implements its dollar-for-dollar tariffs in retaliation for what the U.S. did recently. And what the U.S. is doing has had an impact on a lot of different industries, and we've talked to a lot of different people on this. Have we considered what it is doing to the art world, where it is also hurting a lot of those who are trying to make a living through their art, including one Ottawa artist who had to cancel an upcoming exhibit in the United States because of the escalation of the trade war. Michael Harrington is joining me on the line now, Ottawa-based artist. Good morning to you, Michael.
1: Good morning. Hi, Patricia.
0: So,
1: thanks for having me.
0: I appreciate you being here. So tell me about your situation. You had a show planned in Boston?
1: Yeah. Yeah, I had a show planned in Boston with a dealer that I dealt with earlier in my career. And I had been in Boston in January and to see an exhibit at the Museum of Fine Arts there. And I decided to give her a call just to catch up. And we were, I went over to her gallery and we were chatting. And in the middle of the conversation, she said, we should do a show together again. And I said, yeah, that'd be great. And that's an example, Patricia, of how easy it used to be to do business as an artist in the United States. Borders have been open for a long time without tariffs. I think even it preceded the NAFTA agreement way back when.
0: Longest, friendliest border in the world. Lots of business happening on either side. Yeah.
1: And it's very friendly to artists because, you know, the United States is the biggest art market in the world, and they sell art. They represent artists. The major galleries represent artists from all over the world because it's good for business, right? And so this tariff, when this tariff popped up earlier in the summer or in the midsummer, that the threat of the tariff, I started to investigate it, and I ended up talking to one of my dealers in Canada and one of the representatives that I talked to quite a bit in Montreal, and she explained to me that shared her frustration about a deal she was working on with a client in Illinois. She was trying to sell a painting that was worth $10,000, and you know, the tariff thing started to pop up and realized that it was going to be on art and that painting would go from $10,000 to $15,000 because of the tariff.
0: Wow.
1: And so the deal just died. And so that's the effect. So I contacted my dealer in Boston that I was supposed to have the show with. And I said, this looks like trouble. And we talked about it. And then, of course, the tariffs came to fruit. And right before it, I was considering sending some work down to miss the tariff before the deadline. And then we just decided it's too chaotic on and off. You know, who knows what's going to happen before the show. So we just decided to cancel the show before I invested too much of my time. And it allowed her to fill that exhibition slot.
0: Well, obviously, it's frustrating. And obviously, you know, art is something that, you know, it should be available to all. Anyone who is, you know, mesmerized by a particular piece should have access to that. But how much of an impact has it had on you personally? Like, were you wanting to really expand your market? Do you sell enough of your artwork here in Canada? Does this mean a real hit for you not being able to expand down there? Or is it more of an inconvenience and a frustration?
1: I guess it's a combination of both. Like I have a dealer in Ottawa, Gallery Saleron Plus Hill on Dalhousie. I'll give them a little plug. And a dealer in Montreal, Gallery de Belfay and Toronto. They have both spaces. And they, both of those companies, Saleron Plus Hill, the smaller organization, but they both do business in general with clients in the United States. And the gallery in Montreal does extensive business in the United States. They've sold paintings of mine there. I don't know what the exact hit will be for me, but I know it's going to be a big hit for the overall Canadian market because of the size of that market down there. And it's also going to affect Canadian art commercial art galleries who take Canadian artists to the United States, to major markets, and show their work at art fairs. And there are major art fairs in New York City and Miami and other cities like Dallas, Texas, Los Angeles, and other places. I've shown in a lot of those art fairs all over the United States early in my career especially. And now because the tariff will also be on consigned work, Those galleries are not going to do that anymore. They're going to have to find somewhere else, like Europe or wherever, to go to art fairs with Canadian art, with to exhibit their Canadian artists. And the sad part of it is I don't think that this tariff applies to anybody but Canada. So this art tariff. So other countries are still going to be able to cross, you know, bring their art, exhibit it in New York City and Miami and places like that, and not be bothered by it. So it's really
0: potentially really isolating Canadian artists and really a big blow to many people potentially.
1: Absolutely, it's a you know, I wrote a letter to my MP David McGuinty and to the Prime Minister and to the Minister of Heritage, and the word I used was disastrous. It's a disaster for Canadian culture, and just to note, I did get a good response from Minister McGuinty's office and also the Prime Minister's office, and they're going to forward my concerns to the Minister of Finance. I imagine the Minister of and the Minister of Trade. I imagine both of those departments have got a lot on their plate, but I'm hoping they're going to consider Canadian artists.
0: Well, they did fine tune a little after announcing the tariffs and inadvertently hitting one industry too hard. They made some changes, so maybe there's an opportunity for some change. But I would imagine the hope is that all of this ends up being short-lived and we're not in this position with these massive tariffs. I mean, how, as you're watching it as a vested, with a vested interest, how are you interpreting things? Are you hopeful that there will be some kind of resolution sooner rather than later?
1: I am, because it's beyond chaotic. It's my dealer in Montreal carries a lot of American artists and a lot of Canadian artists show down there, and to the extent that they show so much down there that they price in U.S. dollars. The pricing of art, that's the other thing that's the tariff affects. The pricing of art has to be consistent. Art does not go on sale. Mm-hmm. So once you have established a price, that price can't be lowered. So when you expand a price by 50%, that means that the value is just, it's too high. So those, all of those artists that are showing in galleries all over the United States, they're not going to be able to ship new art down there. And that's going to affect all of those little businesses, because typically art galleries are very small businesses. Mm. And it's going to affect American business as well. But, you know, I don't think it will last. I think this was, I'm almost wondering if it was a mistake. Mm.
0: You're not meant to be in there and implicated.
1: Well, I don't know how it got in there. I don't know why they picked art. But, you know, the when I looked at the list, I was kind of, like, I didn't even know we had a wig industry in Canada, for example, you know, and where do they come up with that? It's kind of confusing how they, I think sometimes it's just whatever may have been outside of Kuzma, but,
0: and as harmful as this has been for a lot of businesses, a lot of industry, and would continue to be if this were to continue long term for artists, for these small dealers and galleries, there's no opportunity to absorb that kind of tariff even short term, right? I would imagine you don't work with those kind of margins.
1: No, exactly, because as I said before, if someone's buying a painting, you know, there's two ways to think of the cost. One is some people think of it as an investment. If it's an investment, it's a very long-term investment. But more realistically, they look at an artist, they say, I really love this artist. I love his or her paintings. I want to buy one. And often they'll say, I want to, you know, a lot of other people want to buy, probably like this artist too. So I want to buy this artist before his prices go up, because as I said earlier, they're not going to go down. But that 50% tariff driving a $10,000 painting up to $15,000 for the painting is, it's not natural in the market. So people are going to say, well, it's probably going to come back down because the tariff's going to come back down. But this tariff war has been so chaotic. Who knows how, you know, even if it comes down, maybe people say, well, who knows? Maybe before it's delivered, they're going to raise the tariffs again. Mm. So, it's just the value of the painting, you know, going up 50%. People are not going to buy it regardless of who's going to absorb that cost. And as I said before, it's on consigned work. So typically art is sold on consignment. So when it goes into a gallery, the gallery's not buying the piece of art until they sell it. And then they pay the artist. But in the case of this tariff, when the work crosses the border, as soon as it crosses the border, the government of the United States expects to collect the tariff on the value of,
0: Right.
1: So that's the problem.
0: Before we let you go, Michael, sure. Can you describe your art? I know we're on radio, so we can't be as visual as we'd love to be. Can you describe your work for us? And in case there's anyone right here in Canada within our own borders who might want to see if it's something that appeals to them, where can they find you if they want to see a little more of what you do?
1: The best place to find me is on Instagram, and my Instagram account is my name, Michael Harrington, with art attached to it, so Michael Harrington Art, and I have a great selection of my work, and when I release new work, I say where it's going to be, what gallery is going to show that piece of work, and that's the best way to get an idea of what I do. My work is realistic representational work. Either they kind of look like scenes from movies, realistic scenes from movies.
0: A lot of dark and stormy night kind of stuff.
1: Yeah, kind of like that. I mean, nostalgic, like cars, maybe images that look like they are a slice from a movie with a narrative that's kind of mysterious. And then I also do kind of interiors that are a little bit more theatrical looking. But dealing with narratives or kind of indications of a story of a drama of some kind. And my work's fairly accessible, and people really have responded to it. You know, I've sold my work all over the place, so it's that's kind of what I'm at. So if they want to see my work, they can look on Instagram is the best place. And as I said, in Ottawa, they could go to my gallery on Dalhousie Street that represents me, a gallery, Salvaron Plus Hill. They've been selling Canadian art. They represent only Canadian artists since the 1970s. And Gallery de Belfay in Montreal and Toronto also have a great stable of other artists, but they carry me as well.
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23: Tim Powers sitting in for Graham. Well, I'll try and live up to that billing. Intelligent, unpredictable talk, and I'll try and do that with the big conversation.
27: The big conversation.
23: I love the extra big in there. What is our big conversation about? Well, it is this. Boosting trade with a more diverse array of international partners would only partly plug part of the holes in Canada's economy if the U.S. were to withdraw from the North American trade pact. If that were to happen, Canada's real gross domestic product would fall by 1.6% or $402 billion over the next decade to the status quo baseline. U.S. tariff levels as of July 1st of this year and CUSMA intact. It projects, this is a Deloitte report, projects unemployment, employment would shrink by 163,000 jobs annually on average, dragging wages and consumer spending along with it. Manufacturing would bear the brunt. Motor vehicles and parts would see a 28% plunge in real GDP compared to the baseline, while electronics, machinery, and equipment would lose 21%. Rubber and plastic products, 20%, and chemicals, 13% by 2036. The model also accounts for the oil and gas sector, which would no longer be shielded from a 10% global tariff imposed by the United States. Oil sales to the U.S. would drop 11% and natural gas would see a 30% decline. To talk about the modeling that they did and these this report, we're joined by Matthew Stewart. Matthew is a partner at the Economics Group at Deloitte Canada and a co-author of this report. Geez, Matthew, that's all pretty bleak for this Labor Day. Is there, other than diversification, on a more accelerated level, if CUSMA fell apart or the United States stayed out, is there any good news in there?
24: You know, I think it's not a terrible news story. There is a number of things that we can do. One is the diversification. We can continue to side trade agreements with other countries. We found that would get us about a third of the way back from the current status quo. But there are other things that we can do. We can continue to build some of these major projects, get critical minerals to market. And then something that we've been talking about for a decade is try and finally tackle some of these interprovincial trade barriers, which if we could make some serious progress on, would go a long way to alleviating a lot of the worst case scenario.
23: It's interesting you flag interprovincial trade barriers. I was talking earlier this week to the head of the Atlantic Chamber of Commerce, who had been at the internal trade meetings that Canadian ministers had in Iqaluit last week. And, of course, that was all overshadowed by what was happening with international trade, and in particular the United States. And her argument to me when we spoke is that the perverse thing about what the president is trying to do to Canada with our global trade agreements is that our internal trade restrictions are falling at a rate many people have not seen. Is what would need to happen on the internal trade front, Matthew? How quickly and what sort of barriers that still exist would need to get knocked down?
24: Yeah, we have seen some progress, but there's still a lot more we can do. I'll give you a couple examples. It's still against the rules to sell lumber from some provinces into other provinces unless you've shown that you can, that you've tried to sell to the local manufacturers. That doesn't make any sense in a country. We want this manufacturing to go under the way where it's most productive. One of the things, other areas that we've heard about interprovincial trade barriers is around the construction. We're trying to build many of these major projects across the country, and it's very difficult to bring labor into different provinces. There's rules around health and safety standards that just make it add costs and make it much more difficult to bring workers into those geographies.
23: I mean, it is somewhat ironic. We are speaking today on September 4th. September 4th, 1988 was the day the Mulroney government won its re-election, and they won their re-election on what was NAFTA and reconstituting the economic relationship between Canada and the United States. Nearly 40 years later, we're at a place where it is about to be undone or not, but certainly it's weighing on the side of being undone. Where do we need to look? I mean, we've seen the government pursue arrangements with Europe, Indonesia, and other jurisdictions, but where do we need to go to plug the holes?
24: Well, some of the areas that we've had success, things like food manufacturing, we've managed to export to Asia and India, but there are still significant tariffs in places like India where it's over 30% for some of our food manufacturing. If we could sign trade deals there, that would go a long way to allowing us to increase our exports. Electronics are also ripe for diversification. While we still send most of our products to the United States, we have begun to make inroads into other countries like Europe and Asia. And chemical manufacturing, things like pharmaceuticals, we've had a lot of success in exporting to Europe, and we can continue to improve upon that.
23: Certainly, we are looking to Europe for things like oil and gas. Lots of discussions over the last number of years with Germany replacing their supply from Russia. China is still a market, but that comes without controversy. What will we do with oil and gas?
24: Oil and gas is difficult. It requires an incredible amount of transportation capacity, new ports, to expand pipelines, to expand our exports to Asia. I think what we have to do is continue to advance some of these major projects, and that means getting a new pipeline built so that we can export more of our product overseas. And then, you know, if the worst situation does happen where we see a breakdown in customer and tariff supplied, making more use of it domestically by bringing some of our product from the West Coast over to Central Canada and the East Coast to some of our own refineries.
23: Is there, from the work that you've done, are there jurisdictions that are wanting to pick up the Canadian opportunity that the U.S. may be giving away?
24: When you look at the interprovincial trade barriers, Ontario has made a lot of progress. It has some of the lowest interprovincial trade barriers across the country. When we look at the opportunities to make improvements, a lot of that's on the East Coast, where there's a much higher interprovincial trade barriers and some of the biggest impacts that we could achieve. But across some of these industries like construction, electricity, there are still a long way that we can go to improve output within those industries.
23: And does it remain true that our own domestic market could never replicate the economic opportunity, the wealth, the revenue that has been generated and still to this day continues to be generated through our trade relationship with the United States?
24: Yeah, absolutely. Like when you look at the auto sector, you know, over 90% of our exports go to the United States. No matter what we do, we're not going to be able to offset that. There is opportunities we can have to minimize that. We can diversify some of our parts side of the economy towards Europe.

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16: Good morning. I'm Connor Ray. Cloudy skies, some rain falling out there right now, 17 degrees. Your full forecast coming up. First, your top stories. Canada's counter-tariffs are now in effect, impacting nearly $28 billion worth of U.S. products. These actions from the Canadian government coming as a dollar-for-dollar response to American tariffs launched in August by U.S. President Donald Trump after negotiators working on a trade deal walked away from the table. In a Labor Day statement hours before retaliatory levies came into effect, Prime Minister Mark Carney said Canada is looking to diversify its trading partners, adding that the country works best when we look out for one another. Meanwhile, a series of posts came out of the White House yesterday, taking jabs at Canada and the Prime Minister, calling Carney governor, and showing a map of the whole continent of North America covered in an American flag. And more on the escalating trade war. We have heard from Conservative leader Pierre Poilievre saying Prime Minister Mark Carney must ensure that his retaliatory tariffs do not amount to another Liberal tax on Canadians.
17: We're asking him to release the government's full calculations of the cost burden on struggling Canadian families and businesses. Finally, we need a plan, an economic action plan.
16: Poilievre is also renewing his call for the Prime Minister to release the full text of a trade deal that fell through with the Americans last month, saying Canadians need to see what Carney walked away from. And the Special Investigations Unit is involved after two people died in a crash following an attempted traffic stop in Kingston. According to the SIU, an OPP officer approached a man in a parked vehicle after receiving a call about a suspicious car after midnight on Monday. The driver fled the area and was involved in a single vehicle collision where a male and a female were found deceased at the scene located on Bedford Road near Salmon Lake Road. The vehicle was later found to be stolen. Investigators and collision reconstructionists are currently working to investigate the circumstances of that crash. Sign up now for our morning and evening CTV News Ottawa newsletters. 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From the CTV Weather Center, gray, cloudy skies early this morning, some rain falling out there. It is a pretty warm start, 17 degrees right now. We are expecting to warm up a little bit more to a daytime high of 23. At the peak today with the humidity, it's going to feel like 28. These gray, cloudy conditions are expected to stick around. That brings a 60% chance of showers all day. There's no rain expected late

0: tonight overnight into Wednesday, but then it gets right back into the forecast for tomorrow. Looks like we could even see a thunderstorm on Wednesday. The gray, cloudy skies continue into Thursday as well. Looks like it's starting off today, Thursday, with a 40% chance of showers before things taper off in the latter half of the week ahead. Daytime highs sticking around the low 20s for the next few days. That's the latest from the CTV Newsroom. I'm Connor Ray. 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
2: Here is an encore segment from Ottawa Now with Christy Cameron.
3: Austin Lee sitting in for Christy Cameron this afternoon. Really excited about our next guest here in studio, Alex Lawson. He's running for mayor here in Ottawa. He owns a home framing company, and he's promising to turn off on-street parking meters and offer free parking on streets across the city of Ottawa if he is elected mayor this fall. Lawson unveiling his plan for parking this morning called Stop Feeding the Meter. He says his plan for parking is that every on-street meter comes out. According to the 2025 City of Ottawa Parking Services annual report, the city managed 4,337 on-street parking spaces last year and collected nearly $10 million, $9.78 million in revenue to be exact, from on-street parking spaces in 2025, while the on-street spaces cost $7.42 million to operate. So again, in the studio, live in the studio, Alex Lawson, mayoral candidate. Alex, thanks so much for coming in and doing this. How are you?
4: I'm well. Thanks for having me.
3: Yeah, absolutely. I guess we'll just jump right in, and I'll start with an easy question. Why are you pledging this? What's behind this plan?
4: Well, I mean, it's as cut as dry as it sounds like. There have been many small businesses. The first couple were on Wellington, some on Somerset, that have been actively reaching out to me. This isn't something that we went out and we looked for. Businesses were reaching out to me and saying, we got new meters up in front of our store, and it's hurting our business. And then when they moved the paid parking back by 2 hours, so it's until 5:30 instead of, or sorry, until 7:30 instead of 5:30. That caught some customers by surprise. They got a ticket. And what do you remember? Even if you had a fantastic, experience at a local restaurant or a local store, but you come out to a parking ticket, it's the parking ticket you're going to remember, and you're going to avoid that place in the future. And what it really is looking like is it's a toll on shopping local, right? We're talking, we're in the midst of a trade war, talking about tariffs, talking about keeping your money as local as you possibly can, but we're discouraging you shopping at those exact stores, right? We're encouraging people to always go to the big box stores where there's going to be a parking lot.
3: And obviously this is stirring up a lot of reaction. A lot of people commenting on social media, different platforms, a lot of people for it. Drivers, obviously not loving having to pay for parking. I'm sure you're hearing from businesses as well that are in favor, but there are also a lot of people questioning exactly what this means for potentially lost revenue by taking away the paid on-street parking. So would the city lose revenue from this? How much revenue would be lost in your estimation?
4: Yeah, people are very divided on this issue. And, you know, we shopped it around for the first couple of weeks, you know, discussing it internally. I didn't come out with the idea for just blanket get rid of them all right off the bat, but we were thinking, all right, so reverse the new ones in the last couple of years on Wellington, Somerset, Preston Street, you know, set it back to a 5:30, you know, get things back to where they were a couple of years ago, and then started looking at maybe we can eliminate half the meters. So let's look at how much that would actually cost the city. And then once we started digging into the numbers, I mean, the math that you just laid out a couple of minutes ago, it was 1.3 in, and I'm going to cautiously use the word revenue because it's not revenue that's going into the city coffers and into the general tax base, right? It's going into a reserve fund that's being spent on future parking meters. So where is really the benefit here? And then, you know, other people are going to say, well, it's about turnover and turnaround for customers. We're going to be keeping the limits. Like where it's a 2 hour limit, you're still going to be a 2 hour limit. Where it's a 3 hour limit, you're still going to be a 3 hour limit, and we're going to enforce it still. We're getting rid of the meters. We're getting rid of that paid portion. We're not going to completely stop enforcing, you know, parking laws and parking rules. If you're in front of a fire hydrant, you're still getting towed. If you're parked for 5 hours, yeah, you're going to get a ticket. These businesses will still have the turnover and, you know, the revenue from tickets, even though, you know, that's increased pretty drastically. That's still going to be coming in. But when we really look at the numbers, it's, if the city's charging you a dollar, it's costing you, if you're using the app, $1.45 with taxes and with the app fees and text message fee and everything like that. Go book parking for 15 minutes on Somerset. You'll see what I mean. Being charged a dollar, it's costing you $1.45, and the city's ending up with 7 cents. I mean, this, it isn't worth it. We're in an affordability crisis. You know, everybody's budgets are tight. Let's make things easier where we can, and we're not going to be taking a big hit for it.
3: I see what you're saying about monitoring those parking meters and everything and the cost associated with that. But I'm just wondering, are you factoring into that equation? Are you factoring in the cost it takes to have bylaw officers monitoring these parking spaces and ensuring people are still obeying those 2-hour limits?
4: Well, we've had bylaw officers out all along chalking tires where there aren't parking meters. So we're not going to be needing to add a lot of staff here. They're going to be going around, but you know what? We need to stop just using bylaw officers as, you know, predatory parking enforcement agents, right? There's a lot of things that bylaw officers that could be doing that would be, you know, potentially more important for families in Ottawa and for businesses.
3: Right. There are, however, I mean, there are a lot of people that have concerns about parking turnover still. We're about to see more federal public servants heading back to the office more frequently after the summer holidays. Post-secondary students heading back to class. I mean, parking could be at a premium. So I'm just wondering, would there be more bylaw officers out there monitoring the parking situation, ensuring that people are obeying those 2-hour limits? What's your plan to make sure that someone's not driving into the downtown core, parking, not paying, and then sticking around for 4, 5, 8 hours? How are you going to enforce that?
4: So how do I make sure that people aren't breaking laws that already exist and not getting rid of? You know, the same way that we do right now. And, yeah, there might be some confusion at first. When you come up with a policy, there's, or a change, you know, there's a lot of people that don't listen to the whole thing or look into it all. So it would be unfortunate if we had, people coming down and thinking that, there was no limit on parking times, suddenly. So, you know, I'm not saying that we won't increase enforcement for the first little while, just for kind of an informational period so that people understand that, you know, it's not just a free for all where you can park downtown all day long, but we do have people that need to park downtown all day long. And this isn't going to help them. They're not going to be parking in front of a business all day, but, and we're not touching the paid parking in the parking garages, right? And in that infrastructure, but we might actually start looking at, the ones that were converted to timed parking that were all day was available before. We might look at converting those back, but that's not a commitment I'm making right now.
3: So again, just coming back to the numbers, it's saying this report saying that it costs the city $7.42 million to operate to ensure enforcement of these paid on-street parking spaces. Does that take into account the hours, the labor cost of these bylaw officers? Because what I'm asking essentially is the discrepancy that you're describing, if that number also covers the hours for these bylaw officers, I mean, it's not as small of a discrepancy as you're explaining, correct? Like this $7.42 million, what does that entail? How does that change the equation?
4: Yeah, so that's not actually very well broken down in the report either. So, I mean, that is something that remains to be seen if part of that cost is the bylaw officers themselves. But I don't have it in front of me right now, but you probably do. How many tickets did we issue in the last year? I think it was something in the network of 400,000 or...
3: Yeah, there were about 377,000, if I'm not mistaken, tickets okay. that were issued.
4: So 377,000 times 70 or 80 bucks each. How much money is that?
3: It's a good amount of money.
4: How many officers do we have out doing it? I mean, we're still on the plus side for enforcement.
3: Okay. Question for you about the cost. I just want to be clear here as well. Like, are you saying you want to get rid of these parking meters? You want to rip them out?
4: Yeah.
3: How much is that going to cost?
4: Well, that's another question, right? That's another thing that needs to be looked at.
3: Right.
4: If it's looking like it's way too much to rip them out and we won't be able to recoup that cost by, you know, selling them to another jurisdiction, or maybe there's a rental fee that's attached with that, and there'd be some issues with breaking the contract. I mean, there are things to still be looked at, but, you know, we can switch them off pretty easily.
3: Right. Okay, so you're saying right now you're hoping to rip them out. That's the plan? Like in this proposal?
4: Yeah, that's the plan.
3: Okay, and you don't know how much that's going to cost?
4: Well, that's what we're going to look at.
3: Okay, so either you rip them out or you keep them there, but they just don't go in use.
4: Yeah, yeah. Either we rip them out or we keep them there and we just turn them off and we rip them out, you know, over time. We don't spend $10 million to rip out parking meters, but, you know, anybody that would want to tell me that it's going to take $10 million to rip out parking meters, I'd question that math too.
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5: What's up? 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And... 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
20: Hey, Ottawa has cut taxes at the pump, so what's Sylvain Charlebois so cranky about? The senior director with the Agri-Food Analytics Lab. Dalhousie University, and frequent guest on our show. He seems like he's got a problem, not maybe with the gasoline tax cut part, but he says we should be looking somewhere else. Good morning. How are you doing this morning?
21: Good morning, Bill.
20: So, okay, this is good news, right? Are you digging around for bad news? Are you just a little negative Nelly this morning?
21: Not really. I mean, I think the gas relief was good news and a good decision from Ottawa. And frankly, Bill, I've been impressed with the surgical approach to counter tariffs this time around. Last year, I was very concerned. In fact, we saw in our data that the food inflation rate was impacted by counter tariffs last year, back in April of 2025, with then Prime Minister Justin Trudeau, but this time around, the focus is very much on ingredients, not necessarily on consumer-ready products at the grocery store. So I think that that the impact of counter-tariffs starting next week is not going to be as significant as last year.
20: But on our side or their side?
21: On our side, absolutely. Yeah. And
20: well, since you brought that up, one of your fellow economists wrote something I saw this week. It wasn't at your university, and I don't even remember the economist's name, but it was a look back at history and how Canada has used counter tariffs in the past and how badly it's gone, and counter tariffs are just generally a bad idea. And I didn't disagree with the premise, but here's what I was thinking, and I want your take on it. I was thinking, I think our government knows that, actually, and that's why they're more targeted to cause noise in specific areas where the Democrats have a chance of winning a seat somewhere in the midterms on industries that are likely to make noise or that are close to Trump in some way. I think it's because we know that blanket counter tariffs are not a good idea. So I found the premise a bit misleading.
21: Perhaps, but if Ottawa would suggest that it's trying to influence midterms, that would be electoral interference, wouldn't it? I'm not a political scientist, but that would be a little bit too far. My concern is certainly...
20: But it's so indirect, I think they'll just make the argument. We just wanted to. But you're right. I mean, but, you know, what's electoral interference? Donald Trump, in the middle of our last federal election, weighing in the way he did on the 51st state, and I mean, that guy had more influence in the election than all the other party advertising and campaigning combined.
21: Yeah, no, absolutely. I'm not a political scientist, so I can't really comment on this, but I agree with you, Bill. It hasn't been pretty. But economically and from a food security perspective, I think I do see Ottawa as being way more prudent to make sure that our food prices aren't as impacted as in the last, I'd say, 18 months. So at least I'm certainly thankful for that, because we're not going into this next cycle being as concerned as last year.
20: But the point you were making in an article I read that you wrote is that as Ottawa cuts gas taxes, good news at the pump, they added them to the grocery bill. Are there new taxes in the grocery store that we're not aware of?
21: Well, so like I said, Ottawa is aiming at ingredients. So it's not like on counter tariffs won't have an impact. It's actually having an impact like right now. So September 8th is next Tuesday. And so right now, in the last few weeks, what I've heard from industry is that they're all forward buying. They're forward buying packaging. They're forward buying ingredients, especially in the bakery section, for example. So a lot of bakers in Canada are just buying a lot of stuff before tariffs are being implemented. But you're also seeing other companies like Chapman's, for example, announcing that they're moving away from American ingredients because of counter tariffs, and they're starting to buy from, say, Europe or other places around the world. So basically the supply chain is being diversified because of counter tariffs, which is not necessarily just a bad thing. It's just it takes a little bit more work, but of course those ingredients will likely be more expensive as well.
20: Yeah. What about worldwide when it comes to food? It's just been so difficult over these last, how many years now? It feels like an eternity since COVID years, but when are supply chains going to adjust and correct for this? And when are we going to start to see it at the grocery store?
21: Actually, August, we just finished August, and August was not bad, Bill. In fact, food prices dropped from July. So we're supposed to be getting some data from StatsCan, but based on our observations, August was not bad. In Ontario, for example, prices dropped by about 1%. It's not a whole lot, but it's not nothing. And so that's helping.
20: Well, what we've seen as good news in the past has been food inflation has been going down, which means the amount it's going up isn't as high. You're talking about the
21: actual prices dropping. Yeah.
20: Deflation.
21: Yep. In August. And we're expecting the same thing in September. However, We're expecting October, from October to December, to see food inflation go up again. So we're expecting prices to increase, and that's probably due to our currency. Our currency is not doing great. It's moving sideways right now, but we're expecting the valuation to drop a little bit. And of course, the winter seasons aren't necessarily as friendly to consumers as the summer. We were actually blessed with a strong harvest domestically, especially in Quebec and Ontario. Farmers did very well for us, but that's going to switch probably over the winter.
20: But that's kind of the usual thing in Canada, right? We sort of expect that, especially fresh fruits and vegetables. We just can't grow enough under glass, so you got to bring it in from elsewhere, don't you?
21: And the other thing that's not helping is meat. Now, our friend President Trump decided to allow 300,000 tons of beef from Brazil into the United States. And if you look at cattle futures, they're down. So farm gate prices, the price that farmers get, ranchers get, has gone down now. But because of the demand going to the U.S., that policy shift in the U.S. is likely going to make beef, and wait for it, it's going to make beef more expensive, if you can believe it, because a lot more beef is going to go into the United States because President Trump is so desperate to win his midterms. He's trying to make beef less expensive in the U.S., but everything that's going on in the U.S. is likely going to impact us in Canada. So the meat counter, probably starting in October, is going to get more expensive, especially with beef in particular.
20: Careful, Sylvain. That's perilously close to election interference. Watch yourself.
21: Yeah, I know. I didn't say that, but it's darn close. I mean, as soon as the government, and I would say that Washington has it wrong here when it comes to beef prices, I think it's the wrong thing to do. It's going to impact the entire planet and beef supplies and beef demand as well. So it's not great. When America does something like this, it impacts the whole world.
20: Well, we can always switch to really expensive chicken.
21: Chicken is actually, so chicken breast is under control. Everything else is more expensive. The brown meat, if you're a fan of brown meat, you're probably noticing that prices are higher. Eggs. Did you see, I actually got an email from a reader this morning. So there's lots of American eggs being sold in Canada. 7% of eggs in Canada are American, but they're not clearly labeled. So watch for them. If you're a Buy Canadian fan, be careful out there. If you're buying eggs, sometimes you'll actually buy American eggs. So I would certainly suggest to your listeners to look for the USDA label on the carton, and if there's nothing there, open the carton and look for logos.
20: It's good idea. You can't really afford to wait till they hatch and see if they have an American accent, so you gotta find a way around that. One day I'll ask you about butter, because my mother-in-law, when she comes back from the grocery store every week, well, I don't have to tell you, Sylvain, every French-Canadian swear word comes out of her mouth. But she got a deal last week, so she was very happy. It's half of what it usually had been costing, so she was very excited. We have 17 tons of butter in our freezer now.
21: Oh, wow. Like $4, $5 a pound?
20: Yeah, it was $4.
21: Oh, that's good. That's a good deal. The only thing is, sometimes when you get cheap butter, it doesn't soften at room temperature. And
20: it looked like the same brand we usually use, so.
21: Yeah, I'd recommend grass-fed. Grass-fed is really good. Canadian grass-fed butter is really, really good.
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40: Good morning. I'm Rosie Eddeck. Your top headlines are coming up. With the first check on weather, here's Melissa Lamb in the CTV Weather Center.
41: A wet start to your morning, but we should see some sunshine late this afternoon.
40: Canada's counter-tariffs took effect as of midnight this morning on nearly $28 billion worth of U.S. products. Reporter Don Mitchell has today's update.
42: The tit-for-tat measures were announced by Prime Minister Mark Carney after trade talks with Washington broke down last month. The hope was to avoid American threats of tariffs on some $28 billion in Canadian goods, with the Trump administration citing trade irritants with Ottawa. Those U.S. levies have since gone into effect.
40: Canada's counter-tariffs include a 50% tariff on a variety of American dairy products like milk and cream, and a 25% tariff on fresh cheese and curd. Meanwhile, Conservative leader Pierre Poilievre is saying Prime Minister Mark Carney needs to be transparent with Canadians about how much our retaliatory tariffs will cost consumers and businesses.
43: Every single mother, small business owner, and senior should know what they will pay in these new counter tariffs to make sure that the people who are not to blame for this. They didn't do anything wrong.
40: Poilievre is also renewing his call for the Prime Minister to release the full text of a trade deal that fell through with the Americans last month, saying Canadians need to see what Carney walked away from. Looking back locally, a man riding a motorcycle was injured following a collision with an OC Transpo bus in Barrhaven on Monday. Police were called to the scene near Strandherd Drive and Prince of Wales Drive shortly before 11:20 a.m. An adult male on the motorcycle was taken to the Ottawa Hospital's Trauma Center in stable condition with injuries considered non-life-threatening. The man has been charged under the Highway Traffic Act. No further details are currently known surrounding the crash. Food Allergy Canada is calling for cross-Canada legislation requiring schools to stock epinephrine devices, either EpiPens or nasal sprays, for students who have an unexpected anaphylactic reaction. It says U.S. data suggests 25% of anaphylaxis cases at schools happen to students who haven't had a severe allergic reaction before. Lisa Laporte has more.
1: Executive Director Jennifer Gertz says provincial education ministries have varying policies on how to make schools as safe as possible for kids with food, bee, or wasp allergies. But Gertz says Alberta is the only province where keeping epinephrine devices on hand for students who don't have their own is the law.
40: Pediatric allergist Dr. Scott Cameron says EpiPens cost about $100 each, and many families of kids with severe allergies can't afford to buy one for school and another one for home. That's the latest from the CTV Newsroom. I'm Rosie Edda. Now, you're up to date.
41: A wet start to your Tuesday morning, but don't worry, it should clear up this afternoon. Scattered showers kind of off and on until about noon hour today. That's when we'll get to see some sunshine on the way. 23 is the high. We'll feel closer to 28 into the afternoon, so still dealing with a lot of humidity in the forecast. 16 is the overnight low tonight, partly cloudy conditions. Tomorrow, mix of sun and cloud. We are expecting some scattered showers beginning in the morning again. We could see risk of thunderstorms, but it should clear out, and then we will get to see some sunshine into the afternoon. Another hot day, a high of 22. We'll feel closer to 29. A similar day for Thursday, mix of sun and cloud with a chance of scattered showers and a high of 23. Friday, beautiful, lots of sunshine with a high of 22. 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
1: Ladies and gentlemen, he's back. Bunda has returned, smelling vaguely of fish, but maybe not fishy enough, maybe not as fishy as he'd wanted to after a week off to just empty our lakes. The natural species. Good to have you back, Mr. Stephen Bunda.
2: Yeah, thanks. It's good to be back. It did feel like it was quite a while that I was away.
1: It was longer than you think.
2: Mm-hmm.
1: We had chaos here when you were gone. I didn't want to keep you too in the loop, but...
2: Chaos?
1: Chaos.
2: Come on, B-Man told me everything was perfect.
1: Ben, did you lie to him about that?
3: The show itself went fine. There was chaos, but it was behind-the-scenes chaos, so...
1: There was a lot of behind-the-scenes chaos. We figured it out, but first of all, your replacement got sick.
2: Oh, dang.
1: And then the replacement for your replacement couldn't do it every day. Had to do some canceling and then went on vacation. But by then, the replacement for you returned to replace the replacement of the replacement. So it was a little chaotic. Thanks a lot, Bunda.
2: I tried to take 1 week off and there's chaos everywhere.
1: Unbelievable. It was just a disaster without you. Doesn't that feel good, though? Don't you, you know, you want to feel missed?
2: No.
1: You want to feel needed?
2: It's the guilt of even wanting to take time off. I don't really, I mean, you know me, I ever called in sick on the show? I just don't. And it's, you know, everybody gets sick at different times, but it's just something that doesn't happen to me. So I look at it as a sense of, okay, you know what? I don't do it. So, you know, it shouldn't happen. But then I take time off and then I'm like, oh man, why'd I take time off? I should be working.
1: Yeah, I don't recall you taking many sick days. Farmers don't do that. That's your natural upbringing. That's your DNA.
2: Animals gotta eat too.
1: Yeah. Yeah, no matter how bad you feel, you just got it out. I'm not sure what was wrong with everybody, whether it was some kind of flu virus or stomach thing. I don't know. But anyway, I remained at arm's length and I'm still here and it's Tuesday morning and now it's officially over. Summer is gone. It's done before it even really started. Summer came to an end.
2: You're not going to be one of those people that says, wow, it's not over for me until, what is it, September 21st, September 22nd, I think it is, the official last day of summer?
1: Yeah, no, that to me, it's Labor Day is the end.
2: Mm-hmm.
1: Because everyone's back to the routines, right? Everybody's back at school now. I don't think my kids at Carleton have classes until tomorrow. They have one more day.
2: Oh, that's nice.
1: Yeah, but that's it. Everyone is back to work. Everyone is back to school. Very few people take their vacations after Labor Day, not a summer vacation. I know a few who try to sneak in a week or so at the family cottage when no one's around. And if you get lucky, September can be nice weather. You know, with this, what is expected to be the warmest El Nino ever recorded, we're just starting to see the impacts of it now. They're saying we'll kind of get a pass on winter this year. Mm. It's very likely it'll be a really mild winter. Not a lot of snow. Warmer temperatures.
2: Yeah.
1: This is good news for everybody except farmers. Well, it'll be bad news in the spring when there are droughts and early forest fires. And you know, with weather, have you noticed you pay for everything? Nothing's free.
2: Mm-hmm.
1: You get a perfect summer, you get a lousy winter. So we got a lousy summer. Although we had friends visiting from Montreal on the weekend. They don't remember it as a rainy summer at all. They feel like it was a regular summer.
2: Was it regular in Montreal?
1: It must have been more regular than ours.
2: We broke records for the amount of rain we had in July.
1: I don't know anyone who's thinking it wasn't a rainy summer in eastern Ontario. And never really, we didn't get a lot of really scorching hot plus 30 days either.
2: Yeah, it was very, yeah, there was a few. I think there was like a week or so, like of just maybe combined days, right? But it was very.
1: Yeah, but not a lot.
2: No, definitely not what we were used to yet last year, right? Because you look back to last year, there was a drought where we didn't have any rain at all. Like that's how weird the weather has been the last two summers, right? Last year we're talking about, you know what? Don't use any water from your wells. Like do whatever you can to protect them. They're drying up. It was crazy how little like rain there was, and then this year we broke records for how much rain it was.
1: Yeah, well, that was discouraging, but what can you say now? It's over. It's done.
2: Mm-hmm.
1: We're finished with that. We're moving on. First day of tariffs today, counter tariffs. At least we understand. Don't know how much better it makes me feel that we do, but at least we understand that these tariffs, we pay. We pay these ones because these are tariffs we're putting on American goods. So that means unless American companies absorb the loss, we and pay the difference for us, we're going to be paying tariffs on a lot of different products. I was looking down the early list. You know what's going to crush me? Products, Bunda. You know how I love my beauty products.
2: Is that deodorant?
1: No, that's a necessity. I'm talking about, you know, my favorite eyeliner, my blush.
2: Your favorite eyeliner. I forgot about the favorite one.
1: There are some alternatives I can get from other parts of some Europe and stuff that I'll... Okay, so those might be largely avoidable for me. But for some people, that's going to matter. Dairy products are on there. I don't know. Do we have enough cheese curds on our own? I know curds coming up from the... I felt like we had plenty of cheese curds. Otherwise, there could be a poutine crisis.
2: Oh.
1: Can't have that.
2: No.
1: Milk. Got lots of milk. Not worried about that. So, yeah. We'll start to pay some tariffs on a whole bunch of goods and products that are coming in. And then this week, what will Donald Trump do? Will there be counter tariffs on our counter tariffs? He said there would be. Maybe this threat he's made it said about they're not going to buy any Bombardier products anymore, airplanes. Maybe that's already his counter to our counter tariffs. I don't know. He's been raging on social media all weekend, though. I think he's losing it, seriously.
2: Yeah.
1: Some of the stuff he does now, you just have to look and go, seriously, what's going on? Who's...
2: This whole thing seems like it's getting out of hand. Like, just ridiculousness.
1: Who's in charge? 614. I have a good idea, though, for how we can settle this trade dispute once and for all using Donald Trump's logic. But later in the morning as we go along here. Good morning.
4: Ottawa. Up to the minute.
1: Let's get an update from the CTV Weather Center first because I heard the tinkling of rain. Woke me up early this morning. So
5: yes.
1: It's a little wet out there.
5: A little bit of a wet start to your Tuesday. But you know what? We had a fabulous weekend, did we not? Could deal with a little bit of rain as we return to work.
1: It wasn't too bad. The winds were cold, I found, a lot.
5: Oh, yeah? You're complaining?
1: Yeah, a little bit.
5: Okay. Above seasonal, though. Lots of sunshine.
1: I like my early morning coffees out on the patio.
5: Okay, and it was a little too cool for that.
1: It would say 15 degrees, but it felt cooler than that.
5: It did, yeah. And the winds were hard for golfing.
1: It wasn't bad. I'm not really complaining.
5: Okay.
1: But let's not pretend that was an incredible weekend.
5: Oh, I thought it was incredible.
1: Yesterday a little bit. It was nice.
5: We were outside with our kids Saturday, Sunday, Monday, and, you know, it was nice because we could actually sit outside with them and enjoy the summer, you know, sunshine, and it wasn't overly hot. They weren't complaining, I'm too hot. So it was nice. Just the wasps. That was the only thing.
1: Yeah, we definitely at least got to enjoy being outside a little.
5: Exactly. Yeah. A different story this morning. It's a bit of a wet start to your day. We will see scattered showers kind of off and on this morning until about noon hour. That's when it should clear up. Then more sunshine on the way this afternoon, a high of 23. Tomorrow's very wet. We're going to see rain with scattered thunderstorms into the afternoon. Thursday, chance of scattered showers. Friday, Saturday, though, sunshine.
1: And the current temperature?
5: We're sitting at 17. It feels closer to 21.
1: 21 degrees. Mm-hmm. Okay, I'll call it that. Thank you.
5: You're welcome.
1: Update now from the CTV Newsroom.
6: Canada's counter tariffs are now in effect, impacting nearly $28 billion worth of U.S. products. These actions from the Canadian government coming as a dollar-for-dollar response to American tariffs launched in August by U.S. President Donald Trump. Bill.
1: And now, time-saver traffic.
7: Thanks, Bill. Road conditions are looking wet on parts of the 417, but traffic is moving well across the city with no delays. Back to you.
2: Thanks, Emma. Bill is making his appearance on CTV Morning Ottawa. Coming up after the 6:30 news, it's the business of sports with Anthony LeBlanc, former NHL president, CEO, and co-owner of multiple franchises. He's going to talk to Bill about what happened with the LA Clippers last week. This is the Morning Rush. I'm Steve Bunda.
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33: 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And our kids are paying for it. 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

0: Yeah, you're going to have to be a half glass full type of guy this week, I think. We're all going to have bring our big ones with us, the ones you carry around in a wheelbarrow. We got to be tough this week because I feel like Trump has been raging on social media already. Now that our counter-tariffs have gone into place, there could be a counter-tariff on our counter-tariffs. And I have some ideas about what we need to do next. I've been giving this a lot of thought, Bunda. It's great when you're not actually in charge and none of your decisions or opinions are, in the end, consequential in any way. You could just offer your opinions. And when you're right, you brag about it. When you're wrong, you just don't say anything. You just move on. But no, seriously, this week, we're going to have to make some big decisions as a country of what we're going to do next. If anything, the latest round of tariffs has a lot of small Canadian businesses thinking about this is exactly what Donald Trump wanted, but they have no choice, moving to the United States. While you were away last week, Bunda, we talked to a couple more businesses who are thinking about doing this. Mm-hmm. Canadian manufacturers and exporters. CEO Dennis Darby, that's the name of the company, says tariffs are hard for smaller exporters to absorb. He also says passing on the tariff to U.S. customers also makes them very uncompetitive, which is kind of the point, too, for Trump.
1: What's really, you know, insidious about this last round of tariffs, it's only applied to Canada. These tariffs aren't on Mexican suppliers or in Japanese suppliers or in Chinese suppliers. They're on us. And so that's why, in that case, it might be harder than you think to pass on that tariff because somebody can undercut you from another country.
0: Yeah, that's the problem when you get into a tariff war. And

0: the big golden toilet seat.
1: You think they lock his phone up somewhere, and then that's how he gets it? Okay, I got to go to the bathroom, and he just kind of sneaks and runs to the bathroom with it?
0: He has to remember where he wrote down the password. No, no, it's facial ID.
1: 1, 2, 3, 4.
0: You'll be fine. 6:28. Well, normally when we're starting the week, I'd be doing binge watching. I was about to send you my binge watches bundle last night. I realized, no, nope. It's Tuesday morning, which means Anthony is going to join us to talk the business of sports. And everybody's talking NBA and Clippers and Raptors, and Kawhi Leonard, that whole situation. Man, oh, man, it's about an already rich athlete getting a little more for himself. I don't know, is it a bad look if the Raptors go through with this trade now? I wonder about that. Anyway, we'll talk about all of that. Coming up, just to divert ourselves from tariffs. As the morning rush continues, good morning.
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3: Good morning. I'm Rosie Edbeck. Your top headlines are coming up. With the first check on weather, here's Melissa Lamb in the CTV Weather Center.
4: A wet start here morning, but we should see some sunshine late this afternoon.
3: Canada's counter-tariffs are now in effect, impacting nearly $28 billion worth of U.S. products. These actions from the Canadian government coming as a dollar-for-dollar response to American tariffs launched in August by U.S. President Donald Trump after negotiators working on a trade deal walked away from the table. In a Labor Day statement, hours before retaliatory levies came into effect, Prime Minister Mark Carney said Canada is looking to diversify its trading partners, adding that the country works best when we look out for one another. Meanwhile, a series of posts came out of the White House yesterday, taking jabs at Canada and the Prime Minister, calling Carney governor and showing a map of the whole continent of North America covered in an American flag. Continuing with weekend trade updates ahead of today's retaliatory tariffs, President Donald Trump says he is willing to block Bombardier sales in the U.S. He made the threat on Sunday in the hours before Canada's retaliatory tariffs on billions of U.S. goods came into effect. David Augustine explains.
5: Quebec-based Bombardier is at the center of the latest trade tensions between Canada and the United States. The aircraft manufacturer employs thousands of workers in Quebec and also operates facilities south of the border. Quebec Premier Christine Fréchette says the province is standing firmly behind the company and has offered its full support to Bombardier CEO Éric Martel. Fréchette called Bombardier a flagship of Quebec's economy and a major player in the aerospace industry. Now the dispute comes as Canada and the U.S. exchange new tariffs following the breakdown of trade talks. Quebec says it will defend Bombardier without responding to U.S. provocations with more provocations. David Augustine, The Canadian Press.
3: And more on the escalating trade war. We have heard from Conservative leader Pierre Poilievre saying Prime Minister Mark Carney must ensure that his retaliatory tariffs do not amount to another Liberal tax on Canadians.
6: We're asking him to release the government's full calculations of the cost burden on struggling Canadian families and businesses. Finally, we need a plan, an economic action plan.
3: Poilievre is also renewing his call for the Prime Minister to release the full text of a trade deal that fell through with the Americans last month, saying Canadians need to see what Carney walked away from. The Special Investigations Unit is involved after two people died in a crash following an attempted traffic stop in Kingston. According to the SIU, an OPP officer approached a man in a parked vehicle after receiving a call about a suspicious car after midnight on Monday. The driver fled the area and was involved in a single vehicle collision where a male and female were found deceased at the scene located on Bedford Road near Salmon Lake Road. The vehicle was later found to be stolen. Investigators and collision reconstructionists are currently working to investigate the circumstances of the crash. That's the latest from the CTV newsroom. I'm Rosie Edda. Now you're up to date.
4: A wet start here Tuesday morning, but don't worry, it should clear up this afternoon. Scattered showers kind of off and on until about noon hour today. That's when we'll get

0: to see some sunshine on the way. 23 is the high. We'll feel closer to 28 into the afternoon, so still dealing with a lot of humidity in the forecast. 16 is the overnight low tonight, partly cloudy conditions. Tomorrow, mix of sun and cloud. We are expecting some scattered showers beginning in the morning. Again, we could see risk of thunderstorms, but it should clear out, and then we will get to see some sunshine into the afternoon. Another hot day, a high of 22. We'll feel closer to 29. A similar day for Thursday, mix of sun and cloud with a chance of scattered showers and a high of 23. Friday, beautiful, lots of sunshine with a high of 22. 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In the CTV Weather Center, I'm Melissa Lamb.
1: Taking a look at the roads with your Time Saver traffic, seeing a collision on Parkdale Avenue at Sims Avenue heading southbound. Another collision on the 417 eastbound lanes on the right shoulder between Pinecrest and Woodruff. That's causing some backup to the 416-417 split. Forget the noisy traffic. Once home with Fenplast soundproof and custom-made windows and doors, Fenplast fit for your home. Time Saver traffic, I'm Amy Kelly.
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1: Good Tuesday morning. Welcome back to the world. I got a great text this morning from somebody who summed up the day it is perfectly. Thank you, Paul. He says, morning, Bill. You know things are back to normal when there's a lineup at Tim's drive-thru. That's the official end of summer in Canada, when the morning lineups start at Tim Hortons. I didn't know that the morning lineups had ever stopped at the Tim Hortons in Manitic. That just seems to be a constant thing, but I guess where Paul is, it's been a little quieter, fewer people on the roads, fewer people in that Tim Hortons lineup, but enjoy your coffee. I got a coffee of my own going, not a Tim Hortons coffee though. Have you been following the Kawhi Leonard story? I've probably been paying a lot more attention to it than I would have normally because there's a trade that's on hold but should go through, sending Kawhi Leonard from the Clippers to the Raptors. And last time Kawhi Leonard wore a Raptors jersey, they won a championship. So it's kind of a big deal. I don't think he's quite the Kawhi Leonard he was then, but still, apparently, I'm told, not being a basketball expert, still one of the top 10 or 15 players in the league, still a difference maker. Still could make them a legitimate threat to win a championship. Okay. Well, there was an investigation into Kawhi Leonard, the Clippers, and his camp. And it has resulted in a finding that has slapped the Clippers hard, losing all kinds of draft picks. Their owner not allowed to be involved in basketball. I think it's for a year. Anyway, it's tough. Anthony LeBlanc is a former NHL president, CEO, co-owner of multiple franchises, currently advises potential expansion partners, and he talks to us once a week about the business of sports. Good morning, Anthony.
2: Good morning, Bill.
1: I'm a fan of Glasgow Rangers soccer team, and when they got into some trouble for business dealings, they got bumped out of, well, the team went bankrupt. They got bumped out of the Premier Division all the way down to the bottom division and had to play their way back up. And I always thought to myself, it feels like we're punishing fans for the behavior of teams, but you can't let them away with certain things. Is that what's happening here with the Clippers? Is it ultimately the fan base that gets hurt because the team becomes less competitive? And do you think there's a better way to make teams follow the rules?
2: Yeah, I mean, there's a lot of moving parts here, but there's no question that if you're a fan of the Clippers, which, again, you probably realize this in your time living in Los Angeles, and most NBA fans know, has been, you know, not a storied franchise. You know, having Mr. Ballmer, Steve Ballmer, the former Microsoft, not a co-founder, but I believe he was their first president, come in with his buckets of cash, certainly got people excited, and he's done some great things for that team. The most important being, at least from my perspective, the beautiful new building that he's built for the team, so they're no longer, you know, a tenant at Staples or Crypto.com Arena. But yes, I think if you're a fan, you're looking at this going, in particular, the five first-round draft picks, which when I first saw it, I thought it came into effect this coming season. They do have a bit of a reprieve. The first year that they lose a pick is 2029, and then for the subsequent 4 years. But, I mean, losing those first-round picks, that is setting a team up for mediocrity. I mean, if that, you know, I referenced to you that while I was with the Senators, we had a situation during a trade where a piece of information was left out, and it wasn't done in a malicious manner, but it was still a mistake on the Sens' part. So the Sens ended up losing a first-round draft pick, which was supposed to be this past season. And, I mean, from our perspective, I was like, oh, my God. Like, this is the worst thing that can happen for a team. So five in a row, that's a big deal. But that's just, I wouldn't say the tip of the iceberg, but there's a lot more that came into play.
1: Yeah, lots of important people to the team not being allowed to be involved for a long time. But does it, can you talk quickly about what Kawhi Leonard is said to have done wrong and with the Clippers' help?
2: Yeah, so one of the things that came out is that Mr. Leonard, the finding was that he didn't do anything wrong. He didn't know that what was happening was an incorrect thing to do. What had happened was he signed a new 3-year deal, I guess 2 years ago, because this year he'll be on his last year of that contract, for a total of $150 million over 3 years. So we're not talking like he's, you know, it's trying to scrap together a few extra bucks for the guy because he's not getting paid enough. But what they did was, in a way to circumvent the league rules, the salary cap rules, they worked with four of their corporate partners, or would-be corporate partners, to put together basically, you know, arrangements where Mr. Leonard would be paid as a, you know, as a an endorser of their products. The problem is he never endorsed any products that he was a part of. But the bigger problem was one of the companies that he was working with, or that again, it wasn't him personally that was working with them. The Clippers, in particular, their president of business operations, put these deals together for him. That one of the organizations, Aspiration, which was a carbon footprint credit firm, well, they went bankrupt, and their co-founder was arrested for fraud charges. And then all of the relationship in particular with that one company came out, and then it became known through the really great investigative journalism work of Pablo Torre, who has a podcast called Finds Out, and boy, did he ever find out. He did and found out that there was a total of four of these companies that Mr. Leonard was getting paid additional monies from, and substantial monies for these so-called sponsorship deals. That
1: okay, so walk me through this a little bit in a way I can understand, Anthony. I thought it was pretty standard practice that teams, when they were trying to lure a free agent, say, or sign a new contract, would say, "Hey, listen, come to Ottawa because we got a couple of great clients. We'll pay you X amount of dollars, but there are a lot of sponsorship opportunities here." And that can be an advantage for a team, say, like Los Angeles or Toronto, where there's a bigger TV market and bigger, there are more opportunities there. I thought it was fair enough to use that to entice someone to come. Is it not allowed in the NHL or the NBA or other major league sports?
2: No, not at all. And I mean, there's no question. You're dead, you know, you're straight up right that the endorsements, the personal endorsements, have become a very big part of the payday for these players, and in particular the elite players.
1: Well, what you're saying went wrong here, I just want to know that I got it clearly. What you're saying went wrong here was that there were no actual endorsements. It was just a way of funneling extra cash into the player's pocket, even if he may not have understood the dealings that were going on. I understand he had a business manager who was an uncle who's also not allowed to be involved in the sport for like 5 years. It was one of those family members who came along and said, "Kawhi, I'll handle that for you," and this deal had been done. So it's because there was no actual endorsement that's where the problem came.
2: Yeah, and the fact that it wasn't disclosed. So it you know, it's a totally different thing if the players come in. Like, look back, one of the greatest endorsement deals ever was Michael Jordan going with Nike way back in the day. And I mean, he's a billionaire now, and obviously it was a tremendous basketball player, but that endorsement deal that he struck, he and his agent struck, and it was a very public deal directly with the shoe manufacturer, that's completely above board. It's the fact that these were done and orchestrated by the team itself as a means of funneling more money, and to your point, and then there was actually no endorsement. So it was kind of the secrecy of the whole thing, the fact that the team was the group that pushed this, and that there was no actual endorsing happening by Mr. Leonard.
1: Okay, so give me a team to get excited about. Kawhi Leonard, where does it stand? Because I hear that if he goes to the Raptors, they become a legitimate competitive team. I don't really understand why this trade is still in limbo. Do you? What's holding it up?
2: So basically the investigation, which wasn't started until really March of this, well, the investigation itself didn't start till the end of the regular season, not until June 30th. It was March of 2025 of last year when things started to go off the rails with that company Aspiration. So at that point, everything was put on hold. In June of this year, everything was put on hold in regards to this trade. And of course, the Raptors are looking at this going, well, we know we didn't do anything wrong, and we need to find out if this player is going to be subject to any, you know, contract restrictions, or is he going to be suspended? I mean, he did get slapped with a real, you know, slap on the wrist for the player with a $700,000 fine. Again, based off of a guy who's making $150 million over 3 years, it's not that big of a deal.
1: No.
2: But no further penalties went to the player himself. So the full expectation now is that the trade will be finalized and that Kawhi will go back to the Raptors. And I got to tell you, you know, going back when this was first being talked about that Kawhi was going to rejoin the Raptors, as you were saying at the onset of this talk, you know, is he the player he was in 2019 when the Raptors won the championship and all of Canada got behind the team? Probably not, but he's still a hell of a player. His biggest issue throughout his career has been injuries. Like last year, for example, he didn't start playing until the new year in January, so 3 months into the season because he was dealing with a knee injury. But if that player, if Kawhi is even relatively healthy, yes, the Raptors, which were already a good team, a playoff, you know, focused team, they're going to be a really fun team to watch this year.
1: Yeah, and if the Jays can make the playoffs, we could be in for a nice fall and then maybe a nice spring, you know, get our hopes up. Thank you, Anthony. Good to talk to you. You have a great week.
2: Thanks. You too, Bill.
1: Anthony LeBlanc, former NHL president, CEO, co-owner of multiple franchises, current advisor to potential expansion partners. I think that's such a fascinating story. Look, if these leagues are going to put salary caps into place, you have to make sure that every team follows the rules, so that they're not going around the salary cap in some backhanded way. It's hard to imagine Kawhi Leonard didn't have some idea what was going on there, but maybe not. At least he's coming to Canada with free health care now because, phew, where's he going to come up with the money to pay for doctors when he's out that $700,000 in his fine? It's 6:46. Good morning. I'm Bill Carroll.
0: Ottawa, up to the minute.
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3: Food Allergy Canada is calling for cross-country legislation requiring schools to stock epinephrine devices, either EpiPens or nasal sprays, for students who have an unexpected anaphylactic reaction. Bill.
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4: Bring your umbrellas this morning. We have scattered showers to start things off. We will see some light rain showers over the next few hours. A high of 23 into your afternoon. We'll feel closer to 28 today. Sunshine starting around noon today. That's when skies will clear up. Tonight, partly cloudy conditions, dropping to 16. Bill?
1: Feels like 20 degrees this morning. Time saver traffic.
5: Thanks. Bill, seeing a collision on Parkdale Avenue at Sims Avenue heading southbound and another collision on the 417 eastbound on the right shoulder between Pinecrest and Woodruff. That's causing some heavy backup to Moody, but traffic opens up shortly after Woodruff. Back to you.
1: Medical Myth Busting is coming up with Dr. Barry Dworkin. Melatonin. Lots of people talk about that these days. Yeah, if you want to sleep better, melatonin. Well, some new research suggests maybe we need to talk to the doc about this. Does it increase your risk of heart failure? And if so, by how much? Coming up, as people do it in gummies, I've noticed. Melatonin gummies seem to be really big. Coming up, it's the Morning Rush. Good morning.
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1: Neutralon Ottawa is doing something new this year, rodent control. 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
1: If I had a melatonin gummy, Doc, for every time someone told me to take a melatonin gummy, I could sell them and make a lot of money. Good morning. How are you doing this morning?
25: I'm fine. How are you?
1: Good. Well, it's because of my hours, right? I work these hours and people say, oh, yeah, you tried melatonin because it's the best thing and it's all natural and so there's no downside to it. I always think that if a product can do something that I want it to do, then it's not inert. If it can do something positive, it can potentially do something negative. So one has to be a little bit careful. I just don't buy this. It's natural, therefore it's fine. Because I always remind people, well, you know, poppies are natural. I'm not going to use their derivatives like heroin. So, right? And heroin has some positive pain relief uses, but it's too addictive for everyday use. So that's how I feel about melatonin. Now there's this new study that shows the word massively is used in the headline. Yeah. Massively increased risk of heart failure. I always get a little suspicious of those words too. But so let's talk about melatonin in this study. Anything to be concerned about here?
25: No. This particular study, first of all, yeah, we're going to get to that word massively in about a minute from now, you'll see how massive this really was. So this was an electronic health record study. So they took 130,000 health records with people who had a diagnosis of insomnia. And right there, you have a problem because the diagnosis may or may not be correct, and the degree of insomnia and the causes of that insomnia were not really established. And they split it in half. They did 65,000 people who had documented melatonin use, right? So this, they took this for at least 12 months or more. And they were then matched to people. And remember, this is electronic records, so not really the best way to randomize things. Then they were matched to people who had insomnia but did not say they were taking melatonin. Now, part of the problem is melatonin in the U.S. is not a prescription. You can buy it over the counter. It's often missing in chart records. Some people may say they're taking melatonin. Some people may say they're not taking it. And there's no reliable dosing. The frequency was not recorded. The product purity was not determined. So, and the severity and the causes of insomnia really weren't noted very much in all that group. So that's what you're dealing with right away. So there is a problem with the design in this. And it's also observational because it's on reporting people, reporting whether they're taking it or not, and then it being recorded in the health records. So that's the first thing. The second is they followed these people for, well, followed. They looked at the records and looked over 5 years and looked for when the incidence of heart failure occurred. So they noted that in the group that was taking melatonin or claiming to taking melatonin, 4.6% of people developed heart failure over the 5 years versus 2.7% who were not taking melatonin, at least reporting that. So this massive change in heart disease or heart failure risk was an absolute difference of 1.9%. That's what they're calling massively increased. 1.9%.
1: Right, because they're taking a small number and saying, oh, it was three or four times higher, but it's still a very small number, even when you correct. Do the multiplication, right, to the overall usage, with a lot of room for doubt because of the way they've done the study. So where does that leave you then? If you were having sleep problems or recommending to a patient, would melatonin be in your arsenal?
25: Melatonin has one specific indication, and that's to help people to treat jet lag, right, when you've changed time zones and your brain is trying to adapt to that change, especially if it's 5, 6, 7 hours time zone. It can be helpful for some people to take that on a limited basis. After about 5 days of continuous use, it really doesn't work very well anymore. Melatonin tends to increase your brain has what's known as the pineal gland. It responds to light. And the changes in, changes in sunlight. And also when it gets dark, it stimulates the increase of melatonin, which helps people fall asleep. That's where this actually comes from a physiological basis. But as with anything that you take for a continuous time, if you take too much or take it for too long, your body gets used to it. And so it doesn't respond the same way. So that's why for about 5 days, it's helpful thereafter. Not really. And so
1: even if this study was showing a massive increase in heart problems for melatonin, if you were using it the way it should be used occasionally when you're traveling short term, then it wouldn't matter anyway, would it?
25: That's right. And not only that, there really isn't much of a plausible biological mechanism to explain why taking melatonin all the time would increase your risk of heart disease.
1: Is it possible that people who are having sleep issues for other reasons might be more likely to have heart problems?
25: That's exactly it. They could have sleep apnea. And apnea and obstructive sleep apnea is directly related to worsening heart disease because of all the things that can happen, increased risk of diabetes, blood pressure. People could have depression, anxiety, all kinds of things that has to have a direct relationship on increasing stressors on the body and hence increased stress on the heart. So that's the more likely explanation, not the melatonin itself, but the underlying conditions that led to the insomnia in the first place. So I really wouldn't take much stock in this particular study. It was also observational. It can't prove cause and effect at all. And, the bottom line is there's a weak claim. There's no massive increase in heart disease risk. And if someone's having trouble with insomnia, there are reasons for that. For most people, there are reasons for that. and that needs to be determined and corrected as opposed to trying to patch it up by taking over the counter melatonin.
1: So don't share this on social media as a reason not to take it, but also as an excuse to say, see, Dr. Dworkin says there's nothing to this study. Keep using melatonin every day. He doesn't want you to do that.
25: No, I don't want you to do that. No.
1: Doc, you want to buy some melatonin gummies? I got a few extra. Thank you, Doc. Right. Have a good day.
25: Thanks, you too, Bill.
1: 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Because if you are, I'll put on a jacket and we'll videotape the 7 a.m. sound off, which is coming up next.
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28: Good morning. I'm Rosie Edden. Your top headlines are coming up. With the first check on weather, here's Melissa Lamb in the CTV Weather Center.
29: A wet start here morning, but we should see some sunshine late this afternoon.
28: Canada's counter-tariffs took effect as of midnight this morning on nearly $28 billion worth of U.S. products. Reporter Don Mitchell has today's update.
30: The tit-for-tat measures were announced by Prime Minister Mark Carney after trade talks with Washington broke down last month. The hope was to avoid American threats of tariffs on some $28 billion in Canadian goods, with the Trump administration citing trade irritants with Ottawa. Those U.S. levies have since gone into effect.
28: Canada's counter-tariffs include a 50% tariff on a variety of American dairy products like milk and cream, and a 25% tariff on fresh cheese and curd. Meanwhile, Conservative leader Pierre Poilievre is saying Prime Minister Mark Carney needs to be transparent with Canadians about how much our retaliatory tariffs will cost consumers and businesses.
31: Every single mother, small business owner, and senior should know what they will pay in these new counter tariffs to make sure that the people who are not to blame for this. They didn't do anything wrong.
28: Poilievre is also renewing his call for the Prime Minister to release the full text of a trade deal that fell through with the Americans last month, saying Canadians need to see what Carney walked away from. Looking back locally, a man riding a motorcycle was injured following a collision with an OC Transpo bus in Barrhaven on Monday. Police were called to the scene near Strandherd Drive and Prince of Wales Drive shortly before 11:20 a.m. An adult male on the motorcycle was taken to the Ottawa Hospital's Trauma Center in stable condition with injuries considered non-life-threatening. The man has been charged under the Highway Traffic Act. No further details are currently known surrounding the crash. Food Allergy Canada is calling for cross-Canada legislation requiring schools to stock epinephrine devices, either EpiPens or nasal sprays, for students who have an unexpected anaphylactic reaction. It says U.S. data suggests 25% of anaphylaxis cases at schools happen to students who haven't had a severe allergic reaction before. Lisa Laporte has more.
32: Executive Director Jennifer Gertz says provincial education ministries have varying policies on how to make schools as safe as possible for kids with food, bee, or wasp allergies. But Gertz says Alberta is the only province where keeping epinephrine devices on hand for students who don't have their own is the law.
28: Pediatric allergist Dr. Scott Cameron says EpiPens cost about $100 each, and many families of kids with severe allergies can't afford to buy one for school and another one for home. That's the latest from the CTV newsroom. I'm Rosie Edda. Now, you're up to date.
29: A wet start to your Tuesday morning, but don't worry, it should clear up this afternoon. Scattered showers kind of off and on until about noon hour today. That's when we'll get to see some sunshine on the way. 23 is the high. We'll feel closer to 28 into the afternoon, so still dealing with a lot of humidity in the forecast. 16 is the overnight low tonight, partly cloudy conditions. Tomorrow, mix of sun and cloud. We are expecting some scattered showers beginning in the morning again. We could see risk of thunderstorms, but it should clear out, and then we will get to see some sunshine into the afternoon. Another hot day, a high of 22. We'll feel closer to 29. A similar day for Thursday, mix of sun and cloud with a chance of scattered showers and a high of 23. Friday, beautiful, lots of sunshine with a high of 22. 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
4: 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Taking a look at the road, seeing a collision on Parkdale Avenue at Sims Avenue heading southbound. Collision on the 417 eastbound lanes at Riverside. Police are occupying the far right lane, but that seems to be in the process of being cleared. And still seeing that collision on the 417 eastbound lanes on the right shoulder between Pinecrest and Woodruff. That's causing heavy backup to Moody. And traffic opens up shortly after Woodruff. On now at Shoppers Drug Market, up to $900 off when redeeming up to 500,000 PC Optimum points during the Super Redemption event. 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With Time Saver Traffic, I'm Kelly.
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1: Maybe because it was such a late Labor Day, I'm okay today. I'm pretty feeling okay about the end of summer. As we know it, it's over. It was a lousy summer. Had a terrible three-week vacation, one of the worst ones of my entire working life. Just a lost 3 weeks. I needed a vacation after my vacation. The great news is my wife had some former colleagues from her Air France days coming to stay for the weekend. Two women. They spent the entire weekend speaking French, and I spent most of the weekend talking to no one and doing no one, and it ended with a perfect day on the golf course where in July my golf was the best it's ever been. Pretty much playing bogey golf almost every day I was out there for a couple of weeks. Then I came back from vacation, couldn't hit the ball at all. I mean, I was like 30 over, 35 over. Miserable, back to zero. Yesterday I played okay. Wasn't quite bogey golf, but I was bogeying the first four or five holes. And then, yeah, I won't even talk about that. But I ended strongly on the last hole too. So it felt good. I feel good now. I'm done with summer. It's unfortunate it wasn't better, but I am ready for the fall now. Going to movies, fires in the fireplace, the smell of wood burning, the leaves changing colors. I'm excited. And then winter will come and I'll start to whine and complain again. That's because I am Canadian. And that's how you know. I only love the weather for about 3 days at a time. Then I find the next thing to complain about. So good morning. Welcome to fall. Hope the traffic's not too bad for you.
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1: How can anyone be proud of their president? I don't care if you... I saw some Americans on the weekend saying... Because they're starting to turn around on him a bit more. I'm seeing this more than I've seen in a long time. Americans who voted for him saying, you know, I agree with what he's doing. I don't always like the way he gets it done. But, you know, at least I still think he's the guy. Ooh, you hear the softening of position there? And what he's doing with Canada, I think, is having an impact on all of that. But beyond that, how could you be proud of how crass he is? The lack of dignity that he brings to the office. This social media stuff he was doing on the weekend about Canada, the him standing over in hockey gear, standing over Mark Carney, who's cowering on the ice, like Donald Trump could even skate. You know what? If we're going to have a war with the U.S., if it's not going to be a tariff war, and we certainly don't want a shooting war, can we have a hockey war? I know they won the last medal, but seriously, the average Canadian against the average American on ice. No, forget that. Forget that. Let's go old school. Let's go House of Dragons. Let's settle this battle one-on-one. Man-to-man combat. Mano-a-mano. Let's do that. And let's do it on the ice. I say we put Mark Carney in goalie equipment, Donald Trump in skates, and we'll do a shootout. How about that? And in fact, I'll let Mark Carney shoot on Donald Trump while he's still wearing his goalie equipment. I mean, you got to be kidding me. You don't want to go up a bunch of Canadians on the ice, because even if you happen to have the better team, you're going home bruised. That's just how Canadians are. And hockey tells you who we are, how we are on the ice. We got some skill. We got some pizzazz. We got some Quebecois players with their long, blowing blonde locks flying as they skate around in beautiful circles. But we got a lot of guys you don't want to go into the corner with. Because even if they don't come out with the puck, you're coming out without teeth. He uses hockey? Seriously? But if you think about it, this is what your president's become. The stuff on social media, threatening really to take over all of North and Central America, the map that he put with Canada included and Mexico and parts of Central America. I didn't look how far down past the Panama Canal he went. I don't know. You don't have better things to do with your time. This is going to be a big week for Canada, and I know what I think we need to do next. If I were the Prime Minister's advisor, I don't want to be an opposition leader. Too much work. You have to oppose, and you also have to say what you do next. But for now, I'll tell you what I would do and what I wouldn't do. If Donald Trump retaliates against our retaliation, it is time for Canada to walk away, hold our heads up, and do nothing. sometimes, not very often, but sometimes doing nothing is a tactic. As long as it's part of an overall strategy, it can be a very powerful tactic. And now is the time to do nothing. I'm not saying remove our counter tariffs that go into effect today and will affect you, all of us, our pocketbooks directly. There's no doubt. We're Canadian. We understand that when we put tariffs on things, we end up paying for most of it. We get that. It's a price we're willing to pay for the moment. But if he brings in counter tariffs to our counter tariffs sometime today or this week, it's time to do nothing. And I do more than nothing. If I'm the prime minister, this is the time I'd say, we considered imposing even more counter tariffs, but we believe the American people are already suffering too much, and we don't want to punish average Americans any more than we need to by putting tariffs on their products, by forcing their businesses to shut down, by having Americans lose their jobs. We're not going to do it. We didn't want to do what we've done so far, but this is enough. This is on you, Mr. President. If you want to make life tougher for Americans, that's your decision. We are walking away right now. Canadians are suffering enough. We will live with your counter tariffs. We'll make do the best we can. We'll reach out to other markets. We'll help support Canadians who are in need. But we are not getting into this any deeper. It's time to do that. And tell Americans directly, we're doing this for you and for Canadians. It's enough now. You know, China did a version of that. China finally said, okay, well, let's go 100% tariffs, 1,000%. I mean, where does this end up? Fine, we're done. And they ended up with a better deal than we find ourselves with as of today. China. I mean, this is a guy, though. We always compare him to a schoolyard bully. And if you remember every cliched TV show or movie or story you ever heard, and you've seen it play out in your real life, when people start to stand up to the bully, right? The bully's always that big, dumb guy, and he's got four or five followers behind him. He's got the little guy with the Maple MAGA t-shirt on behind him and the other guy with just the MAGA hat, right? He's got all those guys. And then the guy's carrying the cross because he's ultra-right religious, and he just has a right-wing Supreme Court. That's all that matters. So he doesn't like Donald Trump, but at least he gave us that. You know, he's got all those guys standing behind him. But when the other kids stand up and say, you're not stealing my lunch anymore, what does the bully do? What does he do? He turns around, he slaps in the head one of his own followers, right? He picks on them. You remember Batman? Every villain did that. You don't want to be, right? You don't want to be one of the guys following the Penguin around when things were going badly for him, because it's going to be on you. At least in the 60s TV show, as I recall it. So, yeah, it's time to just let him be the bad guy now. I don't think we put counter tariffs on the counter tariffs that he put on our counter tariffs. The whole thing is exhausting. And I think we've done enough. I think Americans are waking up to the fact that we are a country he shouldn't be picking on. They're saying, why Canada? I think the latest study I saw just this weekend, only about 20% of Americans thought that Canada deserves this. 20%. That's a small number. Let's not make it 30 or 40%. Let's leave it at 20%. So whatever Donald Trump does this week, whether it's his crazy memes or his threats or calling the prime minister governor or putting more tariffs in place or telling Bombardier and other companies like it they can't sell in his country, it's time for us to smile, apologize to the American people for the situation he put us in, and walk away. That's where I think we are now. But we do it thoughtfully and deliberately, because we've already shown we have backbone. We've already hurt them. But let's not keep stooping now to his level. Good morning, I'm Bill Carroll.
0: Ottawa, up to the minute.
1: Well, what do I know? I'm just a guy with a talk show who's been bullied a few times over his lifetime and dealt with Americans in some pretty tough negotiations. So you decide what you want to do. But I think Canadians have had enough of the counter tariffs. It's going to be tough when they all start to kick in today, and we see what it actually costs us. It's 7:15. Good morning. The Morning Rush. An update from the CTV newsroom.
2: Conservative leader Pierre Poilievre is renewing his call for the prime minister to release the full text of a trade deal that fell through with the Americans last month, saying Canadians need to see what Carney walked away from. Bill.
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3: Bring your umbrellas this morning. We have scattered showers to start things off. We will see some light rain showers over the next few hours. A high of 23 into your afternoon. We'll feel closer to 28 today. Sunshine starting around noon today. That's when skies will clear up. Tonight, partly cloudy conditions dropping to 16. Bill?
1: Feels like 20 degrees this morning. Time saver traffic.
4: Thanks, Bill. Traffic is starting to pick up out there. 417 eastbound lanes seeing moderate congestion from Moody to Parkdale, and the westbound lanes also seeing congestion between Hunt Club and Walkley, and slowing back down again from Sevierville to Nicholas, and the Champlain Bridge has heavy volume heading into Ottawa. Back to you.
1: Pretty harrowing story for a Canadian tourist. And I don't know. I don't like boats and oceans. Boats and rivers, okay. Boats and lakes, how big is the lake? But boats and oceans, not for me. That's coming up as the Morning Rush continues. Good morning.
0: 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Ottawa's home for live, local, breaking news.
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1: One of our anonymous texters says, Bill, doing nothing is exactly what Carney has done since he was elected. Just to be clear, when I say the next thing we should do in this tariff battle is nothing, I'm talking specifically about adding even more counter tariffs. If Donald Trump today announces that he's coming after us with more tariffs because of our counter tariffs, I don't think we should keep upping the ante on that. I don't see how that wins. I think the American public will start to turn against us, and that's not what we're going for here. We're trying to encourage them to go to the ballot box and send some competition to Washington for Donald Trump so people will stand up against him. Isn't that what we're trying to do here? Build some leverage there. But I'll agree with you about the nothing part. Maybe some of that's been strategy, but just overall, maybe I'm naive. I really thought this far in, after Mike Myers and the elbows up commercials on TV, you know, we elected Mark Carney. He's the guy who could deal with them, and he was going to build major projects and cut deals. And yeah, there's certainly been some deals have been cut and some investments being made. But I really had this imagination of everywhere you looked, you'd be seeing heavy equipment lowering pipelines into the ground to bring oil, and right, guys with welders, sparks flying in the air as they put the pipes together, and new bridges. Forget about all the studies and time that it takes. New bridges spanning places like the Ottawa River. Already the foundations being poured, Canadian steel being welded together and built into bridges, and asphalt made out of the tar sands from Alberta going on top of, you know, I thought just there'd be a lot more going on. Instead, we're still going, you know, we need to do something about these provincial trade barriers. It just feels like we're spinning our wheels in a lot of ways. Even if we did all of those things, we still need a deal eventually with the Americans. It's just too big a market for us. We're not going to be able to live without it. But I thought our plan would be less about just giving Canadians who lose their jobs money and more about creating jobs within Canada, building these major projects that would benefit us as a country. We have to spend the money anyway. Let's not just borrow money and have the money go into people's pockets and then eventually vanish. Let's have it go into building things that will last for generations and will benefit our economy. Stupid me. I mean, that's what I thought we were being promised. And even with all those promises, I didn't vote for him because I didn't think he'd deliver them. A Canadian tourist, and that's all they're calling him. They won't give him the name. A Canadian tourist, or the yachtsman, got into some trouble in his catamaran. He was out on one of those solo trips. Dumb. I don't know. I mean, I kind of admire people's courage, but really, out into the ocean on your own? Mm-mm. I think that's a crazy thing to do. Anyway, he lost touch with his family on Sunday during a solo trip, and his brother contacted authorities in Australia. This is Dan Gillis, who's the manager of the Australian Maritime Safety Authority Rescue Coordination Center. It's a long title.
2: Once we confirmed the information, we tasked our Perth-based Challenger to relocate and then conduct a radar search for the vessel. The location that the vessel was last known to be in is very isolated. The yacht was on its way from Darwin to Christmas Island, and the last known position that we were given for the vessel was around about 1,000 kilometres to the northwest of Broome, a very isolated, very remote part of the world.
1: Don't you love that accent? The only reason I played that soundbite ultimately was because I thought he might say the word water, water, which is the only word I think I can do a passable Australian accent on. Let's try again. He said once the yachtsman, that's what we're calling him, and his sinking boat were located, an air rescue helicopter dropped him some life-saving supplies.
2: One of which was a life raft for the solo sailor, and the other was a communications kit, which included emergency beacon and other communications equipment.
1: While he sat on the water, right? Still no water. We'll try one more time.
2: The Australian Navy ship HMAS Supply happened to be around about 100 nautical miles away.
1: On the water.
2: They were able to deploy a rescue helicopter, which winched the sailor to safety and then recovered him to the HMAS Supply.
1: From the water. I didn't know Australians say H.

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8: Good morning. I'm Rosie Edbeck. Your top headlines are coming up. With the first check on weather, here's Melissa Lamb in the CTV Weather Center.
9: A wet start to your morning, but we should see some sunshine late this afternoon.
8: Canada's counter-tariffs are now in effect, impacting nearly $28 billion worth of U.S. products. These actions from the Canadian government coming as a dollar-for-dollar response to American tariffs launched in August by U.S. President Donald Trump after negotiators working on a trade deal walked away from the table. In a Labor Day statement, hours before retaliatory levies came into effect, Prime Minister Mark Carney said Canada is looking to diversify its trading partners, adding that the country works best when we look out for one another. Meanwhile, a series of posts came out of the White House yesterday, taking jabs at Canada and the Prime Minister, calling Carney governor and showing a map of the whole continent of North America covered in an American flag. Continuing with weekend trade updates ahead of today's retaliatory tariffs, President Donald Trump says he is willing to block Bombardier sales in the U.S. He made the threat on Sunday, in the hours before Canada's retaliatory tariffs on billions of U.S. goods came into effect. David Augustine explains.
10: Quebec-based Bombardier is at the center of the latest trade tensions between Canada and the United States. The aircraft manufacturer employs thousands of workers in Quebec and also operates facilities south of the border. Quebec Premier Christine Fréchette says the province is standing firmly behind the company and has offered its full support to Bombardier CEO Éric Martel. Fréchette called Bombardier a flagship of Quebec's economy and a major player in the aerospace industry. Now the dispute comes as Canada and the U.S. exchange new tariffs following the breakdown of trade talks. Quebec says it will defend Bombardier without responding to U.S. provocations with more provocations. David Augustine, The Canadian Press.
8: And more on the escalating trade war. We have heard from Conservative leader Pierre Poilievre saying Prime Minister Mark Carney must ensure that his retaliatory tariffs do not amount to another Liberal tax on Canadians.
11: We're asking him to release the government's full calculations of the cost burden on struggling Canadian families and businesses. Finally, we need a plan, an economic action plan.
8: Poilievre is also renewing his call for the Prime Minister to release the full text of a trade deal that fell through with the Americans last month, saying Canadians need to see what Carney walked away from. The Special Investigations Unit is involved after two people died in a crash following an attempted traffic stop in Kingston. According to the SIU, an OPP officer approached a man in a parked vehicle after receiving a call about a suspicious car after midnight on Monday. The driver fled the area and was involved in a single vehicle collision where a male and female were found deceased at the scene located on Bedford Road near Salmon Lake Road. The vehicle was later found to be stolen. Investigators and collision reconstructionists are currently working to investigate the circumstances of the crash. That's the latest from the CTV newsroom. I'm Rosie Edda. Now you're up to date.
9: A wet start to your Tuesday morning, but don't worry, it should clear up this afternoon. Scattered showers kind of off and on until

0: About noon hour today, that's when we'll get to see some sunshine on the way. 23 is the high. We'll feel closer to 28 into the afternoon, so still dealing with a lot of humidity in the forecast. 16 is the overnight low tonight, partly cloudy conditions. Tomorrow, mix of sun and cloud. We are expecting some scattered showers beginning in the morning. Again, we could see risk of thunderstorms, but it should clear out, and then we will get to see some sunshine into the afternoon. Another hot day, a high of 22. We'll feel closer to 29. A similar day for Thursday, mix of sun and cloud with a chance of scattered showers and a high of 23. Friday, beautiful, lots of sunshine with a high of 22. 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
1: Taking a look at the roads now with your Time Saver traffic, volume is continuing to pick up out there. 417 eastbound lanes seeing moderate congestion from Moody to Parkdale. The westbound lanes also congested between Hunt Club and Nicholas. And the 174 eastbound looking heavy from 10th Line Road to Jeanne d'Arc. And main roads are moving well with no significant delays. 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Offer ends September 22nd. Time Saver traffic, I'm Liv Kelly.
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1: Jen doesn't agree with using retaliatory tariffs. Why would you hurt your own people? Where does this strategy end? Well, yeah, in a real war, some of your own people die. Doesn't mean you don't fight back, though. You hope that in the end, you hang on to your sovereignty, you become a better country, you save lives in the long term. It's the same with a trade war. You're going to hurt your own people. And the government believes these are targeted enough that there will be a minimum impact on Canadians with a resulting maximum impact negatively on Americans, and that will get their attention. Some of it's working, but I agree with you, Jen. Where does it end? I think it's enough now. We've put some retaliatory tariffs in place. Now we need to sit back and see if they work. Even if Donald Trump doubles down on his, maybe it's time for us to say, okay, we put them in place. Let's see what happens with their elections. It's September now. Summer's over. These midterm elections are right around the corner. Jim says, hey, Bill, maybe Canada should just slow ship traffic on the Welland Canal. That will get Trump's attention. Yeah, you want to be a little careful there. You know, if you go to Welland Canal's social media, they like to put out pictures of unusual vessels going through. Last week, I saw one of the American warships using it to pass through. Do you want to mess with that? Do you want to give Donald Trump an excuse to come and take control of the Welland Canal? He might come and stop us. He may take, and I know that would have been a preposterous suggestion a couple of years ago, but I wouldn't put it past him right now. I wouldn't give him that excuse. It's a tempting strategy to use because the Welland Canal, if you don't know, is all on our side. And so to pass through the Great Lakes, you need to pass through the Welland Canal. This is a response people have had to natural gas pipelines that go through the U.S. before they come back to Canada. Yeah, ooh, you don't want a trade war to turn into something even worse than that. There are worse things than a trade war. And, you know, ask a historian what happened when Japan was facing an oil blockade before it entered World War II, before Pearl Harbor. And they'll tell you Japan believed they were being choked of oil and they had no choice. That's their perspective on it. Whether you agree with it or not, certainly part of history. So, yeah, you want to be careful. Now, what about these counter tariffs today? What does this actually mean when you're out shopping? Kyle Peacock is principal of Peacock Tariff Consulting, and he's on the line with us. Good morning, Kyle.
2: Good morning.
1: I'm imagining we don't see a whole lot immediately. I'm thinking about previous counter tariffs we've put into place, and I'm thinking about how America's tariffs have played out there, where, you know, in the case of Canada, our manufacturers absorb some of the cost to try to keep the price down, the total price for the end user. And importers, they took a bit of a haircut too. And so it got, you know, some of it got absorbed and then slowly passed along. And companies eventually go, I can't keep absorbing this. I have to put my prices up, or I have to find a new market, or I have to close my doors. Do you think we wake up today and we go out shopping and go, what the hell happened to my favorite cosmetic blush? Is that the way you see it happening?
2: No, it's going to be very similar to what you just described, where it's going to be, you'll see some price increases, but by the time it works its way through the supply chain, it's going to be, I'd say, limited as well as further down the road. Most supply chains have 6 to 8 weeks in their supply chain already, which is purchased at the current price. So you'll see those on the store shelves for the immediate future, as well as everything you just described of these are long-term relationships and everyone's going to, you know, take a little bit of an increase, and then hopefully it's a minimal impact on the consumer.
1: Everyone is focusing, media anyway, attention on the big items, steel and dairy and some of those things. What else is on the list that over the long term we'll be paying more for?
2: A lot of that would be some items from Canada was very specific on the regions they target, not that would create the most pain for the U.S., but create the most pain for the administration. So a lot of red state items, like you said, there's cosmetics, anything that's coming from southern manufacturing of that place, that take, there's less, I'd say, northern items being approached that are not politically in, aligned with the administration.
1: So can you give me more examples? What will I pay more for? I saw on the list printed matter. Do you know what that means, printed matter, packaging, these paper products? I thought we had a lot of trees and a lot of paper.
2: We do. It's how integrated our supply chain is. So we're sending all of our, I'd say, raw material to the U.S. They're further processing it. They're bringing it back to Canada, and they're selling it at that point. It would be, and this is where I think you're going to see probably some increases around the holiday season with, paper books, paper airplanes. A lot of the, paperback publishers have moved to the U.S. and then they bring the books back. So you're going to see it on a lot of anything that would be paper-related, stationery. It's going to affect, I'd say, offices, less so school children. So there's no need to have the knee-jerk reaction if you're a parent out there thinking, oh, I better buy paper today because the price is going to increase immediately. This is going to be on Post-its, on some of the specialty paper items that come north from southern U.S. manufacturing.
1: Copper wire is another example. Does that increase the price of building homes and doing electrical repairs? I would imagine it does.
2: It does, and we're seeing quite a bit of that is the one that you'll probably see the biggest impact on, and I don't know if it's due to the counter tariffs that are going into effect, but copper itself has increased so much because of the tariffs that the administration put on in the U.S. So the price of copper is almost at an all-time high. So we're seeing now in Canada thefts of copper because it's worth it. So you're seeing construction having an increase on new home builds or renovations just based on the copper price, but the copper price has increased significantly based on the tariffs that are being put in place, and now these counter tariffs will raise it again, but also because copper is at an all-time high, and we're seeing some, especially in the industrial construction or home building, we're seeing a lot of copper thefts in Canada right now as well, just based on the fact that, no one would steal it if it was $2 a kilo. Now that it's at six, it's
1: yeah, okay. People used to break into your house and steal your jewelry. Now they tear the copper out of the walls.
2: Exactly.
1: New construction projects have a problem with this. Kyle Peacock is a tariff consultant. We talked about how a lot of these prices go up kind of gradually as they work their way through the system. If we look at something I'm buying today, I'm buying whatever that happens to be, a piece of clothing that's impacted by these counter tariffs. Is it everything on the shelf today has to have it? I would imagine stuff that's already on the shelf is not going to be tariffed. Is it tariffed the moment it enters the country? Is it the day it was shipped from the factory in the U.S.?
2: It's the day it enters the country. So we're seeing it. So if you think you're going to your local retailer and you want to buy, back to school items, it's everything that retailer has on their shelves, plus everything they have in their Canadian warehouses, which may be 6 to 7 to 12 weeks of inventory for those items. I know a lot of clients that are retailers have pre-purchased to avoid these counter tariffs. So we're seeing Christmas items already cross the border sitting in Canadian warehouses just so there would not be counter tariffs when they bring those across. So the business community was proactive, and I think that was the government having the foresight to say, okay, we want to inflict pain, but we don't want to have pain in the fourth quarter for a lot of our individuals and are obviously the people of Canada. So they gave a long lead time instead of at the time when the talks broke down saying counter tariffs immediately. It was, we'll give you, it was close to 2 weeks to get products across the border without the counter tariffs coming in.
1: Yeah, well, because a lot of this is theater, right? It's, yes, it will impact us if it stays in place, but a lot of it was a little bit of bluster, and same with Trump with his new tariffs that come into effect January 1st. If he'd really wanted to hurt us, he could have done it immediately in the auto sector, for example. Both sides are still, whether they admit it or not, both sides know we need a deal, and they've got to make one. That's my overall message about this. Is it yours?
2: It is. So these two large companies countries are so integrated. We know we need a deal, and right now it seems like it's just posturing on both sides. Unfortunately, the posturing is playing out in the media, and more so from the U.S. administration than the Canadian administration. And I think that's part of the frustration of Canadians have is they don't really know where they stand. But I think usually in any kind of business deal, the ones that don't play in the media are the ones that are best. You don't want a hockey trade that's playing out in the media. You never get the same benefit back. And that's where I think we're taking the right approach. We're targeting hard. And I think we're playing the long game in the sense of, like you said, it's September. It's not January, February anymore. It's September. We are very impacting certain states that are, I could say, are a risk to the administration about them flipping. So I think we're playing the long game in the sense of having that play out.
1: Thanks for talking to us today. We appreciate it, Kyle.
2: Of course. Thank you for having me.
1: Kyle Peacock, principal of Peacock Tariff Consulting. It's the Morning Rush. Good morning.
0: Ottawa, up to the minute.
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3: Canada's counter tariffs are now in effect, impacting nearly $28 billion worth of U.S. products. These actions from the Canadian government coming as a dollar-for-dollar response to American tariffs launched in August by U.S. President Donald Trump. Bill.
1: All right, thank you, Rosie, for that. The forecast from the CTV Weather Center.
4: Bring your umbrellas this morning. We have scattered showers to start things off. We will see some light rain showers over the next few hours. A high of 23 into your afternoon. We'll feel closer to 28 today. Sunshine starting around noon today. That's when skies will clear up. Tonight, partly cloudy conditions dropping to 16. Bill?
1: Feels like 20 out there this morning. Time saver traffic.
5: Thanks, Bill. Collision on the 417 westbound at Woodruff. That's causing some minor backup in the area and congestion happening across the Queensway right now. Eastbound lanes looking heavy from Moody to Parkdale. And westbound lanes moving slow from Hunt Club to Nicholas. 174 eastbound is also looking heavy from 10th Line to Jeanne d'Arc. Back to you.
1: Up next. What is that smell? Oh, it's a very familiar one on the streets of Canada these days, but it doesn't usually play into a sporting event, but it did, and it's gone viral. That's trending coming up.
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14: Okay, Bunda, you're going to talk about tennis today because tennis is trending?
15: Yeah, are you a tennis guy at all? Do you care any tennis guys, you maybe your girls you followed over the years?
14: If I'm at home and I'm channel surfing and Wimbledon is on or the U.S. Open or something, I can get caught up in it. Uh-huh. I think it's fun to watch. I don't make a point of it, but I like it.
15: Yeah, I used to be a little bit more into it than I am now. I used to be a huge Rafa Nadal guy, but not as much, and, you know, just got to find those, you know, tennis people you want to get into. But the U.S. Open is usually one of the big majors that they have. That is kind of fun to watch. It's nice to see tennis going on at night. It's something where, especially over the last week or so, there's not a lot going on. It's something to watch. But it's also trending right now because of a certain tennis star not being too happy with some of the smells she was smelling in one of her matches. Aryna Sabalenka, she pauses her match bill at the U.S. Open because there was a strong hint of something.
16: And focusing on hitting the target.
17: I'm just smoking weed, so if you mind, because it's so strong.
18: I don't know if you could hear that at home, but apparently there might be someone smoking a little marijuana.
15: Marijuana. But no, Aryna Sabalenka, she went up to the officials. She said during her match that it was smelling so strong that it was just so hard for her to focus. And that's what you hear right there.
14: She ended up, if you weren't sure what she said, she was also kind of miming it, right? She was doing like a toke gesture with her hands up to her mouth.
15: Yeah, which is pretty crazy because that it's Billie Jean King National Tennis Center, you know, in Queens. It's, you know, a spot where weed is legal in New York, but it's, again, you're not allowed to do that at a sporting event or in the stands or anything like that, even in parks in New York. So, you know, it was kind of crazy. She went on to win straight sets, her match at the U.S. Open, but she spoke to the media after because they were then, you know, congratulating her win. But the story of the marijuana, which, come on, you're a broadcaster. Just say marijuana, right?
14: I know. I thought that was stupid.
15: Like, just say marijuana.
14: Five?
15: Yeah, like, come on. She says it's, you know, it was just a little distracting for her at the time.
19: I was like, guys, you can do whatever. You can smoke whatever. You can relax as much as you can. But please do not do it around the tennis courts. It's a bit tricky to handle that smell while you're trying to compete at your best.
15: Now, laughing, she's having fun with it. You know, the U.S. Open spokesperson, Brendan McIntyre, he said that no one was ejected. They didn't find out who it was or if there was someone smoking inside at the time. They can't control what takes place off the grounds, is what they also said. A few more questions, though, came in from the media. And Aryna Sabalenka eventually was like, you know what? I just won this match. I've kind of had enough of this.
19: Come on, guys. I think there is nothing else to say about weed. I'm just asking people not to smoke it next to the tennis court.
15: So she got a little frustrated by, you know, being bombarded by questions about, you know, the smell of marijuana. which I also kind of agree. I think she said, you know, it was distracting at the time. Let's, you know, could we pause it? Could we kick this person out and get the match going again?
14: I know, but at the same time, would we be talking about that match today if that hadn't happened?
15: Probably not.
14: No.
15: But she is one of the top-ranked ladies at the U.S. Open to watch, so it's just a funny story that happened over the weekend.
14: Yeah, some people are okay with the smell of weed. It just, I don't know, it smells like a skunk to me.
15: Mm-hmm.
14: I never know. Somebody smoke a pot around here, or is there a skunk under the stands at the tennis court?
15: And you smell it everywhere around Ottawa, that's for sure.
14: Oh, yeah. You can't walk on the streets now anywhere without smelling pot all mm-hmm. the time.
15: Yeah.
14: Thanks, Justin. Country smells great. Really appreciate it. Yeah. And that is the least of the problems that he left behind.
15: But good point.
14: That's his only legacy, is the smell of pot everywhere you go. 7:59. So what is Trump talking about with Bombardier? What's he doing there? Flavio Volpe has been on the show 100 times, it feels like, lately, head of the Automotive Parts Manufacturers Association. He was posting on social media. He seemed exasperated. Like, I am sick of trying to clarify how this thing works. So let's see if he's still exasperated when he joins us coming up. Good morning. I'm Bill Carroll.
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10: Good morning. I'm Rosie Edden. Your top headlines are coming up. With the first check on weather, here's Melissa Lamb in the CTV Weather Center.
7: A wet start to your morning, but we should see some sunshine late this afternoon.
10: Canada's counter-tariffs took effect as of midnight this morning on nearly $28 billion worth of U.S. products. Reporter Don Mitchell has today's update.
1: The tit-for-tat measures were announced by Prime Minister Mark Carney after trade talks with Washington broke down last month. The hope was to avoid American threats of tariffs on some $28 billion in Canadian goods, with the Trump administration citing trade irritants with Ottawa. Those U.S. levies have since gone into effect.
10: Canada's counter-tariffs include a 50% tariff on a variety of American dairy products like milk and cream, and a 25% tariff on fresh cheese and curd. Meanwhile, Conservative leader Pierre Poilievre is saying Prime Minister Mark Carney needs to be transparent with Canadians about how much our retaliatory tariffs will cost consumers and businesses.
4: Every single mother, small business owner, and senior should know what they will pay in these new counter tariffs to make sure that the people who are not to blame for this. They didn't do anything wrong.
10: Poilievre is also renewing his call for the Prime Minister to release the full text of a trade deal that fell through with the Americans last month, saying Canadians need to see what Carney walked away from. Looking back locally, a man riding a motorcycle was injured following a collision with an OC Transpo bus in Barrhaven on Monday. Police were called to the scene near Strandherd Drive and Prince of Wales Drive shortly before 11:20 a.m. An adult male on the motorcycle was taken to the Ottawa Hospital's Trauma Center in stable condition with injuries considered non-life-threatening. The man has been charged under the Highway Traffic Act. No further details are currently known surrounding the crash. Food Allergy Canada is calling for cross-Canada legislation requiring schools to stock epinephrine devices, either EpiPens or nasal sprays, for students who have an unexpected anaphylactic reaction. It says U.S. data suggests 25% of anaphylaxis cases at schools happen to students who haven't had a severe allergic reaction before. Lisa Laporte has more.
20: Executive Director Jennifer Gertz says provincial education ministries have varying policies on how to make schools as safe as possible for kids with food, bee, or wasp allergies. But Gertz says Alberta is the only province where keeping epinephrine devices on hand for students who don't have their own is the law.
10: Pediatric allergist Dr. Scott Cameron says EpiPens cost about $100 each, and many families of kids with severe allergies can't afford to buy one for school and another one for home. That's the latest from the CTV newsroom. I'm Rosie Edda. Now you're up to date.
21: A wet start to your Tuesday morning, but don't worry, it should clear up this afternoon. Scattered showers kind of off and on until about noon hour today. That's when we'll get to see some sunshine on the way. 23 is the high. We'll feel closer to 28 into the afternoon, so still dealing with a lot of humidity in the forecast. 16 is the overnight low tonight, partly cloudy conditions. Tomorrow, mix of sun and cloud. We are expecting some scattered showers beginning in the morning. Again, we could see risk of thunderstorms, but it should clear out, and then we will get to see some sunshine into the afternoon. Another hot day, a high of 22. We'll feel closer to 29. A similar day for Thursday, mix of sun and cloud with a chance of scattered showers and a high of 23. Friday, beautiful, lots of sunshine with a high of 22. 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
22: Taking a look at your time saver traffic now, collision on the 417 westbound at Woodruff. That's causing some minor backup in the area. Congestion happening across the Queensway right now. Eastbound lanes looking heavy from Moody to Parkdale. The westbound lanes moving slow from Hunt Club to Nicholas. 174 eastbound looking pretty heavy from 10th Line to Jeanne d'Arc. And the main roads are moving well with no significant delays. 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Time saver traffic, I'm in McKelley.
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14: Canada's counter tariffs go into effect today. It'll take a while to work its way through the system, but some prices will start to sneak up for Canadians. And then we're still facing the threat of more tariffs on the auto sector on January 1st. There's a long time between now and January 1st. Let's hope it all gets sorted out before all of that happens. But meantime, Donald Trump is still being Donald Trump. He is angry. He is out to get Canada. He's not happy. More talk about governor and then the stupid meme with Donald Trump on hockey skates and a cowering Mark Carney on the ice. Seriously? Think Donald Trump can even skate? Pretty sure Mark Carney can skate. Played in college in net, so I think he could probably skate. He could. I think Carney could outskate Trump even if Carney's wearing goalie equipment. But you never know. Maybe Donald Trump is secretly a great skater. He burst into political prominence when he fixed that skating rink problem they had in Central Park all those years. You must have seen the guy who actually came up with a solution for the problem and spent the money to fix it. Donald Trump never paid him. You seen that contractor in the Netflix documentary? Didn't even get mentioned at the press conference. There's Donald taking all the credit. Had nothing to do with it. But I guess he did con the contractor into doing it for nothing. So that's not having nothing to do with it, I suppose. Anyway, Flavia Volpe seemed exasperated on social media this weekend about this latest thing with Bombardier. Trump saying to Bombardier, you can't sell in the U.S. unless you build in the U.S. Flavio Volpe, head of the Automotive Parts Manufacturers Association. Here we go again, Flavio. I think we're going to be best friends by the time this is all over. How are you doing this morning?
26: See, I'm already your best friend. I don't know what the next level is. You know,
14: yeah, there is
26: him
14: no
26: do
14: next.
26: It,
14: the next level is we break up because no one's talking about tariffs anymore. We all go back to our lives.
26: Yeah, well, I hope we have that and we figure out our own way to chat.
14: Yeah. What frustrated you most about this Bombardier tweet by Donald Trump?
26: Well, look, like I said in that same argument that he makes on automotive, you know, his argument is these things are separate and we can hurt you. And, you know, I pointed out and it got covered everywhere that the engines in one of the planes comes from Indiana and the engines in the other plane that we make here comes from Arizona. And like $8 million worth of avionics comes from different places in the U.S. on each one of those planes. We're so integrated, you know, none of this really makes sense. And the frustration is essentially who amongst the 330 million of Americans who watch their president act like a clown is going to actually speak up in a manner that works? And maybe it's those workers in Arizona and Indiana. Who knows?
14: I think if I'm reading the room correctly, I'm feeling more Canadians now. Their frustration is starting to go beyond just Trump and starting to become a frustration with Americans.
26: Yeah.
14: Because I think we recognize, okay, not all of you voted for Donald Trump, enough that he got elected a second time, but okay. But it's the frustration that there don't seem to be enough Americans standing up and saying, what are you doing? What are you doing to Canada? What's with the threats and the mocking and then these counter tariffs and impacting on businesses that seem to be running pretty smoothly? When you talk to people more in the industry specifically, are you starting to feel that too, that the frustration is going beyond just the leader, just the guy in the White House?
26: Yeah, there's an anxiety. You know, a lot of them were talking in my industry this weekend. Lisa McLean, who's a congresswoman from a district in Michigan that is the other side of the bridge from Sarnia. You know, she represents automotive manufacturing and parts manufacturing, about $3.5 billion of which crosses the border every year. And she was doing the Sunday political shows this weekend, and she's a Republican. She's facing a midterm, and she's saying, you know, I like that Donald Trump is standing up for American farmers and Americans, and I trust him not to do ultimately in the end bad by America. And now she's getting a lot of backlash over the last couple of days from the auto industry. She represents a district in the middle of it. Her exact district is incredibly automotive dependent. And why would she be out there holding water for him? And people are starting to get really upset with people who should be able to do something. And I don't know if that's going to convert into real votes in the midterms. Or if it's going to take a major failure of a U.S. automaker or some other iconic company. But we haven't yet met the breaking point, but we can inventory them like this one, this one, this one, this one could happen. But, you know, if you speak up when you're bankrupt, I don't know what kind of leverage you have.
14: Flavio Volpe of the Automotive Parts Manufacturers Association. Do you think that Donald Trump cares now? Has this become just personal with him? Or is there still a greater plan? Because surely there are lots of people getting in his ear saying, we're highly integrated and it would be very painful. We can reshore some of those jobs, but not all of them. It's not practical. It'd be too much pain. Does he care anymore? Like, he may hear you saying, hey, the engines are already made in the U.S. And he might be thinking, I don't care. I want the entire planes built here. Have Bombardier move its factories to the United States or we're not going to buy their product.
26: Yeah, that's the ultimate question, Bill. Does he care? I don't think he cares, and I don't think he understands the macroeconomics of it or cares about it at all. Like you talked about, he stiffed suppliers on his way to the top. He's not going to care about American suppliers to Bombardier. It's increasingly personal with Carney, and you know, a laughable meme. You know, we know he lies about his golf score. I can't imagine what he does on skates. But what's important is that there's no one stopping him. And I said last week, like, if this was someone that you cared about, you'd call the nurse by now. We're beyond narcissistic behavior. We're into a behavior that should be concerning for people, you know, like 40 social media posts at 3 a.m. with, you know, maps of North America wearing the stars and stripes and insulting the Mexicans and the Brits and the Canadians does harm to U.S. foreign policy. And there's got to be people who believe that the U.S. needs leverage, even if it is just to make money, that he's getting in the way of. He doesn't care about the Bombardier business example. He just cares about the fact that we are striking back today with counter tariffs, which, of course, as you pointed out, they hurt us. But we've got to stand up for ourselves.
14: Have we stood up enough, though, Flavio? Do we, if Donald Trump announces more tariffs now because of our counter tariffs, do we continue to match them dollar for dollar, or does it make more sense for us now to say, let's just point out now he's the one hurting the American consumer and we've done enough. We're going to hold the line on these counter tariffs. We're not putting booze back on the shelves. We'll continue to do what we're doing, but we're not going to go in deeper. I just wonder, like, do we, every time he brings out the shovel and digs deeper, if we keep digging down too, where does this end?
26: Yeah, that's difficult to answer, you know, without knowing what their response might be. I don't think we should signal that we won't strike back, but I think we should be contemplative, like you said, and thoughtful. We have some cards that are absolutely harsh to use, but also, you know, the kind of stuff that you do once. Like, you don't, like the Prime Minister said on energy export taxes or restrictions, you don't threaten that and dangle it around. You either do it or you don't, but you can only do it once. And if your counterparty survives that, you've used everything you have. You know, I know we're joking about the sports memes and analogies, but, you know, there's nothing sporting about this. We absolutely have to be unemotional about the way we take the next step, if we have to take a next step.
14: Well, let's hope we don't. Let's hope that the Bombardier threat is all of it. I find it interesting that he hasn't said anything this morning already, because he was very clear that we would pay for counter tariffs. And so, you know, it's Tuesday. Is it another Taco Tuesday? Trump always chickens out. I don't know. I feel like there's something else coming this week, and then we'll have to make some decisions based on that. I don't think I've heard you, Flavio, this personal about it. You're not the guy who's been running around saying Trump is crazy, and you've been more measured. So when I hear you say basically it's time for a wellness check, it actually makes me feel better, because I've been thinking the same. I've honestly been thinking, is he okay? This has gone to a kind of a level that no one could have expected, even for Donald Trump. What is he doing here?
26: I think we have to allow ourselves to think about the full reality of the situation, and that, you know, look, the most powerful man in the world is acting in a way in which, you know, adolescents wouldn't. He has been corruptible, you know, kind of a terrible human being through his life. But this seems to be an acceleration of that erratic behavior. And if you allow yourself to think about it, you include that in your strategic planning and response to him. You might say, hey, look, if we do this, they might do that. And if they do this, we might do that. But what if there is no model to predict what he might do, because he's not completely with it? And so
14: there's still people, really, Flavio, careful, listening to us right now, who are saying, Flavio, Bill Carroll, you guys are full of it. He knows exactly what he's doing. This is all strategy. He understands the economy better than you do, Flavio, certainly better than I do. Yeah. There's a plan here, and he's doing what's right for America. I wish I could still believe that. It feels more like we're starting to deal with the Mad King.
26: Well, I don't have to bet against those people. They can read the history books 20 years from now, and I'm more than happy to say we were wrong if there's some greater plan. But my instinct is that someone who understands what he's doing isn't using AI to put himself in videos of in a fighter jet dropping feces on another country.
14: Thank you, Flavio.
26: Anytime, Bill.
14: Flavio Volpe, the frustrated head of the Automotive Parts Manufacturers Association of Canada. It's the Morning Rush. Good morning,
0: Ottawa. Up to the minute.
14: 8:18, Rosie joins us from the CTV newsroom. Good morning.
10: Good morning to you, Bill. A new survey reveals many Canadians are feeling happier than they were a year ago. According to Léger's Happiness Index 2026, the national average sits at 70.5 out of 100. Now, that's up from 68.7 a year earlier. Quebec was the happiest province at 74.5, while Ontario landed right in the middle of the pack, around 69.3. Among the country's largest cities, Montreal came in first with an index of 72.7. Brampton was second with 71.7. And Toronto was third at 69.4. And do you want to know where Ottawa ended up on that happiness index? Number 8 at 68.3. I mean, it sounds like we're kind of low down there, but we're up from 66.4 from the previous year. So we're happier. But I would have thought maybe we'd be a little bit higher up on that happiness index in terms of big city in Canada. So what say you to that?
14: Somebody sent me a copy of an article from Faces magazine. Ottawa ranked the 8th best city in the world for Gen Z.
10: Okay.
14: Overall lifestyle, 8th in the world. Toronto was down at 39th.
10: I like that city number.
14: In Canada.
10: Okay. Come on. Bring on the Gen Zers. Come on in. You're welcome. Come on.
14: Although I'll offset that with, I had friends in visiting from Montreal on the weekend. They spent some time downtown.
10: Yes.
14: In a hotel, and they said, what's going on with your downtown? It's really seedy.
10: They didn't like what they were seeing. Well,
14: that concerns me. I don't like tourists having that impression of it.
10: I don't like that either. I saw that Montreal, they built a new outdoor roller skating rink, and it looks amazing. It's lit up at night. I said, we need to do that too. You know, sometimes, you know, you got to copy. You just got to see.
14: Yeah, it was the use of drugs on the streets and the needles, and that's the kind of stuff that stood out for them. We have to do better.
10: We do have to.
14: I said, you know, it was worse a year ago, and he looked at me like, well, that doesn't help.
10: No.
14: You know, I do think we've been moving in the right direction, but not fast enough, for sure.
10: Bill, I agree with you there.
14: Thank you, Rosie.
10: I do love this city. Thank you so much. We do have to do better. Thanks, Bill.
14: Can always do better, and we certainly need to. That's for sure. It's 8:20. The forecast from the CTV Weather Center.
21: Bring your umbrellas this morning. We have scattered showers to start things off. We will see some light rain showers over the next few hours. A high of 23 into your afternoon. We'll feel closer to 28 today. Sunshine starting around noon today. That's when skies will clear up. Tonight, partly cloudy conditions, dropping to 16. Bill?
14: It's around 20 degrees right now with the Humidex. It's actually 16, but does feel a little bit warmer. Time saver traffic.
22: Thanks, Bill. Congestion happening across the Queensway. Eastbound lanes looking pretty heavy from Moody to Parkdale. The westbound lanes moving slow from Cyril to Nicholas. And the 174 eastbound looking heavy from 10th Line to Jeanne d'Arc. Main roads looking pretty good right now. Just some congestion around Hunt Club and Prince of Wales. Back to you.
14: The Byward Market Cafe that is fighting back against Donald Trump's memes with some name changes of their own. That's coming up as the morning rush continues. Good morning.
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14: I was reading about small homes in the city of Montreal because we're speaking about that. That's why it's on top of my mind, and about building them and how you build them and where you build them. And people are putting them in laneways and backyards and side yards and driveways. And it's the new trend. And in Ottawa now, you could do this and maybe make a little money for yourself, improve the value of your property, have an extra income. Where do you start? Because it is actually not that straightforward. You want to make sure that the zoning in your on your exact property is going to work. And then you need to build something that looks great and will actually serve the purpose you intended for. 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I don't know. 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
1: Hey, I don't have a problem with companies trying to use the current Donald Trump memes and trade war to benefit themselves and sell a few extra things. I don't mind that when they're poking fun at it. I think it's great. Byward Market Cafe is now serving the Canadiano coffee. No more Americano. Le Moulin de Provence posted a video on social media, and they crossing out Americano on their coffee menu and giving it a new Canadian name. It took me long enough to figure out if I just want a regular coffee to just order an Americano. Now I gotta relearn the menu. Come on.
2: Yeah.
1: The operations manager, Nicholas Bonnet, says the response has been shocking.
3: It's been mind-blowing to see how much support and how much love and how much appreciation we've been getting from the Canadians, from our fellow Canadians over the past, I think it hasn't even been 24 hours that we've posted the video, and every 2 or 3 minutes, I refresh. Even now, like, we just got another batch of 20-ish comments, and it's just people showing their love and appreciation for what we did. Even though it's something super small, it shows that a lot of people aren't too happy with what's going on.
1: They're also introducing a new coffee called Lake Ontario. Yeah, tastes of fish and E. coli bacteria.
2: That's good to say.
1: Just a hint of feces. Just to put it over the top.
2: Extra dark.
1: Serve with sour milk. It's 8:28. Good morning. I'm Bill Carroll. Coming up after the 8:30 news, this show is zipping by this morning. Anthony LeBlanc will join us. The Raptors might be getting a world-class player that could make them a threat to win a championship, which would be exciting. But not before a complete teardown of the Clippers business model

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3: Good morning. I'm Rosie Edbeck. Your top headlines are coming up. With the first check on weather, here's Melissa Lamb in the CTV Weather Center.
4: A wet start to your morning, but we should see some sunshine late this afternoon.
3: Canada's counter-tariffs are now in effect, impacting nearly $28 billion worth of U.S. products. These actions from the Canadian government coming as a dollar-for-dollar response to American tariffs launched in August by U.S. President Donald Trump after negotiators working on a trade deal walked away from the table. In a Labor Day statement, hours before retaliatory levies came into effect, Prime Minister Mark Carney said Canada is looking to diversify its trading partners, adding that the country works best when we look out for one another. Meanwhile, a series of posts came out of the White House yesterday, taking jabs at Canada and the Prime Minister, calling Carney governor and showing a map of the whole continent of North America covered in an American flag. Continuing with weekend trade updates ahead of today's retaliatory tariffs, President Donald Trump says he is willing to block Bombardier sales in the U.S. He made the threat on Sunday, in the hours before Canada's retaliatory tariffs on billions of U.S. goods came into effect. David Augustine explains.
5: Quebec-based Bombardier is at the center of the latest trade tensions between Canada and the United States. The aircraft manufacturer employs thousands of workers in Quebec and also operates facilities south of the border. Quebec Premier Christine Fréchette says the province is standing firmly behind the company and has offered its full support to Bombardier CEO Éric Martel. Fréchette called Bombardier a flagship of Quebec's economy and a major player in the aerospace industry. Now the dispute comes as Canada and the U.S. exchange new tariffs following the breakdown of trade talks. Quebec says it will defend Bombardier without responding to U.S. provocations with more provocations. David Augustine, The Canadian Press.
3: And more on the escalating trade war. We have heard from Conservative leader Pierre Poilievre saying Prime Minister Mark Carney must ensure that his retaliatory tariffs do not amount to another Liberal tax on Canadians.
6: We're asking him to release the government's full calculations of the cost burden on struggling Canadian families and businesses. Finally, we need a plan, an economic action plan.
3: Poilievre is also renewing his call for the Prime Minister to release the full text of a trade deal that fell through with the Americans last month, saying Canadians need to see what Carney walked away from. The Special Investigations Unit is involved after two people died in a crash following an attempted traffic stop in Kingston. According to the SIU, an OPP officer approached a man in a parked vehicle after receiving a call about a suspicious car after midnight on Monday. The driver fled the area and was involved in a single vehicle collision where a male and female were found deceased at the scene located on Bedford Road near Salmon Lake Road. The vehicle was later found to be stolen. Investigators and collision reconstructionists are currently working to investigate the circumstances of the crash. That's the latest from the CTV newsroom. I'm Rosie Edda. Now you're up to date.
4: A wet start to your Tuesday morning, but don't worry, it should clear up this afternoon. Scattered showers kind of off and on until about noon hour today. That's when we'll get to see some sunshine on the way. 23 is the high. We'll feel closer to 28 into the afternoon, so still dealing with a lot of humidity in the forecast. 16 is the overnight low tonight, partly cloudy conditions. Tomorrow, mix of sun and cloud. We are expecting some scattered showers beginning in the morning again. We could see risk of thunderstorms, but it should clear out, and then we will get to see some sunshine into the afternoon. Another hot day, a high of 22. We'll feel closer to 29. A similar day for Thursday, mix of sun and cloud with a chance of scattered showers and a high of 23. Friday, beautiful, lots of sunshine with a high of 22. 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Some conditions apply. Taking a look at the roads now, congestion happening across the Queensway. Eastbound lanes looking heavy from Moody to Island Park. Westbound lanes moving slow from Cyril to Nicholas. And the 174 eastbound looking heavy from 10th Line to Jeanne d'Arc. Main roads are looking pretty clear right now, just some congestion happening.

0: 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Time Saver Traffic, I'm Linda Kelly.
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13: Good Tuesday morning. Welcome back to the world. Have you been following the Kawhi Leonard story? I've probably been paying a lot more attention to it than I would have normally because there's a trade that's on hold, but should go through, sending Kawhi Leonard from the Clippers to the Raptors. And last time Kawhi Leonard wore a Raptors jersey, they won a championship. So it's kind of a big deal. I don't think he's quite the Kawhi Leonard he was then, but still, apparently, I'm told, not being a basketball expert, still one of the top 10 or 15 players in the league. Still a difference maker. Still could make them a legitimate threat to win a championship. Okay. Well, there was an investigation into Kawhi Leonard, the Clippers, and his camp, and it has resulted in a finding that has slapped the Clippers hard, losing all kinds of draft picks, their owner not allowed to be involved in basketball. I think it's for a year. Anyway, it's tough. Anthony LeBlanc is a former NHL president, CEO, co-owner of multiple franchises, currently advises potential expansion partners. And he talks to us once a week about the business of sports. Good morning, Anthony.
14: Good morning, Bill.
13: I'm a fan of Glasgow Rangers soccer team. And when they got into some trouble for business dealings, they got bumped out of, well, the team went bankrupt. They got bumped out of the Premier Division all the way down to the bottom division and had to play their way back up. And I always thought to myself, it feels like we're punishing fans for the behavior of teams, but you can't let them away with certain things. Is that what's happening here with the Clippers? Is it ultimately the fan base that gets hurt because the team becomes less competitive? And do you think there's a better way to make teams follow the rules?
14: Yeah, I mean, there's a lot of moving parts here, but there's no question that if you're a fan of the Clippers, which, again, you probably realize this in your time living in Los Angeles, and most NBA fans know, has been, you know, not a storied franchise. Mr. Ballmer, Steve Ballmer, the former Microsoft, not a co-founder, but I believe he was their first president, come in with his buckets of cash. Certainly got people excited, and he's done some great things for that team. The most important being, at least from my perspective, the beautiful new building that he's built. for the team, so they're no longer, you know, a tenant at Staples or Crypto.com Arena. But yes, I think if you're a fan, you're looking at this going, in particular, the five first round draft picks, which when I first saw it, I thought it came into effect this coming season. They do have a bit of a reprieve. The first year that they lose a pick is 2029, and then for the subsequent 4 years. But I mean, losing those first round picks, that is setting a team up for mediocrity. I mean, if that, you know, I referenced to you that while I was with the Senators, we had a situation during a trade where a piece of information was left out, and it wasn't done in a malicious manner, but it was still a mistake on the Sens part. So the Sens ended up losing a first round draft pick, which was supposed to be this past season. And I mean, from our perspective, I was like, oh my God, like this is the worst thing that can happen for a team. So five in a row, that's a big deal, but that's just, I wouldn't say the tip of the iceberg, but there's a lot more that came into play.
13: Yeah. Lots of important people to the team not being allowed to be involved for a long time. But does it, can you talk quickly about what Kawhi Leonard is said to have done wrong and with the Clippers' help?
14: Yeah, so one of the things that came out is that Mr. Leonard, the finding was that he didn't do anything wrong. He didn't know that what was happening was an incorrect thing to do. What had happened was he signed a new three-year deal, I guess 2 years ago, because this year he'll be on his last year of that contract, for a total of $150 million over 3 years. So we're not talking like he's, you know, he's trying to scrap together a few extra bucks for the guy because he's not getting paid enough. But what they did was, in a way to circumvent the league rules, the salary cap rules, they worked with four of their corporate partners or would-be corporate partners to put together basically, you know, arrangements where Mr. Leonard would be paid as a, you know, as an endorser of their products. The problem is he never endorsed any products that he was a part of. But the bigger problem was one of the companies that he was working with, or that again, it wasn't him personally that was working with them. The Clippers, in particular, their president of business operations, put these deals together for him. That one of the organizations, Aspiration, which was a carbon footprint credit firm, well, they went bankrupt and their co-founder was arrested for fraud charges. And then all of the relationship in particular with that one company came out. And then it became known through the really great investigative journalism work of Pablo Torre, who has a podcast called Finds Out. And boy, did he ever find out. He did and found out that there was a total of four of these companies that Mr. Leonard was getting paid additional monies from, and substantial monies for these so-called sponsorship deals. That
13: okay, so walk me through this a little bit in a way I can understand, Anthony. I thought it was pretty standard practice that teams, when they were trying to lure a free agent, say, or sign a new contract, would say, "Hey, listen, come to Ottawa because we got a couple of great clients. We'll pay you X amount of dollars, but there are a lot of sponsorship opportunities here." And that can be an advantage for a team, say, like Los Angeles or Toronto, where there's a bigger TV market and bigger, there are more opportunities there. I thought it was fair enough to use that to entice someone to come. Is it not allowed in the NHL or the NBA or other major league sports?
14: No, not at all. And I mean, there's no question. You're dead. You know, you're straight up right that the endorsements, the personal endorsements, have become a very big part of the payday for these players, and in particular the elite players.
13: But what you're saying went wrong here, I just want to know that I got it clearly. What you're saying went wrong here was that there were no actual endorsements. It was just a way of funneling extra cash into the player's pocket, even if he may not have understood the dealings that were going on. I understand he had a business manager who was an uncle who's also not allowed to be involved in the sport for like 5 years. It was one of those family members who came along and said, "Kawhi, I'll handle that for you." And this deal had been done. So it's because there was no actual endorsement. That's where the problem came.
14: Yeah. And the fact that it wasn't disclosed. So it, you know, it's a totally different thing if the players come in. Like, look back, one of the greatest endorsement deals ever was Michael Jordan going with Nike way back in the day. And I mean, he's a billionaire now, and obviously it was a tremendous basketball player, but that endorsement deal that he struck, he and his agent struck, and it was a very public deal, directly with the shoe manufacturer. That's completely above board. It's the fact that these were done and orchestrated by the team itself as a means of funneling more money, and to your point, and then there was actually no endorsement. So it was kind of the secrecy of the whole thing, the fact that the team was the group that pushed this, and that there was no actual endorsing happening by Mr. Leonard.
13: Okay, so give me a team to get excited about. Kawhi Leonard, where does it stand? Because I hear that if he goes to the Raptors, they become a legitimate competitive team. I don't really understand why this trade is still in limbo. Do you? What's holding it up?
14: So basically the investigation, which wasn't started until really March of this, well, the investigation itself didn't start till the end of the regular season, not until June 30th. It was March of 2025 of last year when things started to go off the rails with that company Aspiration. So at that point, everything was put on hold. In June of this year, everything was put on hold in regards to this trade. And of course, the Raptors are looking at this going, well, we know we didn't do anything wrong. And we need to find out if this player is going to be subject to any, contract restrictions, or is he going to be suspended? I mean, he did get slapped with a real, slap on the wrist for the player with a $700,000 fine. Again, based off of a guy who's making $150 million over 3 years, it's not that big of a deal.
13: No.
14: But no further penalties went to the player himself. So the full expectation now is that the trade will be finalized and that Kawhi will go back to the Raptors. And I got to tell you, going back when this was first being talked about, that Kawhi was going to rejoin the Raptors, as you were saying at the onset of this talk, is he the player he was in 2019 when the Raptors won the championship and all of Canada got behind the team? Probably not, but he's still a hell of a player. His biggest issue throughout his career has been injuries. Like last year, for example, he didn't start playing until the new year in January, so 3 months into the season because he was dealing with a knee injury. But if that player, if Kawhi is even relatively healthy, yes, the Raptors, which were already a good team, a playoff, focused team, they're going to be a really fun team to watch this year.
13: Thank you, Anthony. Good to talk to you. You have a great week.
14: Thanks. You too, Bill.
13: Anthony LeBlanc, former NHL president, CEO, co-owner of multiple franchises, current advisor to potential expansion partners.
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4: Food Allergy Canada is calling for cross-country legislation requiring schools to stock epinephrine devices, either EpiPens or nasal sprays, for students who have an unexpected anaphylactic reaction. Bill.
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15: Bring your umbrellas this morning. We have scattered showers to start things off. We will see some late rain showers over the next few hours. A high of 23 into your afternoon. We'll feel closer to 28 today. Sunshine starting around noon today. That's when skies will clear up. Tonight, partly cloudy conditions dropping to 16. Bill?
13: Feels like 20 and even more under that. You got one of those rubber raincoats on? Ooh, they get sweaty underneath, don't they? Yeah, you sort of keep dry, but you create moisture from the inside. Time saver traffic.
16: Thanks, Bill. Disabled vehicle at Island Park, southbound at Kitsiukmakan. 417 still seeing congestion as well. Eastbound lanes looking pretty heavy from Moody to Island Park. Westbound lanes moving slow from Cyril to Nicholas. And the 174 eastbound looking pretty heavy from 10th Line to Sean Dark. Van Orland's looking pretty good right now. Just some congestion happening around Hunt Club and Prince of Wales. Back to you.
13: The time to rip out all those parking meters in downtown Ottawa. Just tear them out. It would be therapeutic. That's actually a discussion we're having now with the mayoralty race on. Tell you who brought it up and what it would all mean coming up. Good morning. I'm Bill Carroll.
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1: Hey, Bunda, I'd like to welcome, I don't think I've noticed him before, man-made underwear for doing commercials on our show.
2: Okay.
1: They're everywhere online, man-made underwear.
2: They're everywhere on TV as well, like you're seeing.
1: Canadian guys.
2: Yeah, they're jumping out of planes, skydiving with their underwear on. They're doing everything they can. They're mowing the lawns. Come on.
1: Yeah, the underwear where they have the pouch, which most standard, I'm not sure about the pouch yet.
2: No?
1: Not sure about that. I don't know. I think do my boys need that much freedom? Sometimes I feel like they need to be reined in a little bit. But anyway, the pouch, it's so big that I don't even think you need a parachute to jump out of a plane with the man-made underwear on. No, but that's a great success story for a Canadian business. I love I think they're based in Montreal. Am I right about that? But you know what I do know? Every guy I know, I have a pair. I have a few pairs. And I like their t-shirts too. Every guy I know had someone in their life, a woman, order them. Well, they target men with all those commercials. But it seems to me, you know anyone who has them? I bet if you do, they said to you, yeah, my mom bought these for me for Christmas, or my wife bought these for me.
2: Mm-hmm. Yeah, no, I believe it was Hunter Miller used to work here. He told me he got a pair for Christmas.
1: There you go.
2: So
1: Sylvie's the one who started to order them because she saw them on Facebook. Anyway, it's great to hear them advertising. Welcome aboard. We appreciate the support. Should we just rip up all the parking meters in Ottawa? Just tear them out! It's a tempting idea, isn't it?
2: Oh, man.
1: So frustrating. Well, I parked downtown last week, just off Elgin. And I got out, and the machine, it's not one individual parking meter now. You have to walk, depending on where you get a parking spot. I had to walk 4 or 5 spots to get to the parking machine, which is not a problem. It's 4 or 5 spots. No problem. I get there, out of order. Out of order. So now I'm looking, well, where's the next nearest one? That's starting to get to be a little bit of a distance. So I had to download the app and pay for it online. And I didn't want to do that. You ever tried to download an app on the street corner? The sun is shining on your phone. It's really hard to read everything on that. Well, wait till I get to the restaurant to meet Sylvie. Then I'll do it in the restaurant. But I'm freaking out thinking I'm going to get a parking ticket between now and it was a good The closest parking spot was a good 5 minutes away from the restaurant. Luckily, I didn't. But I understand the temptation. And one of the candidates for mayor, Alex Lawson, says if he gets elected, he's going to tear them out and offer free parking on streets right across the city. He said parking meters are only a toll on local shopping.
3: What do you remember, even if you had a fantastic experience at a local restaurant or a local store, but you come out to a parking ticket? It's the parking ticket you're going to remember, and you're going to avoid that place in the future. And what it really is looking like is it's a toll on shopping local. Right? We're in the midst of a trade war, talking about tariffs, talking about keeping your money as local as you possibly can, but we're discouraging you shopping at those exact stores, right? We're encouraging people to always go to the big box stores where there's going to be a parking lot.
1: Yeah, on the surface, I think that's all true. A lot of times now, and it's not as nice. I like shopping downtown, walking around. It's great. But it's so easy to just pull into the big box, park.
2: Mm-hmm.
1: Sometimes you're still a fairly long walk to where you need to be, but you know you're almost always going to get parking. You just do. So this story, I don't know, is this a CTV story you handed me with that soundbite? It must be, huh?
2: Yeah, it was. It
1: says, according to the annual report from the city, we managed more than 4,300 on-street parking spaces last year and collected nearly $9.8 million in revenue. But the spots cost the city $7.4 million to operate. So it's easy to ask yourself, well, for a couple of million bucks, what are we doing? Wouldn't we bring more business and more money into the city if we got rid of it? The story does point out, though, that according to the same report, they issued 476,000 parking tickets at a cost of $70 per ticket, and that revenue goes to the city. I was a little frustrated with our news department. They didn't do the math for me because I wanted to know, well, how much is that in total? So, I mean, it's simple multiplication, but I thought, do I have the decimal point in the right place? That's about $33 million. So after I did the math, I realized, well, I should just Google the same report. It probably has the total. And it's $34 million. So you give up a couple of $1 million in revenue coming directly from the parking meters, but you give up a lot in tickets. What a sad way for the city to make money from people being ticketed because they came to our city, or they came from the suburbs to the downtown to shop or eat in a restaurant, and now we're collecting money from people parking. It's not the best. But that $33 million, add the couple million more on top of that, so you're now $36 million or something like that. Where's that money going to come from? If it's not from parking meters and tickets, it's probably going to come from somewhere else, and that somewhere else is your other wallet. You know that secret backup wallet you have? Yeah, as if, right? Most of us don't have that. It's 8:58 coming up after the 9 o'clock news. Have you been following the bond market? Apparently it's chaos in the bond market. Do you know what it even is and what it impacts on? If you have loans, probably impacts on you as much as the Bank of Canada rate or more. Ian Lee will explain that to us coming up and more. I'm Bill Carroll.
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15: Good morning. I'm Rosie Eddeck. Your top headlines are coming up. With the first check on weather, here's Melissa Lamb in the CTV Weather Center.
16: A wet start to your morning, but we should see some sunshine late this afternoon.
15: Canada's counter-tariffs took effect as of midnight this morning on nearly $28 billion worth of U.S. products. Reporter Don Mitchell has today's update.
17: The tit-for-tat measures were announced by Prime Minister Mark Carney after trade talks with Washington broke down last month. The hope was to avoid American threats of tariffs on some $28 billion in Canadian goods, with the Trump administration citing trade irritants with Ottawa. Those U.S. levies have since gone into effect.
15: Canada's counter-tariffs include a 50% tariff on a variety of American dairy products like milk and cream, and a 25% tariff on fresh cheese and curd. Meanwhile, Conservative leader Pierre Poilievre is saying Prime Minister Mark Carney needs to be transparent with Canadians about how much our retaliatory tariffs will cost consumers and businesses.
18: Every single mother, small business owner, and senior should know what they will pay in these new counter tariffs to make sure that the people who have are not to blame for this. They didn't do anything wrong.
15: Poilievre is also renewing his call for the Prime Minister to release the full text of a trade deal that fell through with the Americans last month, saying Canadians need to see what Carney walked away from. Looking back locally, a man riding a motorcycle was injured following a collision with an OC Transpo bus in Barrhaven on Monday. Police were called to the scene near Strandherd Drive and Prince of Wales Drive shortly before 11:20 a.m. An adult male on the motorcycle was taken to the Ottawa Hospital's Trauma Center in stable condition with injuries considered non-life-threatening. The man has been charged under the Highway Traffic Act. No further details are currently known surrounding the crash. That's the latest from the CTV newsroom. I'm Rosie Edda. Now, you're up to date.
16: Bring your umbrellas this morning. We have scattered showers to start things off. We will see some light rain showers over the next few hours. A high of 23 into your afternoon. We'll feel closer to 28 today. Sunshine starting around noon today. That's when skies will clear up. Tonight, partly cloudy conditions dropping to 16. In the CTV Weather Center, I'm Melissa Lamb.
19: Taking a look at the roads through Time Saver Traffic, seeing a disabled vehicle at Island Park southbound at Kitsilano-Macon. Another collision on Ogilvie and Cummings Avenue. 417 eastbound lane slow moving from Moody to Island Park. The westbound lane's looking congested from Searville to Nicholas. 174 eastbound also looking pretty heavy from 10th line to Jeanne d'Arc. And main roads are moving pretty well right now. Just seeing some congestion around Hunt Club and Prince of Wales. Time Saver Traffic, I'm Kelly.
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0: newsroom. Canada's counter-tariffs now in effect, impacting nearly $28 billion worth of U.S. products. A weekly data-driven breakdown of Ottawa traffic showing when streets in the city are busiest. And the federal government matching donations to the Red Cross to help Ottawa residents dealing with flood fallout. Full details coming up in 30 minutes. In the CTV Weather Center, partly cloudy skies, 16 degrees, warming up to 23 for the high today. Chance of showers tapers off into the afternoon. Wednesday, showers with the risk of a thunderstorm, temperatures sticking around the low 20s. That's the latest from the CTV Newsroom. I'm Connor Ray. Now you're up to date.
1: Taking a look at the roads with Time Saver traffic. Traffic has opened up across the city. Just seeing a bit of congestion happening on the 417 eastbound lanes from Pinecrest to Allen Park. And the westbound lanes are backed up from Searville to Nicholas. Time Saver traffic, I'm McKelly.
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11: If I had a melatonin gummy, Doc, for every time someone told me to take a melatonin gummy, I could sell them and make a lot of money. Good morning. How are you doing this morning?
12: I'm fine. How are you?
11: Good. Well, it's because of my hours, right? I work these hours and people say, oh, yeah, you tried melatonin because it's the best thing and it's all natural and so there's no downside to it. I always think that if a product can do something that I want it to do, then it's not inert. If it can do something positive, it can potentially do something negative. So one has to be a little bit careful. I just don't buy this. It's natural, therefore it's fine. Because I always remind people, well, you know, poppies are natural. I'm not going to use their derivatives like heroin. So, yeah, right? And heroin has right, some positive pain relief uses, but it's too addictive for everyday use. So that's how I feel about melatonin. Now there's this new study that shows the word massively is used in the headline. Yeah. Massively increased risk of heart failure. I always get a little suspicious of those words too, but so let's talk about melatonin in this study. Anything to be concerned about here?
12: No. The this particular study, first of all, yeah, we're going to get to that word massively in about a minute from now. You'll see how massive this really was. So this was an electronic health record study. So they took 130,000 health records with people who had a diagnosis of insomnia. And right there you have a problem because the diagnosis may or may not be correct. and the degree of insomnia and the causes of that insomnia were not really established. And they split it in half. They did 65,000 people who had documented melatonin use, right? So this, they took this for at least 12 months or more. And they were then matched to people. And remember, this is electronic records, so not really the best way to randomize things. Then they were matched to people who had insomnia but did not say they were taking melatonin. Now, part of the problem is melatonin in the U.S. is not a prescription. You can buy it over the counter. It's often missing in chart records. Some people may say they're taking melatonin. Some people may say they're not taking it. And there's no reliable dosing. The frequency was not recorded. The product purity was not determined. So, and the severity and the causes of insomnia really weren't noted very much in all that group. So that's what you're dealing with right away. So there is a problem with the design in this. And it's also observational because it's on reporting people, reporting whether they're taking it or not, and then it being recorded in the health records. So that's the first thing. The second is they followed these people for, well, followed. They looked at the records and looked over 5 years and looked for when the incidence of heart failure occurred. So they noted that in the group that was taking melatonin or claiming to taking melatonin, 4.6% of people developed heart failure over the 5 years versus 2.7% who were not taking melatonin, at least reporting that. So this massive change in heart disease or heart failure risk was an absolute difference of 1.9%. That's what they're calling massively increased. 1.9%.
11: Right, because they're taking a small number and saying, oh, it was three or four times higher, but it's still a very small number, even when you correct. Do the multiplication, right, to the overall usage, with a lot of room for doubt because of the way they've done the study. So where does that leave you then? If you were having sleep problems or recommending to a patient, would melatonin be in your arsenal?
12: Melatonin has one specific indication, and that's to help people to treat jet lag, right? When you've changed time zones and your brain is trying to adapt to that change, especially if it's 5, 6, 7 hours time zone, it can be helpful for some people to take that on a limited basis. After about 5 days of continuous use, it really doesn't work very well anymore. Melatonin tends to increase your brain has what's known as the pineal gland. It responds to light, and the changes in changes in sunlight, and also when it gets dark, it stimulates the increase of melatonin, which helps people fall asleep. That's where this actually comes from a physiological basis. But as with anything that you take for a continuous time, if you take too much or take it for too long, your body gets used to it. And so it doesn't respond the same way. So that's why for about 5 days, it's helpful. Thereafter, not really.
11: And so even if this study was showing a massive increase in heart problems for melatonin, if you were using it the way it should be used occasionally when you're traveling short term, then it wouldn't matter anyway, would it?
12: That's right. And not only that, there really isn't much of a plausible biological mechanism to explain why taking melatonin all the time would increase your risk of heart disease.
11: Is it possible that people who are having sleep issues for other reasons might be more likely to have heart problems?
12: That's exactly it. They could have sleep apnea. And sleep apnea and obstructive sleep apnea is directly related to worsening heart disease because of all the things that can happen, increased risk of diabetes, blood pressure. People could have depression, anxiety, all kinds of things that has to have a direct relationship on increasing stressors on the body and hence increased stress on the heart. So that's the more likely explanation, not the melatonin itself, but the underlying conditions that led to the insomnia in the first place. So I really wouldn't take much stock in this particular study. It was also observational. It can't prove cause and effect at all. And, the bottom line is, there's a weak claim. There's no massive increase in heart disease risk. And if someone's having trouble with insomnia, there are reasons for that. For most people, there are reasons for that. And that needs to be determined and corrected as opposed to trying to patch it up by taking over-the-counter melatonin.
11: So don't share this on social media as a reason not to take it, but also as an excuse to say, see, Dr. Dworkin says there's nothing to this study. Keep using melatonin every day. He doesn't want you to do that.
12: No, I don't want you to do that. No.
11: Psst, Doc, you want to buy some melatonin gummies? I got a few extra. Thank you, Doc. Right. Have a good day.
12: Thanks, you too, Bill.
11: Medical Myth Busting with Dr. Barry Dworkin, host of House Calls, Sundays at 11 on News Talk 580 CFRA and on the iHeartRadio app.
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13: Bring your umbrellas this morning. We have scattered showers to start things off. We will see some light rain showers over the next few hours. A high of 23 into your afternoon. We'll feel closer to 28 today. Sunshine starting around noon today. That's when skies will clear up. Tonight, partly cloudy conditions dropping to 16. In the CTV Weather Center, I'm Melissa Lamb.
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11: So no update so far on that one CBC report that said the top U.S. trade negotiator said in French, didn't know he spoke French, I'm kind of impressed, that there could be counter tariffs to our counter tariffs announced this afternoon. But he also said he was going to be talking to our top negotiator as well, the minister, Dominic LeBlanc, so we'll have to wait and see. I'm shocked that Donald Trump hasn't sent out some new counter tariffs already. I have this image that some of his top advisors are now going, okay, we got to calm this guy down after the weekend he had. And he's walking around with his Apple Watch. Do you do this in your house? You're using the find a phone button on your Apple Watch because you don't remember where you left it. I'll do this sometimes. You push a little button, it goes, which to me sounds like American Woman. Anyway, and then sometimes I hear it beeping and it's in my back pocket. Oh, damn it. I'm losing it. It's in my back pocket. How long has it been in my back pocket? So somebody's hid the phone. I do that to my mother-in-law sometimes, too. She leaves it in the kitchen. She goes back to her little apartment, her end of the house, and I put her phone in a drawer so she can't hear it. She's walking on. It's so mean. I can't help myself. But anyway, if he does tweet out, who knows what he's going to do. He was ranting on the weekend. If you don't think it's reached wellness check level yet, he said on the weekend he doesn't like how low the Canadian dollar is. And he was going to do whatever he took to fix it. And he hinted that he would use the military option. What? To fix the dollar imbalance? By the way, if you want our dollar to be more valuable, stop damaging our economy. You're part of the problem. See, economic systems are complicated, Donald. You mess with the tariffs. Yes, some Canadian businesses are already packing up and moving there, but it has other intended and unintended consequences. Things tend to balance out, right? Canadian companies, our products are tariffed there, but our dollar is so low, takes up the money you were trying to collect from the tariffs. The American consumer is not noticing as big a difference. But the military, seriously, short of invading us, and would you rule that out right now? Sorry, kids, not trying to scare you. Just joking around. I'm sure he wouldn't do that. No, he's not that crazy. Hey, did you see the education changes we talked about last week? We focused a lot on attendance and how you have to have a certain amount of attendance in order to get your passing grade in high school. I didn't realize participation was part of that too. You have to take part in class or you lose a percentage of your overall mark. That would not have done well for me. I was you're not going to believe this, the shyest kid. Remember when you take turns reading out loud? We do it with Shakespeare and stuff. When it would get to be my turn, I would vanish. I would crawl out under the desk and sneak out the back door, not to do it, whatever it took. I would feign a heart attack at 17 years old not to have to read out loud to the class. I just wasn't going to do it. I would have written those marks off at the beginning of the semester. Yeah, going to lose 10% right there. Too bad. Will not be speaking in class. I didn't even raise my hand. There was one guy in one of my classes, Rob. That guy had his hand up all the time. And it was always to just reiterate what the teacher said. You know that guy? That one guy? They've already, the buzzer's gone. We're supposed to be going off. The schools go to the next class or it's the end of the day. One more point. So you're saying X equals 5 then? Yes! Yeah, we all know that. He told us 3 times. Stop talking. There's always that guy. We have one at the office, too, when they have meetings. So you're saying when we're posting on social media, for the love of God, stop asking questions. One final thought. Did you know that music was almost destroyed and that one judge in California saved music? It's music journalist Alan Cross, Canadian guy, Toronto guy, brought this to my attention about this court case in California. I read this thing at like 4 a.m. and it's a tough slog, but I'm fascinated by music. It's about copyright. You record a song, you write a song. Since the days of sheet music, it's been copyrighted. Somebody else copies your song, then you owe them the money. You can't just steal people's songs. The most famous case that I remember, and it's because sometimes they go to court and you see, okay, that makes no sense. How did they win that case? Those songs sound nothing alike. And sometimes they sound really alike, and some judge rules, no, they're not enough alike. And I just can't figure it out. Like this one is Chiffon, some band from the 50s, She's So Fine. Play She's So Fine for me, Ben.
0: If I were a queen, too late,
1: and he had me
11: George Harrison has to pay the writers of that song because they say he stole that, She's So Fine, for this song. She's so fine, Milo, she's so... I guess you could do a mashup and it might... Anyway, but this judge was asked if a song was stolen from another song, not because of the melody. See, the rule has been that a basic rhythm, a beat, you can't copyright that. That's the foundation of music. And you can't copyright a chord progression. If you're not a musician, think of it as a riff, like Deep Purple. That's a progression of chords. It's a power chord, but nonetheless, it's a progression of chords. So you can't, you can use that because there aren't enough chords. You can't steal that. It's when you add melody to it. But this lawsuit actually surrounded the beat of a song. Somebody was trying to say, you stole that beat from us. And it would mean literally hundreds of songs. A lot in the rap music genre use this particular beat. I could try to bang it out for you, but I don't have my drum kit in this studio, so I can't do that. But and anyway, I'm a terrible drummer. Better drummer than guitar player, but bad at both. Which is why I'm sitting here talking to you and not playing an instrument, making some money on stage somewhere. Anyway, this judge, it's gone on for 5 years, and some people say it could destroy music copyright forever. The judge originally ruled that it could go to a jury trial, and then there was some objection to that, and this judge finally said, no, it's dead. It's not, you cannot, it's boom cha boom chick rhythm. You cannot copyright that. And according to Alan Cross, the music journalist, that has saved music as we know. Did you know music was in jeopardy? I did not. And as a sidebar, I read like 20 paragraphs because I thought, this judge, this is really interesting. I got to the bottom and they finally named the judge. What are the odds of this? I know one federal judge in the entire United States of America. I know one. He was a neighbor and a good friend. My kids hung out with his kids. I was at his swearing-in ceremony sitting next to Eric Holder, who was the attorney general at the time, in the family section as he was appointed a federal judge, Andre Birot Jr. My friend is the judge who saved music. And yes, I texted him at 4 o'clock this morning. I go, Andre, you saved music. Thank you for saving music. I appreciate it. Let me just check and see if I've heard back from him. I have not. Because it's a 3-hour time difference. And he's probably just waking up. And also, maybe he changed his number. I haven't talked to him in a month or two. I know my wife and his wife are more in touch than we are, but I thought that was kind of a cool aside that a friend of mine, the only federal judge I know in the entire United States of America personally, is the one who saved music. Incredible. Good job, Andre. If I hear back from him, I have any insights, I'll share them with you, if he allows me to. That's it for me. I'll be watching Truth Social to see what happens next, and we'll be all over it tomorrow morning, I am sure. Sadly, I'm Bill Carroll.
0: Just the right mix of personality and perspective. 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
9: Good morning. I'm Connor Ray. Mostly cloudy skies right now, 16 degrees. Your full forecast coming up. First, your top stories. Canada's retaliatory tariffs went into effect at midnight as the trade war with our southern neighbor escalates. American tariffs hit Canada in August after negotiators failed to reach a trade deal, prompting these dollar-for-dollar reciprocal tariffs from the Canadian government. The Prime Minister posting a video to YouTube this morning, hours after the newest tariffs went into effect, saying the goals are clear for Canada.
10: Even though the United States trade actions will cause us some challenges in the short term, we are going to just move faster, get shovels in the ground quicker, make it even more attractive to invest here in Canada, and break down more barriers between our provinces so we can become our own best customer.
9: Carney says the most fundamental issue when trying to reach a deal with the U.S. was that they wanted Canada dependent on them, not any equal partnership. At the same time, Conservative leader Pierre Poilievre has called on the Liberals to release the full text of the trade deal that fell through, saying Canadians need to see what Carney walked away from. Continuing with the fallout here, American President Donald Trump says he will block Bombardier sales in the U.S. He made the threat on Sunday in the hours before Canada's retaliatory tariffs on billions of U.S. goods came into effect. David Augustine explains that impact.
12: Quebec-based Bombardier is at the center of the latest trade tensions between Canada and the United States. The aircraft manufacturer employs thousands of workers in Quebec and also operates facilities south of the border. Quebec Premier Christine Fréchette says the province is standing firmly behind the company and has offered its full support to Bombardier CEO Éric Martel. Fréchette called Bombardier a flagship of Quebec's economy and a major player in the aerospace industry. Now the dispute comes as Canada and the U.S. exchange new tariffs following the breakdown of trade talks. Quebec says it will defend Bombardier without responding to U.S. provocations with more provocations. David Augustine, The Canadian Press.
9: Millions of Ontario students are back in the classroom, and they're being met with some major changes. The provincial government has revealed elements of its education system overhaul, focusing on getting back to the basics of classroom learning while supporting teachers. The list of changes and shifts in focus are extensive. For students, it touches on standardized testing, in-class attendance, EQAO, and the Grade 10 financial literacy test. While teachers will have to adapt to a kindergarten curriculum overhaul, new history content, and new school board offices. Homeroom teachers are also getting $750 for school supplies. Those funds are going towards purchases for 80,000 teachers buying products through Staples. And Food Allergy Canada is calling for cross-Canada legislation requiring schools to stock epinephrine devices, either EpiPens or nasal sprays, for students who have an unexpected anaphylactic reaction. It says that U.S. data suggests 25% of anaphylaxis cases at schools happen to students who haven't had a severe allergic reaction before. Lisa Laporte has more there.
13: Executive Director Jennifer Gertz says provincial education ministries have varying policies on how to make schools as safe as possible for kids with food, bee, or wasp allergies. But Gertz says Alberta is the only province where keeping epinephrine devices on hand for students who don't have their own is the law.
9: Pediatric allergist Dr. Scott Cameron says EpiPens cost about $100 each, and many families of kids with severe allergies can't afford to buy one for school and another one for home. It's a new way to join the conversation. Have your say with the CFRA Talkback button on the iHeartRadio app. Melissa Lamb's in the CTV Weather Center for us.
7: Mainly cloudy skies this morning into your afternoon. We are expected a bit of sunshine into the late part of your afternoon today. Could still see some spotty showers until about noon hour before it completely clears up. A warm one with a high of 23 will feel closer to 28 with that humidex. Partly cloudy tonight, dropping to 16 degrees. Tomorrow, a wet one. 22 degrees is the high. Cloudy skies. We are expecting scattered showers beginning in the morning. Risk of thunderstorms into the afternoon. A little bit windier tomorrow as well. We'll still feel closer to those high 20s, 29. Is how it will feel tomorrow with the humidity. Into your forecast on Thursday, mix of sun and cloud, a slim chance of some spotty showers. Finally, a couple days of pure sunshine. Friday and Saturday with highs of 25. 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
9: 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I'm Connor Ray. 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
1: Still feels like back to school to me. Today, the first day after Labor Day, really signifies that return to routine for so many people. Certainly seemed to on the roads, was busier out there. Some pretty thick traffic this morning. It's kind of gray and a little drizzly, and you can feel the fall that's coming on. But we do have some nice temperatures ahead. We will get to 23 today with that continued chance of showers, about 60% through the day. Maybe a thunderstorm, showers tomorrow, 22, 23 with a chance of showers Thursday, but then some sunshine into the end of the week, 22 on Friday, 25 on your Saturday. It was a lovely Labor Day yesterday. Absolutely beautiful. So hope you got out and were able to enjoy a little bit of that in the country that we know, as we know it, for how long? Who knows? It's an interesting morning for sure, as we knew it might be on this September 8th. Lots to talk about. Let's get to it.
2: Patricia's top three.
0: Patricia's top three. Before noon.
2: Story one.
1: So we are in it in a way that we anticipated we might be, that there was not likely going to be something that would prevent the counter-terrorists from going ahead here on September 8th, that couple of week window since everything fell apart in terms of a trade deal between Canada and the U.S. And the Prime Minister has spoken out this morning, acknowledging there will be tough economic times ahead for Canadians as the counter-tariffs kick in. So beginning today, again, a reminder, $28 billion of imports from the U.S. are facing tariffs of up to 50%. Canada's counter-tariffs include a 50% tariff on a variety of American dairy products, such as milk and cream, a 25% tariff on fresh cheese and curd. Also tackles other industries considered irritants by the U.S., including steel and aluminum products. Now, Carney released a 15-minute video this morning on YouTube. He's sitting in the Kaivan warehouse, which is an Ottawa-based company, talking about the plan. It's called Forward Guidance, outlining the economic approach and mindset behind the counter tariffs as we move through this trade war with no seeming end anywhere in sight. The Prime Minister says Canada is doing the work at home to strengthen the economy and build things domestically.
3: We're on the right road to a better future. So even though the United States trade actions will cause us some challenges in the short term, we are going to just move faster. Get shovels in the ground quicker. Make it even more attractive to invest here in Canada, and break down more barriers between our provinces so we can become our own best customer. We'll keep building on our strengths, never forgetting who we are.
1: Again, you're listening to the Prime Minister in a video he released on YouTube just in the last hour. Later in the video, he points to future projects like oil pipelines as other significant moves. Carney reiterated why the previous trade talks fell apart.
3: They were asking far too much and offering far too little. We worked in good faith to reach a fair deal. But since a fair deal wasn't on the table, we made the right choice to walk away from a bad one. The most fundamental issue is that the cumulative U.S. demands revealed that they wanted us to become even more reliant on them, not less. In too many areas, they wanted dependency, not a true economic partnership.
1: Now, the Prime Minister also echoed some previous statements he made about America trying to own Canada. Earlier in the video, he went through a number of historical examples of tariffs leveraged by U.S. President William McKinley to similar ends as what he's seeing now from Donald Trump.
3: In too many areas, they wanted dependency, not a true economic partnership. In the spring of last year, I warned that America is trying to break us so they can own us. And I promise that that will never, ever happen. Because just like in McDonald's day, our future won't be decided in Washington, but right across Canada.
1: Carney did go into quite a bit of history in this, talking about the railroad. He said Canada will survive this with an iron spine, with an electric grid, which is an interesting image. noted that the tariffs will cause economic difficulty and for some more than others, but blames the Americans for both that and the imposition of counter tariffs as a necessary step that they had to respond.
3: I don't believe in escalating the conflict. That's not constructive. But our tariffs are necessary to protect our workers, protect our companies, and our communities. We can't let American goods into Canada tariff-free while they charge our companies to export them. Second, we're supporting Canadians because up here, we take care of each other. The harsh reality is that the American tariffs will hurt some Canadians more than others, and that was by design.
1: I'm playing you a lot of this because, again, it just came out in the last hour. This is the Prime Minister's statement, a 15-minute statement. It's on YouTube. As the counter tariffs went into effect from Canada, he says the economy is in a strong position to pivot and that pivoting was always plan A, but that it will come at a cost and the process will not be easy.
3: So with a resilient economy and the strongest fiscal position in the G7, we have everything we need to pivot and prosper. That pivot will come at a cost. There's always a cost to action, but it doesn't come close to the cost of standing still. This is about who we are as Canadians. It's about our livelihoods and the country we leave to our kids.
1: Now we are waiting to hear more from the Americans and Donald Trump today. What comes next? How does this escalate? Does Canada then stand pat if there is a further escalation on the American side? And you heard what happened on the weekend. Donald Trump talking about Bombardier, and not allowing those sales in the U.S. We know about the threats that would come in January. What else is there? And does Canada react or does Canada stand pat? Lachlan Wolfers, global head of data for tax and legal at KPMG International, tells CTV News it's a slippery slope and that tariffs could potentially escalate further.
4: The real question here is, are we going to see tit-for-tat retaliation continue, and where does that end up?
1: Now, prior to that video from the Prime Minister, Conservative leader Pierre Poilievre said the government needed to be accountable about what the counter-tariffs mean for Canadian consumers and businesses.
5: Every single mother, small business owner, and senior should know what they will pay in these new counter tariffs to make sure that the people who are not to blame for this. They didn't do anything wrong.
1: Poilievre also renewing his call for the Prime Minister to release the full text of a trade deal that fell through with the Americans last month, saying Canadians need to see what Carney walked away from. We're going to have more on this coming up just after 10:30. With CTV's Michael Serapio, where are we at today? What do we anticipate will come next? And again, what is at stake for you and this country?
2: Story two.
1: Well, locally here, new data shows the busiest times on Ottawa roads as tens of thousands more people start commuting for the fall. Peak traffic periods vary by neighborhood, but generally, if you're on the road from 8 a.m. to 8:45 or from 4:15 to 5:15 p.m., it's going to be the slowest then. The city and OC Transpo anticipating 65,000 additional trips downtown per day, with public servants and students now returning to office and classroom. To better track that, the city has a new mobility dashboard. So it provides a snapshot of weekly travel trends and transit conditions, looking at peak travel periods to the downtown core from central Ottawa, Carlingwood, Algonquin College, South Keys, Alta Vista, those areas, as well as from Barrhaven, Findlay Creek, Kanata, Stittsville, Orleans, Cumberland, and Navan. During the period of August 28th to September 3rd, just before Labor Day, the busiest travel day was Thursday. The quietest travel day was Monday. If I had the luxury of picking one day to stay home, it would be a Monday or a Tuesday right after the Labor Day. Monday is a tough one to come in on. The data shows heavy traffic reporting at different times heading into the downtown core during the morning peak period, with heavy traffic starting as early as 7:30 a.m. and 7:45 in Orleans, where they know it's going to take a long time, Cumberland and Navan, all those East End spots, between 8 and 8:15 in Barrhaven and Riverside South. The highest levels of traffic begin between 8:15 and 8:30 in Kanata, Stittsville, Carp, and Richmond.
2: Story three.
1: Well, the federal government is going to match all donations to the Canadian Red Cross to support residents impacted by those floods on Canada Day. On July 16th, the Canadian Red Cross launched the 2026 Ottawa Floods Appeal Campaign to provide support to those impacted by flooding. Friday, the government announced it would match all eligible donations from individual Canadians and corporations made to support the victims of the flooding here in Ottawa this summer. The mayor says he's grateful to Prime Minister Mark Carney and local MPs for agreeing to his request to match donations through the Red Cross flood appeal campaign. All right, 10:17, we're going to leave it there for now. We do have some fun stuff with Dan Riskin coming up just after the weather break here, and then we'll get back into it in terms of trade and what has developed so far this morning, what we are anticipating through the day, and where we go from here, all coming up here on News Talk 580 CFRA.
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6: Cloudy conditions to start off your morning. We will see a bit of sunshine kind of off and on today. Could see some scattered showers still until about noon hour today. Cloudy into the afternoon, a high of 23 today. We'll feel closer to 28 this afternoon with the humidex, so a very warm and sticky day on the way. Tonight, partly cloudy conditions falling to 16. 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
1: 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Are your elbows still up? 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
1: More on trade coming up after the 10:30 news, but we're going to take a bit of a break because we're into the weekly routine, even if the days are off. So we love to start the week with Dan Riskin. And Tuesday is kind of like a Monday today after the Labor Day Monday holiday. Dan is joining us now, our CTV Science and Technology Specialist. Good morning to you, Dan.
2: It is a good morning, even if it's not really Monday.
1: Yeah, no, I'm kind of happy that it's Tuesday. It's a 4-day week,
2: yeah,
1: which is a good thing. Yeah. And that means we're back into weekend mode, which means we're back into spending more time for a lot of us with our dogs. I had a pretty good dog day yesterday. And, you know, they're so, we had a lot of time outside. And mine, anyway, watches my every move. So as soon as I'm, like, putting a bag by the door or getting my shoes on or whatever, right, he's, like, super alert, repositions himself, kind of like the, are you taking me? Because if you hadn't considered taking me, I think taking me would be a good idea.
2: I am available. I do have an opening at this slot.
1: They communicate so beautifully. And it's wonderful when you're talking to them and they do the perk up and, you know, they're like listening, hoping they're going to hear something good. But there's a new study that shows that, you know, they're also really watching your facial expressions, it seems, and maybe gazing right into your eyes, Dan.
2: Yeah. When you take a step back and you think about, okay, humans have evolved the ability to interact and exchange information socially, and we have these smiles, and we have these frowns, and we have tears, and we have all these things we can do to communicate with other people. And then dogs, canids, you know, as an evolutionary lineage, are also social animals, and so they evolved their own ways of interacting with each other, where they bite each other or have to tuck their tail or stand up tall or have their fur stand up, all these different things. And then along the evolutionary lineage, we started talking to each other, like we started domesticating the dogs, and now we have an ability to talk to the dogs. We're using some of our human language. Like, we talk to them in our spoken language. They don't talk back in a spoken language. They talk back with their dog way of communicating. And it all seems to work, but there are sort of secrets still to be found in the way that communication happens. The dogs are doing stuff that we may not be aware of. And that's where this study comes in. And that's why it's so cool. This is about blinking and the way the dog pays attention to your blinking. So they took dogs, they showed them a video of their owner either just staring forward or their owner blinking once every 3 seconds. And it's only like a 12-second video, but, you know, dogs don't have the best attention span for videos. And so when dogs were watching the blinking video of their owner compared to the non-blinking video, the dog blinked way more. They didn't blink in synchrony with the blinks. It's not like every time they saw a blink, they would blink back, which is kind of like how a human might do it, but they would increase the frequency of their own blinking. If the human was blinking more often, they would blink more often. And it went up by like almost double. I think it was like 75 to 80% and depended a little bit on whether it was a male owner or a female owner. So that's kind of interesting. But the really, really great thing about this study and the thing that I love most about it is that when you show a video of a stranger blinking, it has no impact on the dog whatsoever. So it's not just that the dog sees a blinking human, it's the owner. Uh-huh. They're paying special attention. And that, to me, that warms the cockles of my heart.
1: Yeah. Yeah. I love that. I love that.
2: Yeah.
1: I mean, I can't make eye contact with my dog when I go at the door. I would blink. He would make me blink, and then I'd be back to taking him with me and sending him into work. But that's really, really interesting that it's your face, because I don't find like they're typically interested in video. Like, they want the smell, the contact or whatever. Yeah. But when you can get them interested in video, then there's some facial recognition happening there.
2: Yeah, totally. And it's important that they used video because it rules out some of the other ways that you might communicate with sound, you know, without noticing you're doing it. You could have sound or you could have smell that would be different in the different treatments. And so that's why they chose a video for this. But the other, I mean, it reminds me of a sort of paradigm, a way of thinking about this, that wolves, apparently, if you domesticate a wolf, like if you go get a puppy wolf, you can raise it in your home. It's not a good idea. They do have a bit of a mean streak to them, but you can do it. But that wolf will not look you in the eyes. Wolves don't look people in the eyes because it's seen as aggression. And so somewhere in the evolution of the dog, where they branched off from wolves and became our pets, mm-hmm. they learned, in an evolutionary sense, they started to look us in the eye. And the ones that looked us in the eye sort of won us over and got bred more than the ones that wouldn't look us in the eye. And that became something we selected for in these dogs. And so now a dog does look you in the eye, and it's they've shown that a lot of the same sort of like dopamine and different hormone pathways that are affected by looking at your child in the eye also go off when you look at your dog in the eye. So it was a really smart evolutionary trick that they pulled. And this is just an extension of that, that this eye contact we have with our dogs, has this blinking component that maybe we didn't notice was there.
1: 100%. I'm so vulnerable to the puppy dog eyes. That all makes so much sense.
2: Totally.
1: Okay. Dan, we want to squeeze this in because we didn't have a very long segment today, but this is a fascinating one. This is about bird songs and why we as humans love to hear the birds, or at least some of them. Like, it's really lovely to wake up to some bird sounds, but there's others maybe we wouldn't take at all. Can we just quickly get into this and what the most appealing bird song is?
2: Well, I wish I had a Canadian answer. This is a study that was done in Germany where they played 123 different bird calls to people, and then they asked people to rate them. And what they did with the data they got was to come up with some characteristics of bird calls that people tend to like. Like, we like a melodious song.

0: That's like a walk in the woods. That's musical. That's beautiful. All right. And last word to this guy. This is the Barn Owl Screech. Thanks, Dan. Oh, man. Blackbird any day. Appreciate you, Dan Riskin. Talk soon.
1: Thank you.
0: There goes Dan Riskin, our CTV science and technology specialist. More on Canada's retaliatory tariffs going into effect right after the news.
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3: Good morning. I'm Connor Ray. Mostly cloudy skies right now, 17 degrees. Your full forecast coming up. First, your top stories. Early retirement approvals are increasing at the federal government. Eligible federal employees had until July 24th to apply for the Early Retirement Incentive Program, and so far more than 9,300 of those applications have gotten the stamp of approval. By the end of last year, around 68,000 employees received notices saying they may be eligible for the program. More than 10,000 applications were submitted, which would allow employees to apply to retire with an immediate pension based on years of service, with no reduction for retiring early. Federal employees approved for the early retirement package must retire by January 20th next year. So far, just 69 applications have been denied. More than 2 months after the Canada Day storm washed over the capital, the federal government says they will match donations to the Red Cross to help Ottawa residents. Some parts of the city were soaked by more than 150 millimeters of rain over just a five-hour period, which saw more than 6,000 basements flooded. Halfway through July, the Canadian Red Cross launched the Ottawa Floods Appeal Campaign to provide support for affected residents. Now, with the feds doubling the funds raised, Ottawa Mayor Mark Sutcliffe says he's grateful, adding that it will go a long way to help residents, especially those dealing with long-term hardships. At the same time, the Ontario government activated the Disaster Recovery Assistance for Ontarians program for residents in parts of the city that were particularly damaged by flooding. And the Ottawa Public Library has extended its lease for the last possible time as it awaits the opening of a new main branch. There remains uncertainty over the opening date for the new central library at LeBreton Flats, which was 85% complete in June when staff heard from the building teams. In the meantime, the library at 120 Metcalf will stay open until the end of 2027, extending their lease there for the sixth and final time at a cost of $1.8 million. The $334 million Atasoke Library is a joint project between the City of Ottawa and Library and Archives Canada, and it was initially expected to open this past summer, but that opening date has been pushed back indefinitely. Sign up now for our morning and evening CTV News Ottawa newsletters. 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Melissa Lambs in the CTV Weather Center for us.
4: Mainly cloudy skies this morning into your afternoon. We are expected a bit of sunshine into the late part of your afternoon today. Could still see some spotty showers until about noon hour before it completely clears up. A warm one with a high of 23 will feel closer to 28 with that humidex. Partly cloudy tonight, dropping to 16 degrees. Tomorrow, a wet one. 22 degrees is the high. Cloudy skies. We are expecting scattered showers beginning in the morning. Risk of thunderstorms into the afternoon. A little bit windier tomorrow as well. We'll still feel closer to those high 20s, 29. Is how it will feel tomorrow with the humidity. Into your forecast on Thursday, mix of sun and cloud, a slim chance of some spotty showers. Finally, a couple days of pure sunshine. Friday and Saturday with highs of 25. It's time to say yes to more. 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
12: Prime Minister Mark Carney in a YouTube video released this morning, September 8th. Here we are. Let's talk about some of those challenges in the short term as the counter tariffs go into effect. CTV's Michael Serapio is joining us on the line now. Good morning to you, Michael.
13: Good morning, Patricia.
12: So tariffs now on both sides of the border. What does this all mean for us as Canadian consumers and, of course, for U.S. consumers as well?
13: Yeah, well, let's quickly talk about the U.S. consumers because, you know, they have already been feeling the impact of the tariffs that the United States slapped onto Canada. But add on to that, the kind of global tariffs that the Trump administration has put onto traditional trade partners. So they've already been feeling the impact of the tariffs. Arguably, these counter tariffs that Canada will apply on the consumer level, because industrially, you know, Canada has felt the Trump tariffs. But in terms of the consumer level, these counter tariffs is what people in Canada, buyers, are going to feel. Now, in the short term, the impact is probably going to be muted, and that's because when you look at what the Carney government has done here, of the tariffs applied on these roughly 700 American goods, 20% of them are on consumer goods, so only 20% on consumer goods. So the government also being very targeted, looking at goods, paper products, appliances, makeup, where there are alternatives to the American. So yes, things made in the United States, the price may go up, but if you are willing to go away from that brand and look for brands made in other parts of the world, Europe or Asia, well, then it will not affect you as much. But go down the road here, because when you look at the other 80%, that could have an impact on industrial input. So the price of housing, if the house uses the wires made in the United States, that could go up in a few months' time. So the real question is, how long will this last? Because the longer this lasts, the more Canadians are going to feel it. And certainly Canadian businesses are small and medium in particular, raising the alarm. The Canadian Federation of Independent Business saying that there could be about 20% of their members who go under because of this tariff war. So this is not going to be easy. In the short term, Canadian consumers will not feel it, but as it goes on, they're going to feel it more, and businesses will feel it more as well if they lose customers looking for a cheaper option, since they can't absorb, if you're a small or medium business, can't absorb the price of a tariff. So this could have some very big impacts, which is arguably why the Prime Minister also sent out this video saying, listen, this is going to be tough, but it's going to be worth it to stand up for Canada, as the argument goes in that forward guidance video.
12: Yeah, I mean, I think a lot of people felt he had to do something or say something again, you know, kind of to, some people wanted it completely spelled out as just how the counter tariffs would impact Canadians, but kind of sending that message that, hey, we're in this fight, there's going to be some short-term pain, but we're starting to do some of the pivoting that maybe some would argue governments should have done, you know, generations ago, potentially.
13: Yeah, yeah. Well, and, you know, then it's 2020 hindsight, right? Like, I mean, I was actually thinking about this after the first Trump administration and NAFTA was renegotiated into the current CUSMA. We then had the Biden administration come in, and there was all that talk about friendshoring. This is anything but friendshoring right now. This is the United States talking about manifest destiny, taking over Canada, as well as, you know, standing on the own, not on their own, not needing anything from Canada other than being a supplier of basic resources. So yeah, like, I mean, the government is pivoting, and to your point, a lot of people, 2020 hindsight, saying this probably should have never gotten as far as it did in terms of relying on one country for everything.
12: Yeah, so here we are, and watching that country now, I don't have Truth Social open in front of me, but we're anticipating we'll hear more from the U.S.
13: and
12: its president.
13: Your mental health is probably better
12: today.
13: That way, Patricia.
12: But certainly there was a very pointed threat in a specific company named making news on the weekend, and that was the threat against Bombardier and the suggestion that they would ban sales in the U.S. Unless this company is doing more work there, and then they're pointing out they're doing a lot of work there. I mean, talk about that and, you know, how effective that might be. Can Trump actually do what he's suggesting he would do? And he's, you know, he's mentioned these guys before. They're a favorite target.
13: Yeah, yeah, there certainly is a history here when it comes to Bombardier, and that's not Bombardier's fault, arguably. Like, really, it seems that Donald Trump is targeting and has targeted Bombardier in the past for no other reason than the fact that Bombardier is a successful company that can stand toe-to-toe to American companies, right? So if you go back to 2017, Bombardier developed these C-series of planes, commercial planes, during the first Trump administration. Delta Airlines bought about 75% of them. That sent Trump over the roof saying, how dare you buy Canadian, not American? So his Commerce Department then slapped on a 300% dumping duty on Bombardier. That had a big impact on them. They had to essentially sell their C series because people were spooked from buying it. They sold it to Airbus for a single dollar symbolically. So, you know, he has targeted them before. I think to your question, though, it's unclear if he has the unilateral right to ban a company from doing any business in the United States. And that, to that, Bombardier has factories in the U.S. and employs thousands of Americans. So we're going to see where this goes. You know, remember, Donald Trump makes threats all the time on Truth Social and doesn't carry through with them. So is this one of those? We don't know. What it does say, though, is two things. One, Canadian unions have always said this Trump administration does not want advanced manufacturing in this country, which will have a big impact on employment in Canada. The other point to take from this is, for everyone that thinks, oh, are we anywhere near to getting back to the negotiating table? Really, over the last few days, what we've heard is belligerence from the U.S. side, more than a willingness to negotiate. There may be talks taking place, but negotiation is a big term, and it looks like we're not there right now, Patricia.
12: CTV's Michael Serapio, thank you very much for this. Appreciate it. We will talk again on this subject very soon.
13: Okay, take care.
12: There goes Michael. It's 10:45 on News Talk 580 CFRA. On the other side, it is a Tech Tuesday. Carmi Levy is going to join us. Some interesting tech stuff making news today. AI is in there again, as you might expect. We'll have more on that coming up. This is Ottawa at Work.
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1: Cloudy conditions to start off your morning. We will see a bit of sunshine kind of off and on today. Could see some scattered showers still until about noon hour today. Cloudy into the afternoon, a high of 23 today. We'll feel closer to 28 this afternoon with the humidex, so a very warm and sticky day on the way. Tonight, partly cloudy conditions, falling to 16. 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
12: Yeah, indeed. Right now. If you want to weigh in on how you're feeling after the weekend, you still have some fight left in you. Have you had a listen? We'll play more of it later, to the Prime Minister's 15-minute video that he put out on YouTube on what the Canadian plan is as the counter tariffs go into effect. And we know that there will be an impact on Canadian consumers. Are you okay with that? Are you in agreement with where we're at? If we hear back from the U.S. on more retaliation, do you think that the tit for tat continues, or where does it go from here? 1-800-580-CFRA, 1-800-580-2372. We want to shift a little to talk tech right now, although we're shifting, but everything is so interrelated right now. It's not a full shift as Carmi Levy joins us, our tech journalist and analyst. Good morning, Carmi.
0: Good morning, Patricia. So good to be with you.
12: Good to be with you as well. We want to talk about data centers, which have sort of been adjacent to this conversation, to the trade war that's happening, because there's been such an emphasis on the need for so many reasons to keep our data sovereign, to have our own system in place. And we know that we have a lot of capacity in terms of data centers outside of Canada. Some would like to see much more built in here. We saw Ontario come out with kind of a list of what it considers the important principles around data centers a short while ago, and the federal government has done the same as well, right? Making sure we do this, but do it right.
0: Yeah, it's good to see governments at all levels starting to have those conversations and starting to distribute these kinds of frameworks. They're not laws, so they're certainly not binding, and so it isn't going to change a whole lot in the near term, but at least it kind of puts a foundation underneath what needs to be a national discussion, because without them, we're going to continue to see individual communities fighting data center projects and each community trying to figure it out for themselves instead of having common principles, common rules. So what I like about, they're calling this the responsible data center development principles. And I'm glad you mentioned the Ontario playbook, because when they released it, I thought, oh, is this Ontario again? Like, it felt really familiar. Mm-hmm. And it really does echo what Ontario has started. So it shows that they're talking to each other. And basically there are five principles, is that before a data center can be approved for construction, it has to meet five specific targets. It has to have lasting local benefits. It cannot result in higher electricity costs for Canadians. It has to minimize the amount of water that it uses, as well as any impact on the environment. It has to be transparent about the impacts that local communities can expect. And there has to be strategic value, not only to the communities where they're hosted, but to Canada as a whole. So this is really 50,000 foot stuff. It's all voluntary. It's all non-binding. So companies that have signed on to this, if they decide at some future point, well, we're not going to, you know, we're just not going to adhere to these principles, there's no punishment whatsoever, no consequences, but it's at least a starting point. And to the credit of the federal government, they reached out to industry and they got a whole bunch of companies, including the biggest AI companies like OpenAI and Google and Anthropic and Amazon, as well as some of the, you know, the biggest telecom companies in Canada, including Bell and TELUS. And so companies that have a stake in this, they're signing on to it, saying they will participate in this process too. They'll be part of the conversation. So it's not done yet, but at least we're moving in the right direction.
12: Okay. All right. Good stuff. Let's talk about AI a little bit and how we are digesting it on our social media, maybe in ways we still sometimes don't realize, or do we? And I want to go back down memory lane, thinking of a time when, you know, we'd sit and we'd watch our whole show on TV, including the commercials, because you weren't going to get up and change the channel, and you'd be taken in by these ads and didn't even realize how seductive they were, like the beautiful Harvey's burger, the Canadian burger, and how gorgeous it looked. And I remember at one point getting behind the scene information the way we used to, which was in a magazine, glossy magazine, talking about the fine art of food photography and how elaborate that was, all the stages of getting that shot just right and making sure the ketchup wasn't dripping too much down the side of the burger, making it look so appealing and perfect. And that was a whole art form in itself, food photography. Does that even exist anymore? Because a lot of those images we are seeing in advertising now, not taken by real photographers, maybe not real food, they're AI.
0: Yeah, they're calling it the AI flyer epidemic. And so increasingly restaurants, I mean, they've got enough on their plate. Hard times in the restaurant industry.
12: No pun intended.
0: Yeah, exactly. So they're starting to use AI to take images for their marketing purposes. So whether it shows up on their menu or online or in, you know, on a delivery service, they're using AI to generate the imagery. And, you know, for the most part, you know, I mean, we've seen this happen in just about every other sector, but it's particularly problematic in the food services industry because a lot of the images that are coming out don't look real, and we're seeing a growing backlash to it. It kind of looks almost too perfect, sort of rubbery. In many cases, the way that AI, the way that it assesses food, it does a particularly lousy job of building an image, because what it does is it starts with lots of what's called white noise. And then it refines it from there. So it makes guesses about how food should look, how different ingredients should lie next to each other, how a string of spaghettini will flow into a pile of meatballs. Unfortunately, the way it's been trained and the way it works, it doesn't always do a particularly good job. And a lot of these things look like they came from space or they were blasted in the middle of a nuclear oven. And so a lot of people are starting to get turned off by it. There's this growing sort of upswell of backlash online, essentially saying, hey, if you're a restaurant and you're using this imagery to advertise your wares, I'm not eating there. Mm-hmm. I would rather you take a picture just with your smartphone. Be authentic. Be real. Stop trying so hard, because I want to know that what I see in this image has at least something to do with what I can expect to get when the plate shows up on my
12: table.
0: Yeah,
12: if the pictures aren't real, is the food, right?
0: Yeah, exactly. And I say this as a photographer. In my spare time, I wander around with a camera. And so I've had conversations with food photographers about the techniques that they use to make something look real. And this is way beyond that, because at least with a food photographer, they're trying to create something that at least looks somewhat edible, mm-hmm. at least looks somewhat reminiscent of what actually shows up when it leaves the kitchen. But that isn't the case with AI. And in many cases, the AI is generating an image that just doesn't look real. And whoever runs the restaurant, whoever's responsible for the marketing, isn't taking a close look and going, eh, that's a little bit bizarre, and holding on to it and not
12: because
0: releasing it
12: cheap.
0: To the public. It's exactly.
12: More
0: it's cheap. It's quick.
12: Options.
0: Yeah. And I get it. And I understand why. You're under huge pressure in every other aspect of your business. You certainly don't have the time or the energy to devote to, let's face it, photography, which is not everyone's thing. If you're running a restaurant, it's a bit of a stretch to expect that you would have kind of a studio photography setup. It's a lot easier to just write it in a prompt and let the AI figure it out for you, but the results just aren't there. And we're seeing more research, particularly I saw a report out of Germany last week that shows people who go to a restaurant and engage with AI generated imagery are more likely to not want to eat at that restaurant again because it turns them off so much. So be careful what you wish for. This may not be the right marketing move for you.
12: You got to whet the appetite, 100%. All right. Well, before we let you go, let's whet the appetite for people with the launch. Is it tomorrow that Apple's doing its big launch event with all the exciting stuff that everyone gets, all of you people get all excited about, and all of the regular consumers as well?
0: Tomorrow, 1 p.m. Eastern, I know it's marked on
12: my calendar
0: in red. It's called the Surprise and Shine event, and it's Apple's biggest launch event of the year. It's when they introduce the new iPhones for the year. But this year's going to be a little bit different. They're probably not going to include a base iPhone 18. That's going to come in the spring. Instead, they're introducing the 18 Pro and 18 Pro Max. They will be more expensive than the equivalent 17s and 17 Pros and Maxes that you get today. So if you want to save some money, you might want to get shopping quickly before the prices go up. What's interesting, though, and the headliner is there's going to be a foldable iPhone. That's the rumor anyway. It's expected to be called the iPhone
12: Ultra. We had that.
0: Didn't
12: we have the flip phone?
0: Never with an iPhone.
12: Okay.
0: But Samsung's been selling them for about 8 years. A number of other vendors have also brought foldables to the market. And the first versions were kind of clunky, and they kind of had issues with the crease in the middle. They wore out over time. The software didn't work quite perfectly. So what Apple often does, they wait for someone else to introduce it, let them work the kinks and the bugs out of it, and then they come to market with it. So that's going to be an interesting thing. It's going to be super expensive, probably the most expensive expensive iPhone ever released, but it's going to get everyone's attention. It's going to be the new it device that everyone's going to want to buy.
12: Do you need that because the phones are getting bigger now? Again, you seem to be growing and they don't fit as easily into the pocket. So now you got to hold them down.
0: And I think there's also recognition that we use our phones differently than we did when the iPhone was first released. It isn't enough to just have kind of a flat slab of glass that fits in your pocket. We're watching more videos. We're using collaboration apps. We're doing more work on our phones, and they really are the center of our digital lives. So we need more screen real estate, and the only way to get that is, well, you're going to have to fold it up and stick it in your pocket. So that's the answer. Start counting your pennies now.
12: Might be time to fold up my iPhone 13 and look at what's new out there a little behind the time.
0: Exactly. Head out to the Apple Store. They'll be happy to walk you through it.
12: 1 o'clock tomorrow, the big launch. Carmi Levy, thank you very much. Appreciate it.
0: Thanks so much, Patricia.
12: Carmi Levy, our tech journalist and analyst. It's 11:01 on News Talk 580 CFRA.
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6: Good morning. I'm Connor Ray. Mostly cloudy skies right now, 17 degrees. Your full forecast coming up. First, your top stories. Canada's retaliatory dollar-for-dollar tariffs are now in effect, targeting nearly $28 billion worth of U.S. goods. CTV's Michael Serapio explains what this changes for consumers on both sides of the border.
7: Of the tariffs applied on these roughly 700 American goods, 20% of them are on consumer goods. So only 20% on consumer goods. So the government also being very targeted, looking at goods, paper products, appliances, makeup, where there are alternatives to the American. So yes, things made in the United States, the price may go up. But if you are willing to go away from that brand and look for brands made in other parts of the world, Europe or Asia, well, then it will not affect you as much.
6: Trade Minister Dominic LeBlanc's office released a statement today saying the two countries have maintained ongoing discussions on a range of issues, but formal trade talks are not taking place at this stage. Meanwhile, we have heard from Prime Minister Mark Carney this morning. After the trade war entered this new phase at midnight, he says the retaliatory tariffs were made necessary when a trade deal could not be reached and the American president brought in a new round of levies. The Prime Minister posting a YouTube video earlier today, he spoke about why the Canadian pushback is needed.
8: The most fundamental issue is that the cumulative U.S. demands revealed that they wanted us to become even more reliant on them. Not less. In too many areas, they wanted dependency, not a true economic partnership.
6: At the same time, Conservative leader Pierre Poilievre has called on the Liberals to release the full text of the trade deal that fell through, saying Canadians need to see what Carney walked away from. Looking back locally, a data-driven breakdown of Ottawa traffic is showing when the streets in the city are busiest on a weekly basis. The morning commute was dealing with the most delays between 8 and 8:45 a.m., while the drive home saw the most congestion between 4:15 and 5:15 p.m. last week. The City of Ottawa and OC Transpo are expecting an additional 65,000 trips into downtown on a weekly basis this fall, attributed to public servants spending more time in the office and post-secondary students returning to Ottawa for the fall semester. As part of the city's plan to keep all that traffic moving, it's unveiled this mobility dashboard, giving a snapshot of weekly travel trends and transit conditions being consistently updated. Plenty of data and details for each neighborhood across the city from last week is available on the CTV News Ottawa website. And millions of Ontario students are back in the classroom, and they're being met with some major changes. The provincial government has revealed elements of its education system overhaul, focusing on getting back to the basics of classroom learning while supporting teachers. The list of changes and shifts in focus are extensive. For students, it touches on standardized testing, in-class attendance, EQAO, and the grade 10 financial literacy test, while teachers have to adapt to a kindergarten curriculum overhaul, new history content, and new school board offices. Homeroom teachers are also getting $750 for school supplies. Those funds are going towards purchases for 80,000 teachers buying products through Staples. It's a new way to join the conversation. Have your say with the CFRA talkback button on the iHeartRadio app. Melissa Lamb's in the CTV Weather Center for us.
5: Mainly cloudy skies this morning into your afternoon. We are expected a bit of sunshine into the late part of your afternoon today. Could still see some spotty showers until about noon hour before it completely clears up. A warm one with a high of 23 will feel closer to 28 with that humidex. Partly cloudy tonight, dropping to 16 degrees. Tomorrow, a wet one. 22 degrees is the high. Cloudy skies. We are expecting scattered showers beginning in the morning. Risk of thunderstorms into the afternoon. A little bit windier tomorrow as well. We'll still feel closer to those high 20s, 29. Is how it will feel tomorrow with the humidity. Into your forecast on Thursday, mix of sun and cloud, a slim chance of some spotty showers. Finally, a couple days of pure sunshine. Friday and Saturday with highs of 25. 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
1: On News Talk 580 CFRA, good morning, good Tuesday morning, after Labor Day, back to routine. A lot of the kids went back early. All of them are back in class now. University students as well are back. A lot of people on the roads. A lot of them are parents who are thinking about their kids as they send them back to school. And in some cases, it's early days, maybe the first time you're child is going to school. I found out I was the emergency contact for one such young child heading to school today for the first time. Awesome. Maybe they're a little older. Doesn't matter what stage they're at. You're going to worry about them as parents, right? And you're going to think about the things you can do to make sure it's a safe and happy experience. And some of that stuff is so basic and obvious, like making sure they get walked to school safely, that they know some of those routines, they know how to get on and off a bus, all of the things that you think about. If you are a parent who is struggling to put food on the table, you're going to worry about the lunch or the dinner they're coming home to. All of those things are real concerns, and all of them make the list of the top threats to our kids, as reported in this new Raising Canada 2026 report. But all of those things, violence, child abuse, poor mental health, are down lower on the list than the number one item, which is online harms. That is now considered the greatest threat to our children, and not just our teenagers, but our children. Here to talk about that this morning, Sarah Austin, founder and CEO, Children First Canada. Sarah, good morning to you.
2: Good morning. Thanks so much for having me.
1: I mean, I guess this is not surprising, but it is certainly concerning. I mean, how has this happened that the threats online are so pervasive that we have to be that concerned about our kids at all stages?
2: No, it is concerning. I'm a parent. My son just turned 16 this week. And, you know, I think all of us are navigating through a really complicated time. We didn't grow up with this technology. It's evolving at a rate that we simply can't keep up with. And, you know, to the most extent, parents are trying their very best at home to monitor their kids' use of apps, to monitor their screen time, to, you know, have conversations. But parents and kids have been left to manage this all on our own. You know, there's no other product that's put on the market that's made available to our kids, whether it's food, medicine, toys, or even pajamas, that don't have to pass basic safety standards. And if they make our kids sick, if they cause an injury, or worst case, cause a death, those products are recalled. But those standards haven't applied to the tech industry. And we've seen now, you know, the data is very alarming in this Raising Canada report that we've just issued. Kids are exposed, as you said, from infancy all the way through adolescence, whether it's AI chatbots that are in toys and kids' nurseries that are engaging in wildly inappropriate conversations with our kids about sexual content or how to use matches and knives, to the AI chatbots that are in our family cars that can be saying totally inappropriate things to our kids' school devices. You just talked about kids going back to school, and you know we're all, I think, facing the real challenges right now of AI adoption happening at a really, really rapid rate. And this isn't to say that technology is a bad thing. We realize that this is a part of modern society, and we want our kids to be, you know, have the future-ready skills that they need to be successful. But this is all happening in a totally unregulated environment, and it's really critical that our parliament catch up with jurisdictions like Australia and other countries around the world and pass the new Safe Social Media Act that was just tabled in June and protect our kids in the digital world.
1: My youngest is a little bit older than yours at 20, and I sort of look back at, you know, when they got phones, and each successive child got one a little bit earlier. And I really feel as I look back that it was an example of caving to some of the pressure of everyone's got this and I need it, and there's value to some of what's on there. But I also feel like we really did, a lot of us, you know, put this tool in kids' hands that had almost unlimited access to all kinds of nefarious stuff. It was not AI at the time so much as it was the social media, the interactions, and what, you know, you could search on the internet. And we kind of said, all this stuff is on there, but just use your common sense and And, you know, we assume you're smart enough that you're not going to dip into any of that. And here you go. Here, mm-hmm. It's right in front of you. And it seems just really naive in some ways. I mean, are parents better educating themselves on how to navigate this now? Before we get to what you'd like to see happen at a government level, yeah. Do you think we're more aware now?
2: I think we are aware. I think the conversation has changed drastically in the past few months, let alone the past year, whether it's through the thousands and thousands of lawsuits that are happening in the U.S., here in Canada, and all around the world. This, you know, we're having this moment of global reckoning about the role that technology has played in our kids' lives. There's a lot of parental guilt that comes with that. You talked about it. I think a lot of parents face this. We want our kids to fit in. We want them to have what their friends have and to have that sense of connection and belonging within their peer group. So whether it's TikTok or Instagram or, having phones at a younger age, there's a lot of pressure to give into that. I think when we know better, we do better. And, you know, we're now in this moment where we do know better, you know, and I think the conversation really has to change and but it's a societal reset and that doesn't happen easily. You know, but I think there's also a danger that we can feel totally powerless, like we're fighting this big multi-billion-dollar tech industry and there's nothing we can do, but we can. As parents, we can make changes in our homes around what our kids apps they use and what they don't use, you know, how much time they're spending, but also speaking up for our kids when they go to school, you know, asking our principals and teachers how technology is being used in the classroom, what kind of training is being offered around digital literacy for kids and for teachers as well, but also advocating for our kids with our members of parliament and demanding that they pass this legislation. It's taken far too long. And our kids deserve better than that.
1: Why taken so long? Is it because it's so complex, because it's evolving? Is it because the urgency of the threat to our kids has not been recognized?
2: You know, there's been a lot of debate on Parliament Hill about this for close to a decade now. It's been almost 14 years since Amanda Todd was the first Canadian teen to die as a result of sextortion and cyberbullying back in 2012. You know, that should have been enough to wake up our parliamentarians and take action. But sadly, Carol Todd is no longer the only bereaved parent. There's a whole community of parents who've lost their children due to grave harms of the digital world. You know, we've seen this is the third bill now that Parliament has tabled to protect children. And, you know, it's slowly working its way through Parliament. But, the time for debate is over. We know that social media is harming our children. We know that they're vulnerable due to AI chatbots. The tragedy of Tumblr Ridge is still fresh on the minds of parents all across this country. And we just can't allow partisan politics to get in the way any longer. We can't allow, you know, we know that there's a lot of focus on U.S. trade and the state of our economy. Those are important things, but there's nothing more important to Canadians than the survival of our children. And so we need to send a strong message to Parliament that this has to be mission critical this fall.
1: The statements from parents outside that Meta trial was mm-hmm. very, very compelling stuff, very powerful stuff. But as you say, we had experienced some of this more than a decade before. There's been a lot of opportunities to get ahead of this. How important is it now to be playing catch up in a really, really active way? Like what are the online harms that we're most concerned about if we don't make this happen?
2: This really does come down to a matter of survival for our children. We've seen how quickly things can go off the rails. You know, the AI, the use of OpenAI and how it impacted children in the community of Tumblr Ridge is one very real example of that. But one of the things that's really stood out to me in this Raising Canada report this year is the rise of sexual exploitation of kids in the digital world. The Canadian Centre for Child Protection now receives 100,000 reports of online sexual exploitation of kids every single month. That is a massive volume of kids across Canada being exploited from very young age. This is kids are being lured on Roblox, on TikTok and Instagram and on, and lured from one platform to the next, and the escalation of harms continues. And so even just simple things like kids' school book photos now being used and extorted online and being nudified. I mean, we could go on and on. This is something that is prevalent in the lives of all of our children, and we can't afford to be naive about this anymore. I don't want to send a message to parents that we need to panic or that we should be punishing our kids. That is not the message we want to send. This is a time to really protect childhood and for parents to be setting new rules in our homes. We can take charge of the conversation with our kids. We can set new rules around what they do and don't use and how long they spend online and monitoring that and keeping open and honest conversations with our kids about what they're seeing, what they're experiencing, what their friends are witnessing online and, keeping that conversation going. We can be talking to our school principals about these things and demanding better digital literacy training for our teachers and for our students. But again, I can't get this message across even more clearly that we need our parliamentarians to act, and we're urging Canadians to go to our website, childrenfirstcanada.org, where you can read the report and sign a pledge to protect childhood. Mm-hmm. We can take action in all of these levels that will make a measurable difference in keeping our kids safe and protecting them from cyberbullying, from sextortion, and all these other harmful things that they experience every single day.
1: It feels like protecting our kids should be a nonpartisan issue, that we're all in this together in this country, and it should be one of the top concerns for sure. Just before I let you go, Sarah, there's a lot of different rules and possibly policy changes, and you talk about talking to schools, talking to teachers, being aware. Would you say the number one thing, and I've heard this from people before, is given how it's evolving and we don't know what kids might actually be facing or dealing with, that the number one thing is making sure that they know that they can come to you if they are caught up in something like this, that so many kids feel like this is the end of the world, these cases of sextortion, some of the horrific stuff, that making absolutely sure they know they can bring it to you and that there can be a solution and there can be a conversation is really the number one thing you can do in your own home?
2: Absolutely. That is the number one thing we can do. Our kids need to know that they can come to us and tell us without shame or without blame and without the fear of punishment. They need to know that they can tell us these things so that we will be there to defend them, not to punish them, but to defend them. Our kids need to know that they are not at fault here, that they don't control the algorithm. They are being abused and exploited by people and by systems that were designed to exploit them. And so our kids need to come to us, and we need to be their safe harbor, and we need to be their number one advocate. And so we need to keep that message going. It's not a one and done conversation. So keep reminding our kids that to come to us when they see or experience something online, and that we will help them navigate through that.
1: Sarah Austin, founder and CEO at Children First Canada, thank you very much for your time. Appreciate it.
2: Thanks for having me.
1: The new study that now ranks online threats as the number one threat facing children in Canada. It's 11:21. We're going to do a quick check-in at the Sens Charity Golf Tournament after this.
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3: Cloudy conditions to start off your morning. We will see a bit of sunshine kind of off and on today. Could see some scattered showers still until about noon hour today. Cloudy into the afternoon, a high of 23 today. We'll feel closer to 28 this afternoon with the humidex, so a very warm and sticky day on the way. Tonight, partly cloudy conditions falling to 16. 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
1: Well, it was raining when I got my start to the day, but it looks beautiful here in the market right now. I hope that holds true on the golf course this morning, which is where we find members of the Ottawa Senators Hockey Club, which means hockey season is just around the corner. Dean Brown from TSN 1200, the voice of the Sens, joining us on the line now. Good morning, Dean.
2: Good morning, Trish.
1: How is the weather at Rideau View?
2: It was a little bit misty this morning and some light rain, but that's all cleared off now, and it's a lovely day out here.
1: All right. So you're not golfing?
2: No. Gordon and I are actually doing a show right now over in our sister station, TSN 1200.
1: And we've pulled you right off there.
2: That's okay. He's interviewing one of the players right now, so they don't really need me, because my questions really are usually stupid. So it's probably a good thing I'm not asking any right now.
1: But your answers are incredibly insightful and intelligent, which is what we look for.
2: So I look at them as just less stupid. let's be honest, it's just less stupid.
1: Who's the best golfer out there today? Do you ask them that when they stop by?
2: Well, all the players say the same thing. It's Batherson. Batherson is the best golfer on the team. He won his club championship out east this year, and actually at the same course, his father won the senior men's club championship at the same club. So it's the all Batherson show out at their home course in the Maritimes. But yeah, Drake is easily the best golfer on the team.
1: This is the event every year, Dean, right, where everyone's back in town. It's a little bit of bonding, a little bit of support for a good cause, but it really signals that we're into this, and hockey season is, if I'm doing my math correctly, I think the first preseason game is less than 2 weeks away from today, so we're in it now.
2: Yeah, 21st is the first preseason game. That's that Hockeyville game against Montreal in Trois-Rivières. The players don't get to start training camp, I think, for another 8 days. So yeah, all of them are here. So it's actually pretty impressive, because they used to have the golf tournament closer to when camp opened, and even when they moved it to earlier, which they have the last three years, all the players still come into town to be here for it. There's only one exception, and there's usually an exception every year. Jake Sanderson isn't here because at the same time this event is on, the NHL holds its media event down in the States, and that's where all the American TV networks get to go, and they do interviews, and so each team has to have a representative there. So Jake Sanderson is in Vegas doing that, just sitting down, and it's like when a new movie comes out and they just sit the player down and the next crew asks him 20 questions and then the next and the next and the next. So Jake Sanderson is the only player not here.
1: All right. Well, we've got a minute left. If you were going to say something insightful about the season, mm-hmm. and I was going to ask you about, how tough a sell it might be, the Ottawa Senators this year. We had Cyril Leader on after that media preview day mm-hmm. to talk a little bit about tickets and whether there was a blip after the Brady Tkachuk trade. He said no, there was a bigger blip after the Olympics and when there was a sense that Brady was going to be gone. But now people have settled into that in fact, of course, tickets for Brady's return have sold really, really well. Are the Senators a tougher sell this year? Is there a lot of good stuff that will be happening off the golf course and on the ice that people should be pumped about?
2: Well, I don't know if they're a tougher sell or not. I think people want to see what it is. You know, Brady was the kind of player where he brought his personality and his style to the ice, and that was kind of the face of the team. And with him gone, you're kind of wondering, you know, what is the face of this team going to be? But I would point out that if you look at what this team's record was when Brady was injured last year and missed a substantial amount of time, they were still a very good team. And you know, all those same pieces, by and large, are back again. And the offense that Brady doesn't create, if you look at Eklund's numbers when he came in, he's about the same kind of offensive player as Brady. Now, physically, not at all the same kind of player. But, you know, we were just talking with a couple of guys, not team guys, and James Duthie, for example. James was here, and he still sees Ottawa as a playoff team. So I think it's fair to say, though, Trish, I think people want to see what this team looks like. What kind of walk will it have in the post-Brady era? And that's legitimate. But I think a couple of wins early in the season Could change things pretty quickly as far as people who are on the fence about what they think about the team and what they think his chances are.
1: Absolutely. Well, I like that from James Duffy. We'll take that, and hopefully these guys are not back on the golf course for many long months after this one today. Dean, enjoy it out there. I'll let you get back to asking those tough questions over there with Gord. Appreciate you taking a few minutes for us as well.
2: Anytime, Trish.
1: Dean Brown, the

0: Are increasing at the federal government. Eligible federal employees had until July 24th to apply for the Early Retirement Incentive Program, and so far more than 9,300 of those applications have gotten the stamp of approval. By the end of last year, around 68,000 employees received notices saying they may be eligible for the program. More than 10,000 applications were submitted, which would allow employees to apply to retire with an immediate pension based on years of service with no reduction for retiring early. Federal employees approved for the early retirement package must retire by January 20th next year. So far, just 69 applications have been officially denied. More than 2 months after the Canada Day storm washed over the capital, the federal government says they will match donations to the Red Cross to help Ottawa residents. Some parts of the city were soaked by more than 150 millimeters of rain over a five-hour period, which saw more than 6,000 basements flooded. Halfway through July, the Canadian Red Cross launched the Ottawa Floods Appeal campaign to provide support for affected residents. Now, with the feds doubling the funds raised, Ottawa Mayor Mark Sutcliffe says he's grateful, adding that it will go a long way to help residents, especially those dealing with long-term financial hardships. At the same time, the Ontario government activated the Disaster Recovery Assistance for Ontarians program for residents in parts of the city that were particularly damaged by the flooding. And the Ottawa Public Library has extended its lease for the last possible time as it awaits the opening of a new main branch. There remains uncertainty over the opening date for the new central library at LeBreton Flats, which was 85% complete in June when staff heard from the building teams. In the meantime, the library at 120 Metcalf will stay open until the end of 2027, extending their lease there for the sixth and final time at a cost of $1.8 million. The $334 million Atasoke Library is a joint project between the City of Ottawa and the Library and Archives Canada, and it was initially expected to open this past summer, but that opening date has been pushed back indefinitely. Sign up now for our morning and evening CTV News Ottawa newsletters. 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Melissa Lambs in the CTV Weather Center.
1: Mainly cloudy skies this morning into your afternoon. We are expected a bit of sunshine into the late part of your afternoon today. Could still see some spotty showers until about noon hour before it completely clears up. A warm one with a high of 23 will feel closer to 28 with that Humidex. Partly cloudy tonight, dropping to 16 degrees. Tomorrow, a wet one. 22 degrees is the high. Cloudy skies. We are expecting scattered showers beginning in the morning. Risk of thunderstorms into the afternoon. A little bit windier tomorrow as well. We'll still feel closer to those high 20s, 29 is how it will feel tomorrow with the humidity. Into your forecast on Thursday, mix of sun and cloud, a slim chance of some spotty showers. Finally, a couple days of pure sunshine. Friday and Saturday with highs of 25. 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
1: 11:38 on News Talk 580 CFRA, 18 degrees on our way to 23 this morning. A few of you text again about the trade situation. Pierre Poilievre should just shut up. Canadians have endured his irksome voice for far too long. And the former private sector paperboy has been a political cipher ever since Katy Perry's boyfriend announced that he was stepping aside as Liberal leader. Okay, wow, I'm not sure what brought that on specifically this morning. My question about the PM's address is, why wasn't his speech not released on a Canadian network like CBC, CTV, or Global? He chose an American social media site. When he's asking the rest of us to choose Canadian, I would have preferred a live address to Canadians. That's the 15-minute speech from the Prime Minister that aired on YouTube this morning. Julia and Nepean, stand up for Canada. Hardships are on their way. Say that to the small business owner who will go under and the unemployed families. Such an elitist view. All right, 11:39 on News Talk 580 CFRA. That is one of the big things that is creating conversation. There's a few things happening locally as well. And Andy Pinson, who is always by the book for us here, who wants to talk books this morning a little bit.
2: Oh, boy. Well, yeah, the tariff conversation obviously dominating all levels of government.
1: Wait, I had another good intro. We can shelve the tariff conversation
2: to talk libraries
1: this morning.
2: As somebody I've mentioned who is long not good at segues, I definitely appreciate that. But yeah, just a new story up on CTV News Ottawa this morning talking about the Attisoke Library. We covered this a couple of months ago in terms of the delays.
1: This is the big, beautiful new one.
2: That's correct.
1: When it happens.
2: The new Central Library, it's going to happen eventually here. The question is just a matter of when. It was supposed to open this year, but we learned earlier this year that that's not going to be the case. And a couple of months ago, I had heard from the contractor, they are somewhat putting, you know, the blame on the city in terms of evolving expectations, and the city is somewhat putting the blame on the contractor and what it's required to do. It was supposed to be completed by January 1st of this year. So in light of all of that, we still don't have an updated timeline for when the library could open, but the library board is set to extend the lease on its old library branch because the new one is not ready, at a cost of $1.8 million. So that's going to be taken care of at the Ottawa Library Board this week. I spoke to the chair of the board recently about this, Councillor Matthew Luloff. He had said, unfortunately, they are stuck with a new budget item for next year.
1: You're going to have to. I don't think we have the audio. So you're going to have to convince us.
2: My greatest impression.
1: You're going to have to paraphrase.
2: But,
1: what he said.
2: It looks like I didn't throw that clip in. But yeah, no. To paraphrase, they're concerned.
1: You. You're at fault.
2: What? Of course. They're concerned about, you know, what this is going to mean for the 2027 budget. Of course, that's going to be dealt with the next version of council at this point. So they are concerned about that. Luloff saying it's going to be a beautiful library, a beautiful space when it opens. Fully supportive of it. But there are
1: some. Should we close this book and open a new one, a new chapter, and try again here? And we might have it. Do we have it, Chris?
2: That's what they're trying to do.
1: Here we go.
2: All right, here we go.
3: And that would be an additional cost of approximately $1.8 million if required. And so we hadn't anticipated having to be going this long at that branch. And while, you know, we had a great deal on maintaining it with the current owners, we're going to have to address funding approaches as part of the 2027 budget process.
2: So there you go. That'll be talked about at the library board coming up this week, and it looks like it's going to extend into their budget talks coming up next week. And, of course, we still don't know when it is going to open, so how much more money could be put into this lease, we still don't know.
1: This was, Andy, this was a selling point for me when I was finding a retirement residence for my parents. My dad is a lifelong learner, loves libraries, note-taking, documentaries, all of that. I'm like, this residence is right next to this new library that's about to open any day now. They moved in a year ago. Any day now, it's going to open. So, I hope it happens sooner rather than later. So I don't look like I was,
2: bait and switch. That's what was going on. Yeah, with dad. But no, it is going to be a beautiful building if people have seen it. There are a lot of activities. It's a huge centralized hub. So there are going to be a lot of great things when it does happen. But the question is, when at this point, in the meantime, we're paying for certain things to keep the project going. Apparently, we haven't put more construction costs in, is what the city is saying. But Other contingency costs are still going, and we need to pay for the lease for the old library. So until we get a timeline, it's still unclear about how much more money the city is going to spend when it comes to this project. So might find out a little bit more at Library Board this week. All of this coming up in the midst of the election campaign as well. Just to let people know, you are expecting to get your voter card, right? I don't know if you have as of yet, but you will get that eventually. It'll have your name, where you can vote, your voting options in terms of mailing.
1: I think I have mine. I saw something and I set it in the pile.
2: You got it?
1: Stuff to look at.
2: I got mine too.
1: Yeah, you
2: but did. We were seeing some reports that people weren't getting them with the city system online, cityofottawa.ca. Make sure you're putting in your full name. That's apparently put some people kind of dealing with issues here because of privacy. So the city is saying make sure that you put your full name in.
1: So you can't just throw in Andy P.
2: Apparently not. Yeah, I just thought everybody knew me at this point, but apparently you can't do that. And the other funny thing about elections, lawn signs, right? The battle of the lawn signs is about to begin on Friday.
1: Is that when they can go up, Friday?
2: September 11th, starting on Friday, you can start to see some of those lawn signs. So we're creeping closer to the election campaign. If you want more information on the elections, you can head to ottawa.ca. They have a full elections page there. You can see all the candidates, all the voter information that you need to know, all of it getting set ahead of October 26th.
1: Yeah, I'm looking at our online stuff. So it's the Am I on the Voters List tool where people were having
2: Correct.
1: Some issues.
2: Yeah, okay. That's where people were running into issues. I got my card, so I don't know what it stands for
1: Andy
2: for
1: P.
2: other people.
1: Ready
2: yeah,
1: to go.
2: That's what it said too. It's crazy.
1: I don't know. Do we want lawn signs September 11th? Should they give it a day? It's the 25th anniversary of.
2: I mean, I think we should probably all give it a day, but you know that the candidates are going to be hitting it pretty hard,
1: yeah.
2: Especially trying to get that recognition.
1: So, it is a short campaign.
2: Well,
1: right?
2: And we always hear, you know, behind the scenes about some of the drama surrounding the, you know, putting up election signs and, you know, some candidates perhaps taking others and putting others in
1: not in Ottawa.
2: Things
1: Never.
2: Like that, right? So get ready for that, that drama too. Yeah, like I say, lawn signs can go up Friday, October 26th is the date. So we'll be continuing to follow that. Throughout the rest of the next 6 weeks or so. The other thing watching today is particularly flooding. So I'm going to talk to the Insurance Bureau of Canada today. They are warning cities, communities to be prepared for more extreme weather, using Ottawa, using Ontario as a baseline for this summer, saying that we need to do something to prepare for these more powerful storms. So we'll get some more information on that coming up this afternoon and also into this weekend for our Saturday show.
1: After that announcement that the federal government will match the relief dollars for
2: Correct.
1: Those who are impacted. So some good news there.
2: That's right. And the Canadian Red Cross, I should note, they're still, you know, responding. They're still dealing with this. They're under contract till the end of the year with the city to provide the relief efforts for residents. So they're still very much active within the city.
1: Summer's over and some people never got one. Andy, thank you very much. Appreciate
2: Thank you.
1: It. 11:46 on News Talk 580 CFRA. Quick break. We'll be back to wrap the show after this.
4: Cloudy conditions to start off your morning. We will see a bit of sunshine kind of off and on today. Could see some scattered showers still until about noon hour today. Cloudy into the afternoon, a high of 23 today. We'll feel closer to 28 this afternoon with the Humidex, so a very warm and sticky day on the way. Tonight, partly cloudy conditions falling to 16. The CTV Weather Center, I'm Melissa Lamb.
0: 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Ottawa's home for live, local, breaking news. When Ottawa winds down, the conversation keeps going.
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1: We're into the weekly routine, even if the days are off. So we love to start the week with Dan Riskin. And Tuesday is kind of like a Monday today after the Labor Day Monday holiday. Dan is joining us now, our CTV Science and Technology Specialist. Good morning to you, Dan.
2: It is a good morning, even if it's not really Monday.
1: Yeah, no, I'm kind of happy that it's Tuesday. It's a 4-day week,
2: yeah,
1: which is a good thing. Yeah. And that means we're back into weekend mode, which means we're back into spending more time for a lot of us with our dogs. I had a pretty good dog day yesterday. And, you know, they're so, we had a lot of time outside. And mine, anyway, watches my every move. So as soon as I'm, like, putting a bag by the door or getting my shoes on or whatever, right, he's, like, super alert. Repositions himself, kind of like the, are you taking me? Because if you hadn't considered taking me, I think taking me would be a good idea.
2: I am available. I do have an opening at this slot.
1: They communicate so beautifully. And it's wonderful when you're talking to them and they do the perk up and, you know, they're like listening, hoping they're going to hear something good. But there's a new study that shows that, you know, they're also really watching your facial expressions, it seems, and maybe gazing right into your eyes, Dan.
2: Yeah, when you take a step back and you think about, okay, humans have evolved the ability to interact and exchange information socially, and we have these smiles, and we have these frowns, and we have tears, and we have all these things we can do to communicate with other people. And then dogs, canids, you know, as an evolutionary lineage, are also social animals, and so they evolved their own ways of interacting with each other, where they bite each other, or have to tuck their tail, or stand up tall, or have their fur stand up, all these different things. And then along the evolutionary lineage, we started talking to each other, like we started domesticating the dogs, and now we have an ability to talk to the dogs. We're using some of our human language. Like, we talk to them in our spoken language. They don't talk back in a spoken language. They talk back with their dog way of communicating. And it all seems to work, but there are sort of secrets still to be found in the way that communication happens. The dogs are doing stuff that we may not be aware of, and that's where this study comes in, and that's why it's so cool. This is about blinking and the way the dog pays attention to your blinking. So they took dogs, they showed them a video of their owner either just staring forward or their owner blinking once every 3 seconds. And it's only like a 12-second video, but, you know, dogs don't have the best attention span for videos. And so when dogs were watching the blinking video of their owner compared to the non-blinking video, the dog blinked way more. They didn't blink in synchrony with the blinks. It's not like every time they saw a blink, they would blink back, which is kind of like how a human might do it, but they would increase the frequency of their own blinking. If the human was blinking more often, they would blink more often. And it went up by like almost double. I think it was like 75 to 80% and depended a little bit on whether it was a male owner or a female owner. So that's kind of interesting. But the really, really great thing about this study, and the thing that I love most about it, is that when you show a video of a stranger blinking, it has no impact on the dog whatsoever. So it's not just that the dog sees a blinking human, it's the owner. Uh-huh. They're paying special attention. And that, to me, that warms the cockles of my heart.
1: Yeah. Yeah. I love that. I love that.
2: Yeah.
1: I mean, I can't make eye contact with my dog when I go at the door. I would blink. He would make me blink, and then I'd be back to taking him with me and smuggling him into work. But that's really, really interesting that it's your face, because I don't find like they're typically interested in video. Like, they want the smell, the contact, or whatever. Yep. But when you can get them interested in video, then there's some facial recognition happening there.
2: Yeah, totally. And it's important that they used video because it rules out some of the other ways that you might communicate with sound, you know, without noticing you're doing it. You could have sound or you could have smell that would be different in the different treatments. And so they really, that's why they chose a video for this. But the other, I mean, it reminds me of a sort of paradigm, a way of thinking about this, that wolves, apparently, if you domesticate a wolf, like if you go get a puppy wolf, you can raise it in your home. It's not a good idea. They do have a bit of a mean streak to them, but you can do it. But that wolf will not look you in the eyes. Wolves don't look people in the eyes because it's seen as aggression. And so somewhere in the evolution of the dog, where they branched off from wolves and became our pets, mm-hmm. they learned in an evolutionary sense, they started to look us in the eye, and the ones that looked us in the eye sort of won us over and got bred more than the ones that wouldn't look us in the eye. And that became something we selected for in these dogs. And so now a dog does look you in the eye, and it's they've shown that a lot of the same sort of like dopamine and different hormone pathways that are affected by looking at your child in the eye also go off when you look at your dog in the eye. So it was a really smart evolutionary trick that they pulled. And this is just an extension of that, that this eye contact we have with our dogs has this blinking component that maybe we didn't notice was there.
1: 100%. I'm so vulnerable to the puppy dog eyes. That all makes so much sense.
2: Totally.
1: Okay. Dan, we want to squeeze this in because we didn't have a very long segment today, but this is a fascinating one. This is about bird songs and why we as humans love to hear the birds, or at least some of them. Like, it's really lovely to wake up to some bird sounds, but there's others maybe we wouldn't take at all. Can we just quickly get into this and what the most appealing bird song is?
2: Well, I wish I had a Canadian answer. This is a study that was done in Germany where they played 123 different bird calls to people, and then they asked people to rate them. And what they did with the data they got was to come up with some characteristics of bird calls that people tend to like. Like, we like a melodious song with a whole bunch of different notes, but we don't like the notes to go over too big a range. We like them to stay in sort of a narrow range. We like them to be high-pitched. We like them not to be too loud. So they found all this stuff. But if you're thinking of it as a song contest, the big winner was the European blackbird, which is why the Beatles have a song about the blackbird singing in the dead of night. And the big loser was the barn owl, which makes a horrendous sort of screeching noise when it makes noise that nobody wants to hear. And so it's cool that consistently people choose the same birds. They like the same birds. And what was really cool is that when they look at birders compared to normal human beings, the birders have the same preferences. There's really no difference. So even if you're an expert on bird calls and you know which one is which species, you still kind of like the same ones. Just in terms of their acoustics.
1: All right, before we go to news here, let's just have a listen. Remind everyone what that common blackbird song sounds like.
2: Yes.
1: That's like a walk in the woods. That's musical. That's beautiful. All right, and last word to this guy. This is the barn owl screech. Thanks, Dan. Oh, man. Blackbird any day. Appreciate you, Dan Riskin. Talk soon.
2: Thank you.
1: All right. That was Dan Riskin, our CTV science and technology specialist. That's all the screeching you're going to hear from me today. We are wrapping things up. I hope you can join me for CTV Ottawa News at 6 o'clock. Thanks so much for being a part of this conversation on a very interesting Tuesday following the Labor Day weekend. We'll talk to you here tomorrow morning at 10.
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6: Good afternoon. I'm Connor Ray. Mostly cloudy skies. Right now, 18 degrees. Your full forecast coming up. First, your top story. Canada's retaliatory tariffs went into effect at midnight as the trade war with our southern neighbor escalates. American tariffs hit Canada in August after negotiators failed to reach a trade deal, prompting these dollar-for-dollar reciprocal tariffs from the Canadian government. The Prime Minister posting a video to YouTube this morning, hours after the newest tariffs went into effect, saying the goals are clear for Canada.
7: Even though the United States trade actions will cause us some challenges in the short term, we are going to just move faster. Get shovels in the ground quicker. Make it even more attractive to invest here in Canada and break down more barriers between our provinces so we can become our own best customer.
6: Carney says the most fundamental issue when trying to reach a deal with the U.S. was that they wanted Canada dependent on them, not any equal partnership. At the same time, Conservative leader Pierre Poilievre has called on the Liberals to release the full text of the trade deal that fell through, saying Canadians need to see what Carney walked away from. Looking locally, a data-driven breakdown of Ottawa traffic is showing when the streets in the city are busiest on a weekly basis. The morning commute was dealing with the most delays between 8 and 8:45 a.m., while the drive home saw the most congestion between 4:15 and 5:15 p.m. last week. The City of Ottawa and OC Transpo are expecting an additional 65,000 trips into downtown on a weekly basis this fall, attributed to public servants spending more time in the office office and post-secondary students returning to Ottawa for the fall semester. As part of the city's plan to keep traffic moving, it has unveiled this mobility dashboard, giving a snapshot of weekly travel trends and transit conditions being consistently updated. Plenty of data and details for each neighborhood across the city from last week is available on the CTV News Ottawa website. And millions of Ontario students are back in the classroom, and they're being met with some major changes. The provincial government has revealed elements of its education system overhaul, focusing on getting back to the basics of classroom learning while supporting teachers. The list of changes and shifts in focus are extensive. For students, it touches on standardized testing, in-class attendance, EQAO, and the grade 10 financial literacy test. While teachers have to adapt to a kindergarten curriculum overhaul, new history content, and new school board offices. Homeroom teachers are also getting $750 for school supplies. Those funds are going towards purchases for 80,000 teachers buying products through Staples. It's a new way to join the conversation. Have your say with the CFRA Talkback button on the iHeartRadio app. Melissa Lambs in the CTV Weather Center.
8: Cloudy conditions to start off your morning. We will see a bit of sunshine kind of off and on today. Could see some scattered showers still until about noon hour today. Cloudy into the afternoon, a high of 23 today. We'll feel closer to 28 this afternoon with the Humidex, so a very warm and sticky day on the way. Tonight, partly cloudy conditions falling to 16. In the CTV Weather Center, I'm Melissa Lamb.
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0: the stuff that you just outlined as to why those relationships were denormalized, right? A lot of that stuff still exists. There's still, for example, in the South China Sea, you know, very aggressive and very worrying to a number of countries that are, that have so much at stake there. They're still doing a lot of the economic practices that we were worried about back then, even as, you know, a few years ago when we were putting tariffs on their cars. So has all that's really changed, like the United States?
1: Yes, absolutely. It's the Donald Trump effect. We're looking for friends, even where we saw rivals, where we still see rivals.
0: And in the Canadian context, I wanted to ask you about, like, this is something that's one of the most, you know, pronounced lines of division between the, in a world where the conservatives and the liberals have, you know, on many policy issues come closer together, China remains one that they're very split apart on. I wanted to play you and our listeners just a clip from the prime minister, who said very recently after the first trip to Beijing, you know, when he was talking about an amplified economic relationship, that there would be red lines.
2: We have an understanding. These are some of the issues that we discuss in terms of our expectations in Canada, our red lines in terms of preventing foreign interference, not tolerating foreign interference, and addressing it when we see it. And as Prime Minister, I've always taken this extremely seriously.
0: So what do you think of when you hear that?
1: I think Mr. Carney is trying to reassure people who are concerned about China that we have fences around the relationship. They're not going to be able to, we're not going to sell them critical minerals. We're not going to let them into our AI. We're not going to let them into defense and so on. That's what he's trying to assure us. But there's a lot that remains fertile territory for Canada-China relations now under Mr. Carney.
0: In a later interview, I believe the year-ender he did with CBC, he actually added to that list of the ones that you outlined, defense. So, which is interesting given the news that you're breaking.
1: Yeah.
0: When you reference like this dialogue that they had, like what is that exactly?
1: Well, I think it's a back channel so they can talk to each other about problems. I mean, one of the things we've seen over the last 5-10 years, and first of all, we don't know what they discussed, right? They said it was about geopolitical concerns and so on, and keep the importance of keeping an open channel. But I can guarantee you, without any confirmation, that China said stop sending warships through the Taiwan Strait, which China alone considers an inland waterway, but the rest of the world considers international waters because, of course, China claims Taiwan, a self-governing island, as a breakaway province. So we know that Taiwan would have said that. And in the last few years, there's been some misunderstandings. Chinese planes have buzzed Canadian aircraft. There's been, you know, those kind of close encounters, which were not professional. And in fact, a former defense minister called them unprofessional and dangerous. So I think that this is possibly a way to talk to each other and prevent misunderstandings and maybe, you know, keep tensions from rising. I don't think Canada is a major player in the geopolitics of Asia, but to the extent it is. On the other hand, I think for China, this is about the fact that this is resumed after 8 years. Is a way for them to show that they're normalizing relations with the world despite all the problems we have with what they're doing.
0: So as you said, that sort of buttresses the idea of why they would want to make this public. Why did our government not say anything until you had the story?
1: Well, the government's stated answer is that it was a working level meeting and they didn't think it merited a discussion. But on the other hand, right now they're in a trade war with the United States, where Mr. Trump, rightly or wrongly, has made great hay over Canada's new strategic partnership with China, something he greatly opposes, and they probably didn't want to exacerbate things and give Mr. Trump another talking point, even though Mr. Trump has and the U.S. have a massive relationship of their own.
0: Right. We could spend another 10 minutes on the ironies that anything Trump says on China are replete with.
1: Sure.
0: In the case of Canada, though, is there a political sensitivity as well, do you think, on this moving forward of expanding a relationship with China, you know, obviously not just, or normalizing, attempting to normalize a relationship, just given the, in particular, I mean, there's the role of China as an adversary in the world, but there's also what happened here, very specifically in the Canadian case, and then also, you know, even on the defense front when we talk about the Arctic.
1: I don't think the Carney government is concerned about this right now. They are riding high in the polls. Mm-hmm. partly because he's wrapped himself in the Canadian flag, and there really there's no alternative. There's no alternative. So Mr. Carney has carte blanche right now, and I wouldn't say he's actually done great things for the Canada-China relationship, but he's done some things, and they have improved things immensely, and he has a way better relationship with Xi Jinping than Mr. Trudeau did. So he has a lot of margin of maneuver, but he's, as he said, he's told us the red lines, and so anything short of that, he's going to take every opportunity to attract investment and to boost trade, given what's happening with our southern neighbor.
0: And President Xi himself, do you think he's coming to Canada? Because there's a lot of speculation that in and around the trip to Washington happening this month, that it might happen before or after.
1: It makes a lot of sense. It's often the case that when people come from Asia, they stop by here. Whether they would have enough progress to demonstrate that they've made progress since their January strategic partnership remains to be seen. I mean, aside from letting in a few EVs, I'm not sure what else we've achieved. So the question would be, is there enough for Canada and Mr. and China to point to of progress since January? But it's absolutely eminently possible. We just don't have any sense. I don't have any sense yet of planning for it.
0: Of what consequence do you think a visit like that could be?
1: It's just a sign that we have other options and we have friends. On the other hand, it might not be the kind of thing Mr. Carney wants to wave right now in front of Donald Trump.
0: Good point. Okay, I'll leave it there. Thanks, Steve. Really appreciate it. Great reporting, as always. Welcome back. Hope you had a great summer. Steve Chase is the senior parliamentary reporter for the Globe and Mail. You can read all about his work there on that defense dialogue that took place in today's edition of the Globe. Again, love to get your thoughts on what you just heard. 71010 is the number you can text me directly at. We'll get to your text throughout the rest of the program. We're going to take a quick commercial break. After that break, we're going to do some more financial planning with John Klotz after he scared the you-know-what out of me last week with how much money I've got to save for post-secondary school. Today, we're going to talk about year-end financial planning because Labor Day definitely, you know, marks a return to routine for many of us. It also gives us 4 months to improve our finances before holiday spending and all the big deadlines arrive. So John's going to walk us through what we can do over those 4 months. And then the Daily Debrief panel will be here back to our top story very soon, the escalating trade war with the United States. We're back in a moment. Stick around.
3: A mostly cloudy day ahead for the capital today. The temperature climbing to 23. Factor in that humidity. It'll be closer to 28. Tonight's skies will get partly cloudy. The temperature will drop down to 16. For tomorrow, expect another cloudy day with showers and the chance of a thunderstorm. Looking at a high of 22, although with the humidity closer to 29. By Thursday, we'll see a mix of sun and cloud along with a chance of rain and a high of 23. Right now in Ottawa, we're sitting at 20 under partly cloudy skies. 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From the CTV Weather Center, I'm Andrews.
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1: 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He's live on the line right now. Hello.
2: Hi, Vashi.
1: How are ya?
2: Good.
1: Good. I'm glad. Thanks for joining, as always. I love the theme of today's discussion, which is hopeful in that we've got 4 months until the year ends. So 4 months we can take advantage of, I think, as you put it, for a financial reset. What does a financial reset mean to you?
2: Well, I think, you know, it's not about completely rebuilding your financial life. I think it's about identifying 2 or 3 practical changes, Vashi, that can make a difference. That's all. And you know, the idea is, I think, to look just over the summer, just kind of take a look and see what happens or what happened. And, you know, you've just had 3 or 4 months of, you know, summertime. And, you know, what did you spend this summer? What, you know, did you go into debt? Were you able, or did you use your savings? How big's the credit card balance? You know, did you have any recurring expenses that increased? And most importantly, were there purchases you regret? Mm. So this is just a chance to look at it. And I think, by the way, Vashi, and you and I have talked about this, it's not a guilt trip we want to send people on. We just want to, because it's easy to do that, right?
1: Oh yeah.
2: You know, everything's done. The vacation took place, you know, restaurant meals, they've been had. You just want to understand the consequences of everything. And, you know, what if you have that big credit card balance that you're carrying? How do you deal with that? And so there, this is kind of what it's all about, is just sort of being slightly forensic, taking a look at it and seeing what you can change to make life a little better. And you do have, you're right, in September, start of the new year, the kids are back at school. It's a restart, an opportunity to relook at things.
1: And is the best way to do that, like, as you, like, this forensic audit, basically, like, is it to take a month and just sort of itemize all of your spending? Is it to take a few months so you get a bit more of a pattern established? Like, what's the best way to look at that?
2: Yeah, great question. So let's say you accumulated $3,000 of debt over the summer. I think a great idea would be to look at that and say, how long is it going to take me to pay it off? And then automate it. Like, say, let's say, you know, I'm going to pay it off over 6 months, so I'm going to pay $500 a month towards eliminating this debt. That's one way to look at it. The other thing is, and everyone hates that B word, you know, budget, right? And I think that's the, you know, that's, I think a lot of people get overwhelmed with this, but what you want to do with this is really be very simplistic about it. There's really 3 categories in a budget. You know, there's the essentials you have to spend every day, housing, groceries, utilities, transportation. And then there's the financial priorities like saving and investing and paying down debt. And then there's the stuff that the lifestyle expenses. And that's where you can really take a look at things. You know, that's the entertainment and the restaurants. And if you're continually running short, you know, maybe the easiest way is lifestyle expenses. Pull those back. I know that's hard, but that's the kind of things you want to look at. The other one, Vashi, and you and I have talked about this on other shows, is subscriptions. People have these automatic subscriptions, you know, and it's easy to forget them, right? They come off your credit card.
1: Very hard. Yeah, very easy to forget them.
2: Right, right. And I'm sure you've got a few yourself, as do I, but individually they might be insignificant, but collectively it might be something that you could, you know, take a look at and say, you know, do I really need that? And also, and we're in an automated society, right? Take a look at your credit card and see what's coming out automatically and ask yourself some hard questions. Do I still use it? Would I sign up for it today? Is there a less expensive alternative? And the answer is no to any of these questions and get rid of it, right? I think that's the way to do it. Now, I don't feel that every financial shortfall is caused by irresponsible spending. And my goodness, the news out there is bad about inflation, right? Especially with all these tariffs, you know, housing, food, everything's gone up. And we've talked about these. Go to the grocery store. It's stunning how little your dollar stretches.
1: Yeah. A bag for $90. Yeah.
2: it's ridiculous. And so that's where I think a budget has to be realistic. And really the budget's not going to solve your mathematical problem. It just identifies it and says, this is a problem. And either you're going to have to reduce expenses or the income's got to go up. Like maybe there's other ways to look at the income and increasing revenues. They're sort of digestible problems that you really want to address because they affect you long term. So those are some sort of starter points. And I guess, you know, what you want to do is, like I said, keep it simple. You know, choose maybe three priorities. You know, maybe pay off $2,000 of credit card debt, save for a holiday expense, and maybe contribute to a TFSA. That's sort of a simplified approach to maybe if you're overwhelmed with all these objectives, in terms of, you know, back to school, kind of think about how you want to set yourself up for the year.
1: And what about as sort of like another peg of your overall finances, kind of taking a look at your investments? Is that something that, you know, we have discussed it before, but is it something you should be doing with more regularity, once a year, twice a year? Is the fall a good opportunity as you head into the last 4 months to kind of do a health check?
2: I think so. But a review doesn't necessarily mean making changes. You know, you want to look at your portfolio and say, does it still match my goals? You know, my time horizon, my risk tolerance, because, you know, market movements can change a portfolio allocation. And so here's another reason to look at it, say in September, again, the reset. So the market has been very good for the past 3 years. Mm-hmm. And you may have set up a portfolio that was what we call a balanced portfolio, which is effectively 60% in stocks, 40% in bonds. And what's happened is there's been a drift. It now may be 80% stocks, 20% bonds because of the equities have grown so significantly. And so what you want to do with that is rebalance it. Now, September's a great time to do it. That's, you know, kids are back to school. You're thinking about it's almost like a like I said, a restart. Now we do get asked a lot about predicting the market. I get that. You know, what do you think is going to happen? And I try and discourage that. I don't think that's a good barometer for changing your investments. Instead, maybe ask yourself some questions this week. Say, you know, is my portfolio properly diversified? That's a great question. Do I have the appropriate amount of risk? Maybe my risk has changed. I'm older. Do I need the money in the next few years? And do I understand the fees and tax consequences of my portfolio? And if the market went down, would I remain invested in this portfolio? So these are some great September questions. And, you know, if you need the money for a home purchase or a major expense, maybe you want to kill the volatility, put it in short-term funds. And those are just some things to consider when overlooking the portfolio. So yeah, I'd say it's a great time to look at it.
1: Okay. I'll leave it on that note. John, you're the best. Appreciate it.
2: Thanks, Vash.
1: Lots of helpful tips. You too. 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We have a lot more coverage of the escalating trade war between Canada and the United States, including the political consequences coming up. All of our Tuesday regulars will join me in a few moments after a short commercial break. Sharon Karn and Judah Malise and Jamie Ellerton to take a deeper dive into the messaging from the government, the calls from the opposition for more transparency and where this all leaves Canadians, really, because there are some, pretty much. That took me by surprise, but not my pockets, because we are, as John said, very used to things being expensive. So now they're going to be even more expensive. In any event, we're going to talk about all of that with the panel, and then we're going to talk about what's coming up, because it's a busy few weeks. We're expecting President Zelensky's visit to Canada, as well as a cabinet retreat in Banff, maybe even a cabinet shuffle. We'll talk to them about that, too. Stick around.
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9: Good afternoon. I'm Andrew Schofield. Mainly cloudy in the capital today. Right now, 20 degrees under partly cloudy skies. Your full forecast is coming up, but first, your top story. Canada's retaliatory dollar-for-dollar tariffs went into effect today, targeting nearly $28 billion worth of U.S. goods. Prime Minister Mark Carney posting a video to YouTube saying the main issue amid negotiations was the U.S. wanted Canada to be dependent on them rather than an equal partnership. CTV's Michael Serapio explains what this changes for consumers on both sides of the border.
10: Of the tariffs applied on these roughly 700 American goods, 20% of them are on consumer goods. So only 20% on consumer goods. So the government also being very targeted, looking at goods, paper products, appliances, makeup, where there are alternatives to the American. So yes, things made in the United States, the price may go up. But if you are willing to go away from that brand and look for brands made in other parts of the world, Europe or Asia, well, then it will not affect you as much.
9: Trade Minister Dominic LeBlanc's office released a statement today saying the two countries have maintained ongoing discussions on a range of issues, but formal trade talks are not taking place at this point. Prime Minister Carney is warning Canadians that the country's pivot away from the United States will come at a cost, but that the alternative would be far worse. In a national video address released hours after the retaliatory tariffs kicked in, Carney discussed Canada's plan to respond to the U.S. trade war by striking new trade deals with other countries.
11: We have everything we need to pivot and prosper. That pivot will come at a cost. There's always a cost to action, but it doesn't come close to the cost of standing still. The most fundamental issue is that the cumulative U.S. demands revealed that they wanted us to become even more reliant on them, not less.
9: Prime Minister Carney says the aim is to come out stronger and more resilient so no country can hold Canada hostage. In other news, early retirement approvals are increasing at the federal government. Eligible federal employees had until July 24th to apply for their early retirement incentive program, and so far, more than 9,300 of those applications have gotten the stamp of approval. By the end of last year, around 68,000 employees received notices saying they may be eligible for the program. More than 10,000 applications were submitted, which would allow employees to apply to retire with an immediate pension based on years of service with no reduction for retiring early. Federal employees approved for the early retirement package must retire by January 20th of next year. So far, just 69 applications have been denied. It's a new way to join the conversation. Have your say with the CFRA Talkback button on the iHeartRadio app. From the CTV Weather Center, mainly cloudy skies in the capital today, a high of 23. With the humidity, it'll be closer to 28. Overnight, partly cloudy and a low of 16. Tomorrow, a cloudy day with showers and the risk of a thunderstorm. A high of 22, feeling like 29 with the humidity. Thursday, partly cloudy with a chance of rain and a high of 23. Right now in the capital, we're sitting at 20 degrees under partly cloudy skies. That's the latest from the CTV Newsroom. I'm Andrew Schofield. 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

0: cloudy skies today in the capital. The high 23 with the humidity closer to 28. Tonight, partly cloudy skies and a low of 16. Tomorrow, more cloud coverage along with showers and the risk of a thunderstorm. The high 22, but the humidity will make it feel closer to 29. Thursday, look for partly cloudy skies with a chance of rain and a high of 23. Right now in Ottawa, 21 and feels like 25. It's partly cloudy. 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
1: 10 minutes before the top of the hour. We're going to get to your texts on the trade war in a second. Keep them coming. 7-10-10. But first, something that feels less heavy, more exciting, kind of, maybe possibly. The Blue Jays are chasing a wild card spot. They have a 72-73 record after a loss to the Athletics on Labor Day, and they're one game out of a playoff spot with 17 games remaining on their schedule. Aaron Karolnick is host of First Up on TSN 1050 Toronto. He's with us live right now. Hi, Aaron. Good to have you here.
2: Awesome to be here. Thank you so much for having me.
1: I appreciate you making the time. So what are their prospects as you assess them right now?
2: The prospects are quite good, and I think in many respects it has to do with the teams that the Toronto Blue Jays are competing with as opposed to the Toronto Blue Jays themselves. And allow me to explain. The American League this year is not something that is able to be explained, quantified, and that it is generally terrible. The teams that the Toronto Blue Jays are competing with are not quality baseball teams, and that is why I believe the Toronto Blue Jays still have a very viable chance to make the postseason. Their schedule down the stretch is not overly imposing. Yes, was that loss last night to the A's a devastating one? It was, because the Toronto Blue Jays had their best pitcher on the mound against a subpar team. But the prospects are still bright. There's still a very distinct chance that the Blue Jays can get back to the postseason.
1: So what are the challenges that the Jays, like, if, as you identify them, that they have faced in this season to kind of be in this position versus one that we were used to last year, which was much further ahead?
2: Very much so. And I think a lot of it has to do with the Toronto Blue Jays' two best hitters last year. Vladimir Guerrero Jr., who we remember went on this epic run in the postseason, was the best player in the sport. You could not get him out. He has been, frankly, awful this season relative to what we expected from him. And George Springer is another guy who was one of the best hitters in Major League Baseball last year. He's into his late 30s. Clearly, he's fallen off a cliff a little bit when it comes to his production. Those guys simply aren't the same that they were last year. And then you add in the fact that the Blue Jays have dealt with a ton of injuries, most notably to their pitching staff. We remember what Trey Savage was able to do in the playoffs last year. He's been hurt the vast majority of the season. Other injuries have stacked up to the Blue Jays, but they're finding a way to stay competitive, finding a way to grind out wins when the circumstances are not overly positive. And that's why this team has become kind of this lovable underdog story as opposed to this juggernaut that we saw from them last year.
1: What do they have in terms of specifics going for them that they might be able to better capitalize on through this last stretch?
2: Yeah, I would certainly say their schedule down the stretch is very favorable. They're not playing any teams over 500, so that is a definite advantage when you compare their schedule to what Cleveland, one of their competitors, has. Texas, Baltimore, Minnesota, Toronto has the easiest schedule. And I think they're also playing the best out of any of those teams at the moment. Over the last 6 weeks, the Blue Jays have been one of the best teams in the American League. And if they're able to continue what they've done over the final 6 weeks, or over the last 6 weeks, in the final 3 weeks, then I think this team will get back to the postseason. But that's easier said than done, considering some of the warts that they have on the roster.
1: Final question for you, Aaron. Like, it might be a bit weird, but I just sort of feel like the degree to which, you know, psychologically, everything that happened last year, the way it all came to an end, like, it was hard for fans. It was hard for even bandwagoners, right? For the whole country. Do you think that's had an impact on, for example, some of the stars that you mentioned who had such an unbelievable, like, out of this world run and trying to kind of, like, navigate that mentally at all?
2: I think that is one of a litany of explanations as to why this team has underachieved so dramatically. And is there kind of a hangover from the incredible run they were on last year? I suppose it's possible. But I think a more rational explanation would simply be one that this team maybe overachieved a little bit in conjunction with a lot of injuries that they simply haven't been able to overcome at this point. However, there are 17 games to go, and if the Blue Jays can win 10, maybe even 9 of those 17 games, it's a pretty distinct possibility they'll be back in the postseason. And once you get to the dance, who knows, maybe you find some magic in the bottle for a month stretch and get back to where you were last year. It remains a distinct possibility.
1: I remain a believer, right? We got it. Thanks, Aaron.
2: You got to believe.
1: You got to believe.
2: Why not us?
1: Exactly. Really appreciate your time today. Thank you.
2: My pleasure. Thank you for having me.
1: Thanks. That's Aaron Krolnick, host of First Up on TSN 1050 in Toronto. Lots of your texts coming in on the other big subject. The Jays are always big and going to be exciting, but maybe less exciting, but just as big, if not bigger, the trade war with the United States. One listener writes, aviation products are international products. The world would all quickly pivot and crush Boeing, Gulfstream, and others. People have told Trump this, and he will back down on his aviation threats as he did earlier in the year. You're right to point out that he was earlier in the year threatening to not certify planes coming from Bombardier because he, at that time, the complaint was that we hadn't certified in Canada Gulfstream planes. I will say that the next morning, I believe, Canada did certify those Gulfstream jets. So that also led to de-escalation. But the listener is right that there's, you know, huge international inputs. Even in the planes that the president is referencing, the engines are American. Like there is, a sort of self-inflicting aspect to all of this as far as the punitive nature of tariffs goes. Because of the level of integration in so many different spaces, but particularly in this one with this latest threat around Bombardier. And just to remind you, Donald Trump now saying that, you know, he's not going to allow Bombardier to sell planes to America. He's attached no specifics to that at this point, but that is the latest threat. Another listener writes, tariff relief means higher taxes. Certainly if the government cannot find any commensurate spending cuts, though it's promising some spending restraint. If they can't find spending, commensurate spending cuts, then, yes, expansive tariff relief, could mean higher taxes. It could mean, very rarely do governments raise taxes anymore. They just take on more debt. But ultimately, of course, there is, the view that that will then lead to higher taxes for our grandkids and our kids and things like that. One more listener says, those people saying counter tariffs are not productive are wrong. We have to level the playing field, as the prime minister is saying. It certainly would send a message if we didn't do anything and just allowed those tariffs to be applied. It's also interesting that the United States and their, you know, the surrogates for the White House keep talking about how only China and Canada have responded with counter tariffs. To me, it is fascinating that though that Davos speech from the prime minister was as popular as it was and so well received, particularly among, for example, European leaders, that there has not been, you know, a response from anybody else in the world to the tariffs that Trump applied that is similar to Canada's. Like nobody really hit back, which is definitely not what happened in the first round of Trump. But I think, you know, has certainly added to the ability or the belief that Trump might have that he can get away with all this stuff. If really only two countries actually responded with counter tariffs, that is fairly significant. It's absolutely impossible to deal with someone who's mentally unstable, one listener writes, as Donald Trump is. It certainly feels like a deal right now is impossible. Who knows, I guess you could say, but, you know, he's posting memes of, them in hockey jerseys, so doesn't look great. Carney is claiming to be the savior for a problem that he created, one listener writes. Same applies to Ford. Both are playing politics rather than what's best for the country, and certainly that view does exist. It's according to public opinion polling, the minority view at this point, but I do believe that both the prime minister and premiers, of course, will all be kind of held accountable ultimately for the views and the positions that they've taken on all of this. And there are real consequences, but there are also real consequences for the president of the United States who did start this thing. I'll leave it there. Power Play is back tonight. We've got Carrie Lynn Finley, the leader of the embattled conservatives, or the embattled leader of the conservatives, and Transport Minister Steve McKinnon. Hope you can join me at 5 o'clock Eastern. See you tomorrow, same time, same place.
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12: Good afternoon. I'm Andrew Schofield. Mainly cloudy in the capital today. Right now, it is 21 degrees. Feels like 25. Your full forecast is coming up, but first, your top story. Canada's retaliatory dollar-for-dollar tariffs went into effect today, targeting nearly $28 billion worth of U.S. goods. Prime Minister Carney posting a video to YouTube saying the main issue amid negotiations was the U.S. wanted Canada to be dependent on them rather than an equal partnership. CTV's Michael Serapio explains what this changes for consumers on both sides of the border.
13: Of the tariffs applied on these roughly 700 American goods, 20% of them are on consumer goods, so only 20% on consumer goods. So the government also being very targeted, looking at goods, paper products, appliances, makeup, where there are alternatives to the American. So yes, things made in the United States, the price may go up, but if you are willing to go away from that brand and look for brands made in other parts of the world, Europe or Asia, well then it will not affect you as much.
12: Trade Minister Dominic LeBlanc's office released a statement today saying the two countries have maintained ongoing discussions on a range of issues, but formal trade talks are not taking place at this time. On that note, Prime Minister Mark Carney is warning Canadians that the country's pivot away from the United States will come at a cost, but that the alternative would have been far worse. In a national video address released hours after the retaliatory tariffs kicked in, Prime Minister Carney discussed Canada's plan to respond to the U.S. trade war by striking new trade deals with other countries.
14: We have everything we need to pivot and prosper. That pivot will come at a cost. There's always a cost to action, but it doesn't come close to the cost of standing still. The most fundamental issue is that the cumulative U.S. demands revealed that they wanted us to become even more reliant on them, not less.
12: Carney says the aim is to come out stronger and more resilient so no country can hold Canada hostage. In local news, a farm tractor operator was killed in a two-vehicle crash near Van Cleek Hill last night. Ontario Provincial Police say emergency crews responded to a collision involving a vehicle and a tractor on Highway 34 near Ridge Road just before 9 p.m. Provincial Police Sergeant Aaron Cranton says investigators would like to speak to anyone who may have seen the tractor traveling on Highway 34 prior to the collision. The city says its Am I on the Voters List tool is working as intended, but it requires exact detail in order to pull up your name. Several residents of the capital, including some city councilors, posted on social media saying the tool couldn't find them despite being residents of Ottawa for years, if not decades. In a statement to CTV News Ottawa, the city says the measures in place to protect residents' information means the tool requires precise entry. The list requires voters to enter their first and last names, but the middle name is not considered a mandatory field, despite it possibly being required to find oneself on the voters list. Food Allergy Canada is calling on cross-Canada legislation requiring schools to stock epinephrine devices, either EpiPens or nasal sprays, for students who have an unexpected anaphylactic reaction. It says U.S. data suggests 25% of anaphylaxis cases at school happen to students that haven't had a severe allergic reaction before. Lisa Laporte has more.
15: Executive Director Jennifer Gertz says provincial education ministries have varying policies on how to make schools as safe as possible for kids with food, bee, or wasp allergies. But Gertz says Alberta is the only province where keeping epinephrine devices on hand for students who don't have their own is the law.
12: Pediatric allergist Dr. Scott Cameron says EpiPens cost about $100 each, and many families of kids with severe allergies can't afford to buy one for school and another one for home. Sign up now for our morning and evening CTV News Ottawa newsletters. 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Ryan Knowles is in the CTV Weather Center. Ryan.
16: Thanks, Andrew. Partly cloudy out there. 22 degrees. Feels more like 25. Cloudy this evening. Temperatures will drop to a low of 16 overnight. Cloudy tomorrow. We are expecting some rain in the morning with a risk of thunderstorms in the afternoon. A high of 22, feeling like 29, and then mix of sun and clouds Thursday. 30% chance of showers and a high of 23. Taking a look at the roads now. Still moving east on the Queensway, just around Carling and Parkdale. Otherwise, rest of the highway is moving well. So is the 174 and the 416. Some congestion heading toward Quebec on the Chaudière crossing. Rest of the bridges are moving well. There is a collision on Belfast at St. Laurent Boulevard. For the weather and traffic, I'm Ryan Knowles.
12: Thanks, Ryan. That's the latest from the CTV Newsroom. I'm Andrew Schofield. 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

0: afternoon, Ottawa, 209. Chris Holsky in for Christy Cameron. She is back tomorrow. My kudos to our technical producer, Chris Viss, for playing the big voice that it, quote unquote, hits the post. That's a radio term. When you stop talking or something stops talking just before the lyrics of a song kick in, that's called hitting the post. I don't believe it's actually necessarily even a hockey or sports metaphor. I have no idea what the origin is of it. I am going to be talking about hockey metaphors very shortly because this trade dispute, our escalating trade war with the United States, we've seen a few hockey metaphors over the course of the past couple of days. I was in a hockey arena last Friday night. The reason why we opened the show with Rush, seeing them live in concert. I could probably talk about that concert itself for hours. Annika Niles, their new drummer. Oh my goodness, can she perform? Immediately the second best drummer I think I've ever seen in concert behind the one, the only, the late Neil Peart. It was outstanding. But as I went to Montreal, downtown Montreal, to see Rush perform a downtown concert, what I kept thinking about as I walked through the streets of the biggest city in La Belle Provence, I kept thinking of how close Ottawa could be to achieving a similar vibe to what Montreal has currently within its downtown core. We've heard some complaints from some people. The Ottawa Senators, incidentally, they're having their golf tournament today. And that's usually the first sign that things are really about to speed up when it comes to training camp. And then all of a sudden it's preseason. And all of a sudden you've got the regular season. That's actually less than a month away now. The opener. I've heard some complaints from people talking about, how, oh, the Breton Flats, if they build there, that's not necessarily downtown. Well, when I was in Montreal on Friday, I was in a hotel within the downtown district, and I had to do some calculation in my head just to see how far away it actually was from Montreal's major arena. And it was something in the neighborhood of 1.5 to 2 kilometers away from the arena. But what was important about it is that it didn't feel like it. You step out of the hotel, you walk a few streets north, you're already on Rue Sainte-Catherine, and you got a nice little pedestrian walkway kind of atmosphere there. And as you're walking west, as you go by some, well, let's say some chain shops, some local pubs, even some really some high-end stores in that area, as you get closer and keep walking and keep walking, and a couple of kilometers later, you're at the arena, it feels like it's the same neighborhood. So taking the map from where I was in Montreal, transplanting that distance onto Ottawa, if they do build an arena at Le Breton Flats, and this is not even counting any development that may go around there when it comes to entertainment or dining, et cetera, et cetera, it'd be roughly the same as walking from a hotel that's in Centertown, that's not far away from Spark Street. So if the city of Ottawa really nails this when it comes to design, it's something where I'm pointing at a pedestrian-like walkway on St. Catherine. It reminded me a lot of what Spark Street is like now, though a lot more active, frankly, at the moment in Montreal. If we do get this downtown arena at Le Breton Flats and Ottawa manages to capture that single neighborhood feeling, it's going to be incredible. Just having the vibe of walking around 2 kilometers away from Centre Bell and seeing people wearing Rush t-shirts because you know they're going to the concert. That community feeling within a wide radius. I think Ottawa can pull that off, but again, we'll see. And we're still waiting for shovels to get in the ground, frankly, on that. We're also waiting to see what's going to happen with a library in that zone. Some news on that today. I heard Andrew Pinson talking about this, extending the lease of the Central Branch because the brand new library, it's been delayed, and we're going to continue to see delays, apparently, with that major project. Now, as I talk about hockey, social media images shared by the U.S. president over the past couple of days. Actually, it's just one image of him, an AI picture of him laying over Mark Carney, also in a hockey jersey, telling Carney to get up. Today, we heard metaphors from the prime minister when it comes to hockey and what's going on with this. Well, here we are now with the introduction of counter tariffs. Canada's retaliatory tariffs on United States goods took effect just after midnight. Our counter tariffs include a 50% tariff on a variety of American dairy products like milk and cream, a 25% tariff on fresh cheese and curds. Canada also targeting U.S. wood products with 25% tariffs on softwoods, including pine, fir, and spruce. Multiple steel and aluminum products are also being hit with a 50% tariff. up from the current 25% rate. They include steel rods, bars, and sheets, along with prefabricated items like bridges, towers, scaffolds, and door and window frames, some beauty products, and makeup, now subject to 50% tariffs, including perfume, sunscreen, and suntan products, lip and eye makeup, manicure and pedicure preparations, and hair products. It's a sizable list, and I'm wondering, okay, so when exactly is this going to be coming out of my pocket, Canadians' pockets, at the retail stage? And I'm not sure we've heard enough from the federal government on this, because frankly, at this point, I'm not sure they know exactly. They are preparing Canadians. They are trying to brace Canadians. I think in a lot of the conversations, a lot of the communications from the Prime Minister and the Premier of Quebec today, warning of tough times. Prime Minister Carney sharing a 15-minute video today. Maybe he should have stood in front of reporters, said he could actually answer some questions, but I imagine that will happen in the days to come. Carney warned Canadians of tough times ahead, expressing disappointment in the collapse of trade talks last month.
1: By now, you've likely heard something about the collapse of our trade talks with the United States. And you probably heard that we could not accept what they were proposing. Let's be clear. It's a shame. Because a mutually beneficial trade agreement between Canada and the United States is possible.
0: Some careful positioning from the Prime Minister in his words. He says Canada does not want to escalate the trade conflict, but retaliation was necessary.
1: Now, I don't believe in escalating the conflict. That's not constructive. But our tariffs are necessary to protect our workers, protect our companies, and our communities. We can't let American goods into Canada tariff-free while they charge our companies to export them.
0: Carney warned retaliation will come at a cost to Canadians, outlining federal support measures for companies impacted by the tariffs, calling it a start.
1: So we're putting real support behind the businesses and people caught in the middle of this fight, a fight they didn't start. We will do whatever it takes, for as long as it takes, to bridge those people to a better future. We're starting with $7.5 billion in new help.
0: I think everybody's primary concern is with businesses who are impacted by the new U.S. tariffs, potentially by the new counter tariffs. But I feel like there has been a gap. When you introduce tariffs and counter tariffs of this measure, it is going to have an impact on what Canadians face when they get to a store shelf. And I don't think very much has been said about what this could mean for the bank accounts of individual Canadians connected with this. I believe we have a suspicion that some prices will go up. The question is, where will there be alternatives? And that gap, I think, remains right now. Carney, meanwhile, is pledging to double Canada's free trade market access with other countries, not the United States, over the course of the next 6 months.
1: The world is opening its doors to us, making Canada the best connected economy in the world. Our businesses now enjoy tariff-free access to 1.5 billion consumers around the world. Over the next 6 months, we will double that number.
0: Prime Minister says the economy is in a strong position to pivot, but says the hardships of the trade war will make the process more difficult.
1: So with a resilient economy and the strongest fiscal position in the G7, we have everything we need to pivot and prosper. That pivot will come at a cost. There's always a cost to action, but it doesn't come close to the cost of standing still. This is about who we are as Canadians. It's about our livelihoods and the country we leave to our kids.
0: A hockey metaphor used by, well, I presume it was a hockey metaphor. There are other sports that are played on ice. Prime Minister Carney saying this is not something where the country is watching from the stands. It's 40 million people who are on the ice. Lachlan Wolfers is the global head of data for tax and legal at KPMG International, telling CTV News this is a slippery slope. Tariffs could potentially escalate further beyond what we've seen today.
2: The real question here is, are we going to see tit-for-tat retaliation continue, and where does that end up?
0: KPMG was indicating that Canadians will likely not see an impact on grocery store shelves. I stress grocery store shelves specifically when it comes to the price of food connected with these counter tariffs, but again, who knows what happens next. And even then, you hear that analysis. There's contradicting analysis in terms of what could come when it comes to everyday spending habits for Canadians. Someone in the shipping industry talking about how counter tariffs on trailers could lead to increased costs for Canadians because people have to pay for shipping, they have to pay for transport, and if there is an additional cost when it comes to acquiring the trailers going from place to place, then it means it's going to get passed down to every product that someone could buy. Conservative leader Pierre Poilievre says the government needs to be accountable about what the counter tariffs mean for Canadian consumers and businesses.
3: Every single mother, small business owner, and senior should know what they will pay in these new counter tariffs to make sure that the people who are not to blame for this. They didn't do anything wrong.
0: I agree with Poilievre. I think Canadians need to know. And I don't think it's been adequately communicated. I question whether or not, even if given that we've seen differing opinions on what could happen from various economists, I wonder if the federal government even knows. If they're just looking at their public sector economists saying, well, here's the overall economic hit, and making decisions based on that. But I think Canadians are still eager for information on how this is going to affect them. Meanwhile, U.S. President Donald Trump continued social media posts targeting Canada. He also took aim at Bombardier, saying the company's aircraft should not be sold in the United States. That's a complicated issue, and we're going to try to clear things up with aviation expert John Graddick coming up after 3 o'clock this afternoon. This all brings us to today's question of the day.
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0: I want to know where you're at when it comes to these retaliatory tariffs being put in place. Do you think it needed to come to this? They will hurt us too, including its store shelves somehow. And maybe not for another 6 to 18 weeks, but who knows exactly when it's going to be hitting us. But it could be impacting us very soon. I also want to know, has the Carney government done enough to communicate how counter tariffs will affect you? You can text us 1-800-580-CFRA, 1-800-580-2372. 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Let's get our first check on weather and traffic. It's the first day where university students are back as well, so now maybe we are getting this full brunt of the number of people who are returning to the office and school and the roads and all that. Ryan Knowles joins us now.
7: Yeah, I guess we'll see. I saw a ton more students at Dow Station, so the LRT definitely seeing an uptick. So, yeah, we'll keep an eye on the roads right now. The weather, partly cloudy out there, 22 degrees, feels more like 25 with the humidity, down to a low of 16 overnight. Cloudy tomorrow, we are expecting some showers in the morning with a risk of thunderstorms in the afternoon, a high of 22, feeling like 29. Mix of sun and clouds Thursday, slight chance of rain and a high of 23. It's time to say yes to more, just say CAA, save on travel, dining out, pet insurance, tickets to the game, and peace of mind. 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Taking a look at the roads now, slow moving, heading eastbound on the Queensway, just from about Carling till just past Parkdale. Westbound side, just a bit of congestion mounting between Island Park and Maitland. It does appear there's been a collision on the eastbound side at Parkdale as well, and we'll keep an eye on that. 174 and the 416 continue to move well. Heavy delay heading both ways on the Chaudière crossing. Other bridges are running smoothly. That collision on Belfast at St. Laurent has been cleared. With weather and traffic, I'm Ryan Knowles.
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0: Chris Holzgame for Christy Cameron. She's back tomorrow. Our question of the day, how are you feeling about retaliatory tariffs, and has the Carney government done enough to communicate how counter tariffs will affect you? You can text us 1-800-580-CFRA, 1-800-582-372. We've heard constant communication from the Carney government about a few other things. Warning of tough times ahead, talking about trying to seek out other trade deals with other countries. And Bloomberg is reporting today maybe a timeline. I'm not sure how much substance there is necessarily to even the words being spoken in this situation about what could be coming when it comes to Canada and the EU. Bloomberg writing today, quote, the European Union and Canada are working toward a new all-encompassing relationship that will range from trade to security as the transatlantic partners seek to build a new alliance to offset the global power politics dominated by the U.S. and China. European Commission and Commission President, Ursula von der Leyen, the top executive of the EU, is expected to announce the plans at her State of the Union address in France, September 16th. According to people familiar with the preparations, Canadian Prime Minister Mark Carney will attend the speech, then address European lawmakers the following day. Carney's government has made a deeper EU partnership a top priority and is actively looking at everything short of actual membership, said a Canadian official who spoke on the condition of anonymity. The discussions are particularly focused on strategic capabilities such as cooperation on defense, space exploration, and scientific research. It's not clear whether new legal tools would be needed to formalize this partnership, but those discussions are ongoing, and Carney's government will be consulting with Canadian provinces and industries, the official said. Again, this, of course, is being reported by Bloomberg today. I'm wondering if what we see on September 16th is much more than just a handshake and a smile to a camera. If we see something more substantive, I'd imagine it's going to take a lot more than just, well, here we are, it's September 8th already. The 16th is another 8 days from now. I don't think they're going to hammer out an entire agreement over that course. But at least it might be a step towards some sort of greater partnership. That's what the Carney government said it was going to be pursuing over the course of this fall. We'll see what occurs over the course of the next few weeks. Back to our question of the day, how are you feeling about the retaliatory tariffs kicking in today, and has the Carney government done enough to communicate how counter tariffs will affect you? Coming up in a moment, We are going to be speaking with EY Canada's national trade leader. Get his position on how prices might rise, what items we might see jump at the checkout counter. Predicting this will be highly disruptive to the supply chain and consumers will suffer. We'll see how in the weeks and months ahead. Let's head to the newsroom with Andrew Schofield. I'm Chris Holsky in for Christy Cameron.
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4: Good afternoon. I'm Andrew Schofield. Mainly cloudy in the capital today. Right now, 22 degrees under partly cloudy skies. Feels like 25 with the humidity. Your full forecast is coming up, but first, your top stories. Canada's counter-tariffs have taken effect at a minute after midnight today on nearly $28 billion worth of U.S. goods. Conservative leader Pierre Poilievre says Prime Minister Mark Carney needs to be transparent with Canadians about how much our retaliatory tariffs will cost consumers and businesses.
6: Every single mother, small business owner, and senior should know what they will pay in these new counter-tariffs to make sure that the people who are not to blame for this. They didn't do anything wrong.
4: Poilievre is also renewing his call for the Prime Minister to release the full text of a trade deal that fell through with the Americans last month, saying Canadians need to see what Carney walked away from. Prime Minister Mark Carney is warning Canadians that the country's pivot away from the U.S. will come at a cost, but that the alternative would have been far worse. In a national video address released hours after Canada's retaliatory tariffs kicked in, Carney says the two countries no longer share the same definition of partnership.
7: Canada has consistently proposed long-term partnerships, while the U.S. has too often demanded short-term transactions. In fact, the most powerful actions have come from you, buying Canadian and traveling in Canada. Decisions taken at the kitchen table, not the boardroom table.
4: Carney says the tariffs from U.S. President Donald Trump were designed to harm some Canadians more than others. In local news, a tractor operator is dead following a two-vehicle crash near Van Cleek Hill last night. Ontario Provincial Police say emergency crews were called to Highway 34 near Ridge Road just before 9 p.m. for a collision involving a tractor and another vehicle. OPP Sergeant Aaron Cranton says investigators are asking anyone who may have seen the tractor traveling along Highway 34 before the crash to come forward. The investigation is ongoing. The City of Ottawa says its Am I on the Voters List tool is working as intended, but voters need to enter their information exactly as it appears on the city's record. Several Ottawa residents, including some city councilors, have taken to social media saying the tool couldn't find their names despite having lived here in the capital for years, and in some cases, decades. In a statement to CTV News Ottawa, the city says privacy measures are designed to protect resident information, and that means the search tool requires precise details to locate a voter. Voters are required to enter their first and last names. However, while a middle name is not listed as a mandatory field, the city says it may still be necessary in some cases to match a voter with their record. A new report says online harms now constitute the top threat facing children in Canada, ahead of bullying, poverty, and child abuse. The organization Children First Canada

0: Showers in the morning and the afternoon with a risk of thunderstorms. High of 22. It'll feel more like 29. And then a mix of sun and clouds Thursday. Slight chance of rain and a high of 23. Taking a look at the roads now. Moderate congestion heading westbound on the Queensway between Parkdale and Woodruff. Eastbound side backed up between Maitland and Parkdale. The 174 and the 416 continue to move well. Heavy delay heading both ways on the Chaudière crossing. Island Park now backed up, starting from around Wellington West, leading up to the Champlain Bridge. There are no collisions to report around the city. 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Details in store. With weather and traffic, I'm Ryan Knowles.
1: Thanks, Ryan. That's the latest from the CTV Newsroom. I'm Andrew Schofield. These next at 3.
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16: So with a resilient economy and the strongest fiscal position in the G7, we have everything we need to pivot and prosper. That pivot will come at a cost. There's always a cost to action, but it doesn't come close to the cost of standing still. This is about who we are as Canadians. It's about our livelihoods and the country we leave to our kids.
17: Chris Holsky for Christy Cameron, Prime Minister Carney talking about how this current trade dispute with the United States and retaliation from Canada comes at a cost. But the question that I continue to have is, what exactly is it going to mean for Canadians when it comes to their shopping habits? I believe everybody's first concern is for those who are directly impacted by new U.S. tariffs and these new counter-tariffs. But eventually, things will get to your wallet, your bank account, and still trying to find out how. This leads into today's question of the day.
18: Hey, my question for you today is...
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17: How are you feeling about retaliatory tariffs today? And has the Carney government done enough to communicate how counter-tariffs will affect you? You can text us 1-800-580-CFRA, 1-800-580-2372. 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You can also give the talkback button a spin on the iHeartRadio app. Joining us now to talk about this new step in our trade dispute, pleased to be joined by EY Canada's national trade leader, Sylvain Gauls. Sylvain, good afternoon.
21: Good afternoon.
17: Sylvain, let's talk about what this means when it comes to the consumer side of things. I mean, we've seen in the past when tariffs are introduced that there is an attempt for some companies to even shoulder some of the costs for a little while, but it doesn't seem to last forever. And maybe at a lower rate, they might do that for a bit. But what are you expecting over the course of the immediate future when it comes to who might shoulder these new tariffs?
21: Yeah. No, well, great question. And I think you summarized it really nicely. In the past, the recent past, year and a half, where a lot of this has been going on, we've seen different companies do their very best to do different things around absorbing, not charging the tariffs, not including the new tariffs in their final selling price to consumers. We've seen other companies take different approaches where they've passed them on and been transparent. And we've seen other companies maybe pass them on, maybe be less transparent. transparent or

0: some combination thereof. What I would say is working closely with companies of all sizes every day on all of these matters. Every company is focused on this. Every company is preoccupied with what the right decision is. Some companies have got a little more latitude or opportunity to absorb or you sort of take on that cost directly and not pass it on right away. Other companies just don't have that luxury. So it's a mixed bag, I'm afraid. Different outcomes in different situations.
1: And speaking of those different outcomes, I'd imagine there's some variance in terms of what people might be expecting when it comes to changing their prices. I mean, we are talking about counter tariffs all the way up to 50%, but it's not necessarily on the entirety of a product. Could we see increases in increments, for example, across product to product here?
0: Absolutely. I mean, it's important for listeners to appreciate the tariffs apply on specific goods that cross the border and are declared in different ways. And what I'm trying to say is that there are tariffs that apply on materials, raw materials. It could be steel, as an example, or aluminum. There are tariffs that apply on finished goods or semi-finished goods. And so the Canadian importer, whoever that might be, maybe they're a distributor of final goods, and they're in a position where if they face 15 or 25 or 50% tariff, new tariffs, maybe they need to add those tariffs to the sales of their finished goods. Other Canadian importers are manufacturers or processors. And so they might have more opportunity perhaps to mitigate other costs that they already face in their manufacturing process. And so tariffs becomes, an increased cost that they need to manage. And maybe they've got opportunities to do different things with those tariffs, absorb them in different ways. What I'm trying to say is that it very much depends. It varies depending on who the importer is and what they're doing with the goods that they've imported.
1: You mentioned some of the raw materials, of course. Is there any kind of a picture of what Canadians might expect if they are heading to a store and they may see all of a sudden a price rise sharply? Do we have any idea what that might look like yet?
0: Well, again, I think it's going to depend. It's going to depend on what the Canadian consumer is shopping for, and it'll depend very much on timelines, right? So there could be situations where there are goods subject to these new counter tariffs that we would expect price increases to occur. But maybe the Canadian retailer, let's say it's a store and it's a retailer, they've got inventory on hand that they've previously imported before these counter tariffs took shape. So maybe there's a period of time, in all likelihood there is, where Canadian shoppers won't necessarily see a significant price increase right away. But if these counter tariffs stick and they're in place for some time, presumably the inventory will run low or be exhausted. And new inventory, meaning goods subject to those tariffs, are now being imported and become the new inventory. And then those goods might attract higher prices. So timeline is really important here. I'm afraid it really varies depending on facts and circumstances.
1: I saw actually an economist predicting to CTV News somewhere in the neighborhood of maybe 6 weeks to 18 weeks where Canadians could start to notice an impact. Would that line up with what you would expect?
0: I think in some cases, absolutely. I do think there'll be some situations where it'll be faster than that. It really comes down to everything I've touched on. It's the companies themselves, the sector they're in, the nature of the goods, and how much inventory is on hand is a really important factor.
1: I would imagine from the sense I'm getting is that this, and this has really been the sense we've had when it comes to impacts of U.S. tariffs to begin with, and even with the counter tariffs, it seems like the smaller the business, the more likely that that they would have to make an immediate change to, well, if they can continue making goods. Sadly, there have been situations where they've had to stop. But there might be a situation where it's more likely that we could see a small business make a price change in the immediate future.
0: Yeah, I think I don't disagree with that. I think smaller companies usually typically maybe have less flexibility, right? Less opportunity to pivot and rearrange their supply chain or their trade chain. But on the other hand, there are some smaller to medium-sized businesses, of which, you know, there are so many in Canada, that are, that do have a certain amount of agility, and they've been monitoring and tracking these things, and they're really nicely prepared, and they do have options. And so I think, again, it really will depend on the company's preparedness, and quite frankly, it'll depend on the nature of what it is they do, what they manufacture, what they process, or what they import and distribute. Many different factors come into this.
1: We've heard both the political and business leaders talk about the importance of buying local. How is that going to help?
0: Well, I think buying local helps different stakeholders in different ways. I mean, if you're a Canadian producer of something, you probably are really enjoying an uptick in buy Canadian, buy local. Presumably, that means stronger sales and good results. It should help the Canadian consumers, assuming that they're buying local at a price that's competitive and or at least similar to what they would have been paying on to purchase imported goods. But I, again, it will depend on sector and the nature of the goods you're buying. And I think in some cases, buying local can be more challenging because maybe the supply is less plentiful than imported goods being distributed might be, right? So sometimes you've got supply demand curves that are kind of going the wrong way in terms of price competitiveness because there's a more limited amount of supply. But again, that'll be very case specific.
1: Now here we are, and you mentioning just talking about some of the possible circumstances that could arise. But it feels like we're in a situation, though, Sylvain, where we're dealing with somebody who's very unpredictable, and here we are right now talking about what could happen in the months ahead. I suppose it's possible that things could change, even over the matter of the coming days or hours or weeks as well.
0: Yeah, 100%. I mean, I think we've learned a lot of things as a country over a year and a half. But what is fundamentally the case, what is an absolute, it feels like, is that this is a very, very fluid situation. There's a lot of dynamic change on a regular basis. And so, correct, we just don't know. I mean, it's frustrating and it's difficult. It's very difficult on businesses that are trying to plan, right? You hear lots of references to this. The uncertainty itself is very costly and very problematic. But, you know, what is true on a Monday or a Tuesday can change by the end of the week, or sometimes it's a month or two later. But in business terms, that's still a very short period of time. And so, I mean, to your point, 100% agree. It's a fast moving dynamic situation. Right now, we seem to be in an escalation phase, and it's hard to know how long that's going to last. But presumably, at some point, there will be a return to the negotiation table, and hopefully, some good faith, productive talks and negotiations will follow.
1: One last thing I want to ask you about your clients. What's been the most frequent question that you've been asked during this, and what's been your most frequent piece of advice?
0: Yeah, that's a great question. It's sort of difficult to answer. I mean, there have been a tremendous amount of questions around USMCA. As you appreciate, these counter tariffs and the recent sort of end of August Section 338 tariffs that the U.S. has imposed on Canadian goods. The big game changer is the USMCA is no longer providing that relief or that protection from these tariffs, right? For many of the previous months, going back to March, April of 2025, Canada has been subject to sometimes significant tariffs, and some sectors continue to be, let's be clear. But a lot of those earlier tariffs were mitigated. The actual impacts on Canadian businesses or American businesses really were mitigated because of USMCA relief. What's different now is right now, USMCA isn't providing that protection or that relief. And so you have to ask yourself if we're at a, you know, is this a fundamental shift in the trading relationship in this region, or is this an episode? Are we going to be dealing with these circumstances for a period of time? Who knows how long? And then we're going to go back to some sort of USMCA driven trading relationship. It's hard to answer that, but I think to your question, that is a very, very hot topic. That's something all clients, all sectors, all sizes, size of company is are asking about and trying to plan for.
1: Sylvain, it's been great speaking with you, and great getting the opportunity for you to clear up some of the mysteries that still surround all of this right now. Best of luck to you and your clients in the time ahead. Thanks so much.
0: Thank you. Thanks for having me.
1: That was Sylvain Gauss, EY Canada's national trade leader. It is 2:47. Coming up after 3:00, aviation management professor John Graddick going to be joining us. The new threats from the United States president regarding Bombardier. There are thousands of jobs in the United States that are tied with Bombardier. It's not just a Canadian employer. John knows more about the situation. He'll share that with us as well. Again, trying to clear up a lot of the murkiness that still exists when it comes to everything that's going on with these tariffs and counter tariffs. I'm actually mystified at something. 2:47 as we go over to Ryan Knowles in the Weather and Traffic Center. I'm mystified about something in particular. I noticed that one of the measures that is being counter-tariffed apparently is video games.
2: No.
1: Like video game consoles. with a point of origin for the United States, and I'm unclear about what's going on specifically. I can't think of a single major video game console, for example, that is manufactured, is actually built in the United States.
2: Right.
1: But if they're warehoused there, doesn't mean that there's a tariff. I can say this. Now, popping on to the Microsoft Xbox store this morning, I didn't see an increase in prices on, say, digital games, for example. Again, that's a U.S.-based company.
2: Yeah.
1: Right? That's just the level, I think, of confusion when it comes to every single little detail that we could see coming over the months ahead. Am I going to be paying close to $200 for Grand Theft Auto 7 when that sick-looking Ocarina of Time remake is released on... did you see any of that today?
2: Oh, yeah.
1: On Nintendo Switch 2?
2: Yeah.
1: Is that going to cost more? I don't know. I don't think there's been clarity on all of this yet.
2: Yeah. The gaming industry has already been hit pretty hard because RAM and graphics cards are just going through the roof.
1: Thanks, AI.
2: So, yeah, exactly, right? So, yeah, that industry will probably be hit pretty hard, especially for consumers. I guess we'll have to wait and see, like, everything else.
1: Something that is easier to forecast right now is the weather.
2: Yeah, hopefully. Partly cloudy out there, Chris. 22 degrees, feels like 25. Partly cloudy this evening, low of 16 overnight. Cloudy tomorrow, we are expecting rain in the morning into the afternoon with a risk of thunderstorms, high of 22. It'll feel like 29. Mix of sun and clouds Thursday, slight chance of showers and a high of 23 degrees. 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Taking a look at the roads now. Moderate to heavy delay heading westbound on the Queensway between Bronson and Woodruff. Eastbound side backed up between Maitland and Parkdale. The 174 and the 416 continue to move well. Heavy delay heading both ways on the Chaudière crossing. The McDonald Cartier slow heading toward Ottawa Island Park now. Slow moving starting from Byron leading up to the Champlain Bridge. There are still no collisions to report around the city. 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With weather and traffic, I'm Ryan Knowles.
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0: Well, the names have all changed since you hung around, but those dreams have remained.
2: That's right, the Ottawa Senators, they're back in town. That's what happens when the golf tournament comes around every year. It's the signal that things are about to accelerate because you got training camp and you got preseason games, and all of a sudden the regular season is here, and that's only a few weeks away. The first puck drop for the game that counts this year. Though someone isn't here. Someone who was an Ottawa Senator last year isn't here anymore. I can't remember who it is. I just have this strange feeling. I can't remember his name. I just feel like it's a really good thing that this guy at this moment in time does not happen to be living in Ottawa, given some of his personal association. I can't think of what his name is, though.
3: Imagine his brother.
2: Yeah, well, maybe he has a brother.
3: Maybe.
2: Maybe a father? Possibly. Maybe a, I can't, I'm drawing a blank here. Either way. The Ottawa Senators trading their hockey sticks for golf clubs today. That's known as the Toronto Maple Leafs Special. Hitting the greens at Rideau View Golf Club for the annual Ottawa Senators Charity Open. The event bringing players, coaches, and management together with fans and sponsors to raise money for local causes while reconnecting ahead of the new season. It was so nice hearing Dean Brown's voice again on CFRA's Ottawa at Work with Patricia Bull today, talking about how the event was abuzz with anticipation for the return of hockey and the preseason.
4: 21st is the first preseason game. That's that Hockeyville game against Montreal in Trois-Rivières. The players don't get to start training camp, I think, for another 8 days. So, yeah, all of them are here. So it's actually pretty impressive because they used to have the golf tournament closer to when camp opened. And even when they moved it to earlier, which they have the last three years, all the players still come into town to be here for it.
2: Patricia asked Brown about the challenges the Sens are facing this year, the departure of Brady Kachuk. That's it!
3: That's it!
2: That's the one! That's who. Okay. Just jogging my memory here. The departure of this guy and if they're a tougher sell this year and what they'll look like in the post. Well, yeah, Frank, I don't even want to think about that. So let's just move along. Let's just move along. I think that's what the city's doing at this point. One question, of course, is who's going to be the new captain of the Sens? And, funnily enough, TSN, they had a few interviews with some players and, who could be considered potential candidates. And yeah, they did weigh in on the departure of the last captain, the ex-captain, Thomas Chabot. Speaking about the absence of Upchuck, I mean Kachuk this year and how things ended.
5: Well, obviously, like it's not fun for us as players. You know how good of a hockey player Brady is. Obviously, I was close with him as a friend and as a teammate, and you don't like seeing that. But like we kind of said all summer, it's if you don't want to be here and you want to be somewhere else, then we'd rather it to happen that way. And obviously I don't hold anything against him. I like we talked on the phone this summer when everything kind of went down. I wish him the best of luck for his future, the rest of his career. He's a hell of a guy and a hell of a teammate. But, you know what? We take pride in what we have here in Ottawa as a team and as a group.
2: The situation, of course, is very complicated for the players and the coaches themselves. Again, the question, who is going to be the new captain? TSN asked Tim Stützle about the rumors. And if he would like to be captain of the team.
6: Yeah, I think we have a bunch of guys ready. I think we do. But I also said multiple times, it's not about the captain. It's also about the leadership around the guys. And I think that's going to be really important. It doesn't matter who it's going to get. I think we have a lot of great options. And it's just going to help that we have so many great leaders around the captain. And yeah, I'm really excited for the next chapter here for Ottawa too. And I think we're going to do a great job helping whoever gets to see.
2: That was pretty sharp by Stützle, essentially just, diverting away, right? Saying
3: it's stick
2: just,
3: handling.
2: Oh, yeah. Well, that's a good way to put it, right? He's stick handling the question asked if, about the captaincy. He says there's lots of great guys. That shows leadership, which again could be a sign of, okay, never mind. We will see what happens. Again, the Sens Charity Golf Tournament, good to see them back in the city. It's a good, I still think there's a positive vibe surrounding this team, even with the absence of that guy. Defensively, they were very, very strong. I'm expecting good things from that team this year. Very well structured. We'll see how that goes. It is 2:59, coming up in a moment. the threats regarding Bombardier, what does it actually mean for the company and the spillover effects it might have in the, for the U.S. itself? John Graddick set to join us next. I'm Chris Holsky for Christy Cameron, CFRA's Ottawa Now on the iHeartRadio.
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16: Good afternoon. I'm Andrew Schofield. A mainly cloudy day in the capital, and that trend will continue during the overnight hours. Right now, 22 degrees, feels like 25 under partly cloudy skies. Your full forecast is coming up, but first, your top stories. Canada's retaliatory dollar-for-dollar tariffs went into effect today, targeting nearly $28 billion worth of U.S. goods. Prime Minister Mark Carney posting a video to YouTube saying the main issue amid negotiations was the U.S. wanted Canada to be dependent on them rather than an equal partnership. CTV's Michael Serapio explains what this changes for consumers on both sides of the border.
17: Of the tariffs applied on these roughly 700 American goods, 20% of them are on consumer goods, so only 20% on consumer goods. So the government also being very targeted, looking at goods, paper products, appliances, makeup, where there are alternatives to the American. So yes, things made in the United States, the price may go up, but if you are willing to go away from that brand and look for brands made in other parts of the world, Europe or Asia, well then it will not affect you as much.
16: Trade Minister Dominic LeBlanc's office released a statement today saying the two countries have maintained ongoing discussions on a range of issues, but formal trade talks are not taking place at this stage. Prime Minister Carney is warning Canadians that the country's pivot away from the U.S. will come at a cost, but that the alternative would be far worse. In a national video address released hours after Canada's retaliatory tariffs kicked in, Carney thanked Canadians for standing together as the trade dispute enters a new phase.
18: Every time we choose to buy Canadian, travel in Canada, we're sending a message. Nobody in this country is in the stands. 40 million of us are on the ice, and I thank you for that.
16: The video is the latest in a series Carney launched last spring to update Canadians on government policies and the government's response to U.S. trade actions. In local news, a farm tractor operator was killed in a two-vehicle crash near Van Cleek Hill last night. Ontario Provincial Police say emergency crews responded to a collision involving a vehicle and a tractor on Highway 34 near Ridge Road just before 9 p.m. Provincial Police Sergeant Aaron Cranton says investigators would like to speak to anyone who may have seen the tractor traveling on Highway 34 prior to the collision. The City of Ottawa says its Am I on the Voters List tool is working as intended, but voters need to enter their information exactly as it appears on city records. Several Ottawa residents, including city councillors, have taken to social media to say the tool couldn't find their names despite having lived in the capital for years, and in some cases, decades. In a statement to CTV News Ottawa, the city says privacy measures designed to protect resident information means the search tool requires precise details to locate a voter. Voters are required to enter their first and last names. However, while a middle name is not listed as a mandatory field, the city says it may still be necessary in some cases to match a voter with their record. A new report says online harms are now the top threat facing children in Canada, ranking ahead of bullying, poverty, and child abuse. Children First Canada says its annual report marks the first time online harms have made the organization's top 10 list of threats facing children. The report warns children are being exposed to AI-powered toys and algorithm-driven content even before they can read. It points to a range of risks online, including cyberbullying, child luring, sexual extortion, AI-enabled abuse, and the potential impact on children's mental health. The report also points to last year's shooting in Tumbler Ridge, BC, as a turning point in the conversation around online safety. Dozens of lawsuits have been filed, focusing in part on the shooter's use of ChatGPT. It's a new way to join the conversation. Have your say with the CFRA Talkback button on the iHeartRadio app. Ryan Knowles is in the CTV Weather Center. Ryan.
7: Thanks, Andrew. Partly cloudy out there. Temperature sitting at 23 degrees. Feels more like 26. A low of 16 degrees overnight. Cloudy tomorrow. We are expecting some rain in the morning and the afternoon with a risk of thunderstorms. High of 22. It'll feel like 29. Mix of sun and clouds Thursday. 30% chance of showers and a high of 23 degrees. 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Taking a look at the roads now, moderate to heavy delay westbound on the Queensway between Bronson and Pinecrest. Eastbound side backed up from Maitland to Parkdale. The 174 moderate delay building around Montreal Road, 416. Still moving well, actually seeing on the Queensway here heading eastbound, there is a collision just after Walkley. It's really slowing things down around there. I would avoid the area. On the interprovincial bridges over the Ryan Knowles River here, Chaudière crossing slow moving both ways. Heavy delay on Island Park starting from Byron Avenue leading up to the Champlain Bridge. There are no other collisions to report around the city. 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With weather and traffic, I'm Ryan Knowles.
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1: Our way, and if love's just a game, come and play. 308, Chris Holsky in for Christy Cameron. She is back tomorrow. Question of the day, how are you feeling about retaliatory tariffs, and has the Carney government done enough to communicate how counter tariffs will affect you? You can text us 1-800-580-CFRA, 1-800-580-2372. U.S. President Donald Trump, connected with all this, has threatened to ban the sale of aircraft from Canada's Bombardier unless it manufactures planes in the United States. Now, there's a bit more going on here than just a simple question of whether or not these planes are made in the United States. There are a lot of U.S. parts involved in this. In response, the maker of private jets noted many components for its planes, including the wings, are produced in the U.S., and its supply chain relies heavily on U.S. companies. Since Canada-U.S. trade talks collapsed in August 21st, Trump and his administration have unleashed a barrage of tariffs, threats, personal attacks portraying Canada as weak and dependent. Of course, we retaliated today with about $26 billion worth of counter tariffs on U.S. goods. So the U.S. president, writing over the course of the long weekend, quote, no more selling Bombardier in the United States. Their products aren't good enough. Going on to say, if they want our market, they must build here and stop treating America like a piggy bank. How rooted in reality are the remarks from the U.S. president? Joining us now to answer this question, John Graddick, an aviation management professor with McGill. Hello, John. Good afternoon.
2: Good afternoon, Chris.
1: John, when you saw this this social media post begin to make the rounds yesterday, what went through your head?
2: Here we go again with Mr. Trump and his fixation on Bombardier. This is an ongoing saga between Mr. Trump and Bombardier. Dates back to 2018, when the infamous C-Series airplanes were being marketed by Bombardier, and Bombardier had gotten Porter to buy 40 of them, which didn't work out eventually, but they were going after Delta Airlines to have Delta become a launch customer for the airplane, and Delta was very interested in this airplane, and Boeing went to running to the president and said, oh, we have unfair competition because Bombardier is heavily subsidized by government funding and they're not competing on an equal price level with us. So we need to have a tax put on Bombardier to make those airplanes more expensive so that we can sell our 737s to Airbus to Delta versus Bombardier selling a 220 or the C-Series. And then the president said, yeah, sure, good idea. They love Boeing. He loves Boeing. So he put a 219% tax on those airplanes, which was overturned about a year later by the ITC in the U.S., Interstate Trade, Transportation Commission. But that's the start of his little foray against Bombardier. So in the spring of this year, again, Gulfstream comes running to the president saying that, Canada's not certifying our G700 or G800 series airplanes.
1: Yeah, this is part two of this saga, yes.
2: Part two. And then so January, February, Canada got pressured by the U.S. government to accept the U.S. certification for the G700 and G800 with exceptions, which is not the usual Canadian way of certifying an airplane, but to keep the White House quiet. They did accept it with the same exemptions that the FAA gave the airplane. And now here we go in August. Who comes back on the scene again but Bombardier and Trump one more time? So this is an ongoing saga.
1: That appeasement of Gulfstream, that's certainly worked out well, he said sarcastically. John, let's talk about Bombardier's current setup. I mean, you, as mentioned here, I mean, they get a lot of parts from the United States. Thousands of American jobs are tied in with this. Is this something that the U.S. can simply turn off like a tap? It sounds a lot to me like what's been going on with our auto sector.
2: Yeah, it is. And this is a little bit of a reverse of the auto sector where the airplanes are basically final assembly and fitting and finishing is done in Montreal. So all of the Bombardier airplanes, the Challengers and the Global Express airplanes get handled through Montreal before they're handed off to the customer. So Mr. Trump doesn't like that. He's chosen to ignore the fact that most of the parts for those airplanes are in fact manufactured in the U.S. by U.S. employees, by U.S. companies. 2,800 suppliers are in that Bombardier supply chain that are U.S. So there's going to be a lot more impact on the U.S. workforce than there is going to be in Canada. Of course, they've got 10,000 employees between Montreal and Toronto. Most of them are here in Montreal. But if you cut off 60% of Bombardier's sales to the U.S., which is what Mr. Trump is threatening, yeah, there's going to be layoffs in Canada for sure, but there'll be a significant amount of layoffs south of the border as well. And I think U.S. senators and U.S. congressmen in whose districts these subcontractors and Bombardier employees are in the U.S. are making a lot of noise today to the White House saying, wait a second, do you know what you're doing here to U.S. employees and U.S. employers? And I'm not sure what Mr. Trump's response will be.
1: Yeah, apparently from what I've seen, they've got major employers connected with this in Indiana and Arizona, and that's a red state and that's a swing state, and that could have some level of political consequences, and we'll see who speaks up about this.
2: Well, we'll see. I think the senator from Kansas spoke up yesterday last night when he heard about this and went right to the White House and said, "Listen, I got 3,000 employees sitting in Wichita. They're Bombardier employees. What are you doing?" And I think that that's the type of response that he's getting all across the political landscape today in the U.S.
1: Let's talk about what's happened with Bombardier today. I mean, it's not necessarily surprising that their stock price took a bit of a dip. How is the airline responding to this?
2: Oh, I think now that they're sitting there, they made the statement last night making their case saying, you know, you're hurting the U.S. more than you're hurting Canada. Yes, it's going to hurt us. But I think that, we'll let the market decide. I don't think we want to go into a major battle with Mr. Trump on this one. I think that we let the counter tariffs come in last night. We'll see how he reacts to that. Because I think, Trump is trying to suck the oxygen out of the room as much as he possibly can with these tweets. And I'm not sure, what the end result is going to look like in terms of Bombardier or Canadian industry. So, stay tuned. This story's not yet over.
1: If it goes far enough that we do see, if we see parts manufacturers, they have to shutter because of what's going on in the United States, I'm going to stress, here. Is this something that Bombardier can pivot on? I mean, can they look for suppliers elsewhere? Is that something that's feasible for them? Or are we too integrated right now?
2: We've been integrating at this thing. We've been working at this model for 4 years. So yeah, it's very fully integrated. Those jet engines are very specific to the Bombardier airplanes and they're made by GE Aerospace. And they're made in Arizona. And they're the only supplier that the Bombardier has for those engines. So to find another engine manufacturer to remanufacture or rebuild or redesign an engine, it's not weeks or not months, it's years. So yeah, they can do it, but it'll take a long time to do it. And the other option is to accede to Mr. Trump's request and build a Bombardier final assembly plant in the U.S. And, but that's going to take years. So, yeah, and do they have this, the competencies and the skills for the people that do that type of work? No, it takes years to train these types of people to do the work that they're doing. So it's not as simple as just snapping your fingers and say, okay, open up a plant in the U.S. and away we go. So there's a lot of work that has to be done. It's going to be years in the making, and it's not something that I think will be addressed in the short term.
1: Yeah, regrettably, I feel like there are several sectors that are dealing with something similar at this moment, but that Bombardier one, those are threats just a little bit extra. John, thank you so much for joining us and helping to clear this up today.
2: All right, Chris, take care. Have a good one.
1: That was John Graddick, an aviation management professor with McGill University. A bit of a history lesson and maybe a bit of a prediction on what's to come. Coming up in a moment, we're going to be talking about the question of the day. How are you feeling about the retaliatory tariffs being introduced today? And do you feel that the Carney government has done enough to communicate how these counter tariffs will affect you, the goods that you pay for? 1-800-580-CFRA, 1-800-582-3372. Standard text rates may apply. Also, it is Self-Help Tuesday. We're going to be talking, how everybody is their own worst critic? That's today's subject coming up after 3:30. It's 3:17. I am Ryan Knowles' worst critic, and I still think that he's great. He has weather and traffic.
3: Thanks, Chris. Right back at you. Partly cloudy out there, 23 degrees, feels like 26 with the humidity. Could see some showers late this afternoon, low of 16 overnight. Cloudy tomorrow. We are expecting rain in the morning. Potentially the afternoon as well, with a risk of thunderstorms, high of 22, feeling like 29. Mix of sun and clouds Thursday, 30% chance of showers and a high of 23. 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Taking a look at the roads now, slow moving west on the Queensway from Bronson to Woodruff, eastbound between Maitland and Parkdale. Also backed up from St. Laurent till about Anderson, there's been a collision at Hunt Club, really slowing things down there. 174 East, moderate delay between the Split and Montreal roads. Slow moving both ways on the Chaudière crossing. Backed up on the Alexandra heading toward Ottawa. The McDonnell-Cartier slow heading toward Quebec. And Island Park, as usual, backed up starting from about Byron Avenue leading up to the Champlain Bridge. There's also a collision at the intersection of Fisher and Baseline, slowing things down around there. With weather and traffic, I'm Ryan Knowles.
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1: Free 22, Chris Holsky in for Christy Cameron. Am I alone in this boat when I suggest that just after we learned from the Prime Minister that Canada was going to be issuing dollar-for-dollar counter tariffs after the collapse of trade negotiations with the United States? I know that today, man, only a couple of weeks ago, it felt like September 8th was far off into the future, and that the door might be open to some kind of negotiation or conversation or some kind of resolution that would prevent these counter tariffs from going into place. I still felt maybe the day that they were announced, I was trying to reflect, when exactly did I feel a certain way about this, that the imposition of these counter tariffs, it became inevitable, that it became obvious that there was not going to be any kind of broader discussion between Canada and the United States, or at least any kind of serious new negotiation during the course of this. And here we are. Exactly, I feel, as many expected, there was not going to be any kind of great negotiation, any kind of new deal reached, despite that 2-week potential buffer period. And here we sit, and we've heard warnings from the federal government, from various provincial governments, that tough times may be ahead for Canadians. But I still feel like right now we are a bit light on some specifics.
2: Hey, my question for you today is...
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1: Has the Carney government done enough to communicate how counter-terrorists will affect you? Now, if you happen to own a small business that's been immediately impacted by this, you know, I'd love to hear from you and, of course, express my sympathies. And I think everybody's number one concern at the moment still drifts around those who are directly impacted by tariffs and counter-tariffs and the threats that they may pose to their business. However, just because there's one greater concern does not mean that other concerns do not exist. Every Canadian is going to be impacted eventually in some form by these counter tariffs. Something is going to appear more expensive to you on a shelf, even potentially a Canadian product. And I'm not sure that the Carney government has done an effective job expressing how exactly this might impact shopping habits. Where do you stand on this? You can text this 1-800-580-CFRA, 1-800-580-2372. Prime Minister Carney shared a 15-minute video online today warning Canadians of tough times ahead and expressing some disappointment in the collapse in trade talks last month. He says Canada does not want to escalate the trade conflict, but retaliation was necessary.
6: Now, I don't believe in escalating the conflict. That's not constructive. But our tariffs are necessary to protect our workers, protect our companies, and our communities. We can't let American goods into Canada tariff-free while they charge our companies to export them.
1: Key remarks here. Carney warning retaliation will come at a cost to Canadians. And he outlines federal support measures for companies impacted by the tariffs, calling it a start.
6: So we're putting real support behind the businesses and people caught in the middle of this fight, a fight they didn't start. We will do whatever it takes for as long as it takes to bridge those people to a better future. We're starting with $7.5 billion in new help.
1: Hope it works and hope that something can be done to help you weather the storm for those, again, directly impacted by this. But again, as a consumer, if you're heading to a store, whether it's a grocery store shelf, we've seen concerns about how, for example, how trailer cars, a counter tariff on trailers could end up impacting transportation costs. And while we've heard some assurances from one side suggesting it's not going to affect your grocery bill, at least when it comes to buying food, not necessarily, unless you're really in love with some kind of cheese that comes or dairy product that comes from the United States. On the other hand, here we have, you know, a transportation group saying that, okay, yes, because this counter tariff on trailers is coming into effect, this would in fact raise the costs of all goods. So I'm wondering, frankly, if we're in a situation if that even the federal government is unsure what the impact could be on a consumer by consumer basis. And full props to conservative leader Pierre Poilievre for honing in on this in some of his remarks, asking for more details on how this is going to affect everyone when it comes to their consumer habits, particularly if they are struggling.
3: Upping the ante for U.S. manufacturing of air.
4: Every single mother, small business owner, and senior should know what they will pay in these new counter tariffs to make sure that the people who are not to blame for this. They didn't do anything wrong.
1: I think that is the biggest question I think that remains unanswered at this time. It's just some greater communication of how this will impact everyone when it comes to, again, their shopping habits. We got the opportunity to speak with Sylvain Gloss, EY Canada's national trade leader, about this. I asked him who will bear the costs and if the costs on companies will be passed down to consumers. He says it is going to depend on several different factors.
7: We've seen different companies do their very best to do different things around absorbing, not charging the tariffs, not including the new tariffs in their final selling price to consumers. We've seen other companies take different approaches where they've passed them on and been transparent, and we've seen other companies maybe pass them on, maybe be less transparent, or some combination thereof. What I would say is working closely with companies of all sizes every day on all of these matters. Every company is focused on this. Every company is preoccupied with what the right decision is. Some companies have got a little more latitude or opportunity to absorb, you know, sort of take on that cost directly and not pass it on right away. Other companies just don't have that luxury. So it's a mixed bag, I'm afraid.
1: Pardon me, I said Sylvain Gloss's name wrong. We'll hear more from what he had to say kind of through the course of the show. We've had some thoughtful responses so far to the question of the day. You can join the conversation, 1-800-580-CFRA, 1-800-582-372. Has the Carney government done enough to communicate how these counter tariffs will impact you? Man, I'm beating myself up over messing up that name. I am my own worst critic, and we're actually going to be talking about that next with Self Help Tuesdays. I'm Chris Holsky for Christy Cameron. Let's head to the newsroom with Andrew Schofield.
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9: Good afternoon. I'm Andrew Schofield. The cloudy skies will continue this evening and through the night. Right now, 23 degrees and feels like 26 with the humidity. Your full forecast is coming up, but first, your top story. Canada's counter-tariffs have taken effect at a minute after midnight today on nearly $28 million worth of U.S. products. Conservative leader Pierre Poilievre says Prime Minister Mark Carney needs to be transparent with Canadians about how much a retaliatory tariffs will cost consumers and businesses.
4: Every single mother, small business owner, and senior should know what they will pay in these new counter-tariffs to make sure that the people who are not to blame for this. They didn't do anything wrong.
9: Poilievre is also renewing his call for the Prime Minister to release the full text of a trade deal that fell through with the Americans last month, saying Canadians need to see what Carney walked away from. And on that note, with the dramatic new tariffs put into effect, the question on many people's minds is, how are these levies going to affect the consumer? Sylvain Gloss is EY Canada's national trade leader, and while people want answers amid the uncertainty, he says there isn't really a solid answer just yet. He spoke on CFRA's Ottawa Now this afternoon.
7: This is a very, very fluid situation. There's a lot of dynamic change on a regular basis, and so we just don't know. I mean, it's frustrating and it's difficult. It's very difficult on businesses that are trying to plan. The uncertainty itself is very costly and very problematic. But what is true on a Monday or a Tuesday can change by the end of the week. Presumably at some point there will be a return to the negotiation table, and hopefully some good faith, productive talks and negotiations will follow.
9: He also said different industries will be affected differently by the tariffs, and the effects will be felt more on a case-by-case basis. Prime Minister Mark Carney's warning Canadians that the country's pivot away from the U.S. is going to come at a cost, but that the alternative would have been far worse. In a national video address released hours after the tariffs kicked in, Carney says the two countries no longer share the same definition of partnership.
6: Canada has consistently proposed long-term partnerships, while the U.S. has too often demanded short-term transactions. In fact, the most powerful actions have come from you, buying Canadian and traveling in Canada. Decisions taken at the kitchen table not the boardroom table.
9: Prime Minister Carney says the tariffs from U.S. President Donald Trump were designed to harm some Canadians more than others. In local news, a farm tractor operator was killed in a two-vehicle crash near Van Cleek Hill last night. Ontario Provincial Police say emergency crews responded to a collision involving a vehicle and a tractor on Highway 34 near Ridge Road just before 9 p.m. Provincial Police Sergeant Aaron Cranton says investigators would like to speak to anyone who may have seen the tractor traveling on Highway 34 prior to the collision. A new report says online harms now constitute the top threat facing children in Canada ahead of bullying, poverty, and child abuse. The organization Children First Canada says in its annual report this is the first time that online harms have joined the top 10 list of threats. The report says kids are coming into contact with AI toys and algorithmic-driven content before they learn to read. It cites multiple risks related to the online environment, including cyberbullying, child luring, sexual extortion, AI-facilitated abuse, and mental health impacts. It says last year's shooting in Tumbler Ridge, British Columbia, which has led to dozens of lawsuits focused on the shooter's use of ChatGPT, was a defining moment in the debate about online safety in Canada. Sign up now for a morning and evening CTV News Ottawa newsletters. 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Ryan Knowles is in the CTV Weather Center. Ryan?
10: Thanks, Andrew. Partly cloudy this evening. Temperatures will drop to a low of 16 degrees overnight. Cloudy tomorrow. We are expecting rain in the morning and the afternoon. Potentially the evening, too. Risk of thunderstorms throughout. High of 22. I feel like 29.

0: 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With weather and traffic, I'm Ryan Knowles.
1: 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That's the latest from the CDB Newsroom. I'm Andrew Schofield. 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
9: Welcome back, Chris Holsky in for Christy Cameron. Everyone has an inner critic, but there are times when it can seize too much control of who you are. Today we are diving into the heavy world of self-worth. Specifically, how to spot the signs that yours might be low. And joining us now, as she does every Tuesday, Bensalyn Avril, psychotherapist who practices in Westboro. Hello, Bensalyn.
6: Hi, thanks for having me.
9: It's great to have you here.

0: I am my own worst critic, but I feel like I do have an idea of, you know, my own degree of worth, and I still feel rather positive about myself. But there are some situations, it seems, though, when people, they listen to that inner voice, you know, talking down to them or talking them down, and it starts to have a bit of a grip on how they manage themselves.
1: Mm-hmm.
0: So what are some of the signs that somebody perhaps is listening to their inner critic a little bit too much?
1: Yeah, and typically when that comes up, it's not necessarily, you know, you all the time hating yourself. Sometimes it's looking like one mistake have a negative consequence, or it changes the perspective that you have of yourself. So let's say if you made a mistake, then you attribute that to your whole identity. You start saying things like, oh, like I'm so stupid, or I don't get everything. I always win everything. I can get everything right. I can get anything right. So then there is this negative perception that you have about yourself that is attached to maybe one decision or one behavior that you made. Oftentimes people who may have of either low self-worth or criticize themselves often, they might need constant or frequent reassurance from other people. So that could look like, or asking others around them, are you mad at me? Are we okay? Did I do something wrong? And the reassurance in itself, let's say if the person responds and say, okay, well, everything is fine, it helps briefly, but sometimes the doubt about how they feel about themselves is still there. And then there's also people who struggle with receiving or accepting compliments. And when someone gives them a compliment, they may have the tendency to minimize it or explain it away or pretend as if it's not necessarily something that is valuable enough to receive that type of feedback.
0: It sounds like, I'm thinking just of an example where somebody potentially, they have a really good day at work, at school, with the family, but just one thing can happen that they dwell on, and it tends to drag down how they feel about themselves.
1: Yeah, that could also be an example, and it becomes maybe a representation of the whole day, right? And sometimes that also happens when, let's say if that person would rely a lot on people's feedback in order to feel good about themselves. So if you're going back to what I said earlier about needing or wanting frequent reassurance, sometimes there is also wanting to feel like other people are happy with you, or you're doing things that other people would be happy with. And when that's not the case, it can have a negative consequence on how you see yourself. Now, the trouble with that is at one point or another, people around us will not always be happy with the decisions that we make. So it's kind of learning to know how to be okay with that as well, because the reality is there will be things that will happen that may not necessarily go the way that you intended it to.
0: Well, you mentioned reacting within situations, and a lot of people are, well, it's common practice. People are encouraged to be humble. Is there a difference between having some humility and maybe going, pushing things a bit too far and criticizing yourself too much?
1: Like, I mean, a good level of humility is also, at least in my personal opinion, I find it's accepting, you know, the skills and embracing what you're able to do as well, right? And I think the way we can kind of draw the line or find the difference between doing that and maybe having a low self-worth or criticizing yourself often is if you're constantly minimizing the things that you've done. And even if someone were to bring proof of or evidence of what you've been able to achieve, you would still minimize it or pretend as if it's not a big deal. So then this is where it's kind of erring to the line of like, okay, well, is it possible that you may have a negative perception of yourself at that point?
0: Now, this is something that it gets tied to with disorders, but there are many people who deal with self-criticism. Are there ways that the public in general, that they can go about trying to improve their own sense of self-worth?
1: Yeah, and I think a good way to do that is kind of asking yourself, when you're thinking about the best way to respond to that, is when I hear my inner critic or the inner voice that is telling me that I am not worthy or I don't deserve anything good, whose voice does this sound like? And sometimes it comes from previous experiences that someone may have had in the past, or even as they were growing up, that voice may resemble, let's say they've had a negative experience in their childhood, for example, that can definitely come back. And sometimes the voice can also be there to protect them from feelings that they're trying to avoid. So if they don't want to feel rejected or embarrassed, that can be the reason why they have those thoughts as well. And I think having a good understanding of that can really help for you to be able to make the difference between, okay, is this a good representation of yourself, or is this something that is happening as a result of a negative experience that you may have had in the past?
0: What are some of the signs that this could be connected to a greater disorder? And if that's the case, what kind of help should people seek?
1: Yeah, and if in the case where it's, I think, a key way, I would say, as mental health professionals that we're able to identify if this is the time to seek help is how disruptive is it to your daily life, right? So let's say if you think about situations where you're at work or interacting with other people around you, if this is something that comes up so often that either other people are starting to notice, but noticing to the point where it is impacting the way that they interact with you, and maybe you yourself are having a negative experience as a result of that, this is where it's worthwhile talking to someone to kind of identify, okay, well, where is that coming from? And what are some of the practical things that I can do in order to make sure that this is not a concern for me anymore?
0: Bensalyn, this has been very helpful advice as always. Thank you so much.
1: Thanks for having me.
0: That was Bensalyn Avril, a psychotherapist practicing in Westboro. 3:45, Chris Holsky in for Christy Cameron. Coming up in a moment, we have an update on the city's tariff response, and CFRA's City Hall specialist, Andrew Pinson, is going to be joining the show next. Before then, let's head over to Ryan Knowles with weather and traffic. Ryan.
2: Thanks, Chris. Partly cloudy out there. Temperature sitting at 23 degrees. Feels more like 26. Low of 16 overnight. Cloudy tomorrow. We are expecting rain throughout the day. A risk of thunderstorms, too. A high of 22. It'll feel like 29 with the humidity. And then mix of sun and clouds Thursday. Slight chance of showers and a high of 23. Taking a look at the roads now. Slow moving west on the Queensway from about Catherine to Woodruff. Eastbound side backed up from Maitland to Parkdale, and then from Riverside till about Anderson. Collision just after Hunt Club, really slowing things down. 174 east, moderate to heavy delay between the Split and Montreal Road. Slow moving heading toward Quebec on the McDonald Cartier Bridge and the Portage. The Chaudière crossing pretty backed up heading both ways. Island Park, as usual, slow starting from about Merivale leading up to the Champlain Bridge. There's also collisions on Elgin at Albert and Baseline east of Merivale. 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With weather and traffic, I'm Ryan Knowles.
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0: Chris Holsky. Hey, for Christy Cameron, CFRA City Hall Specialist Andrew Pinson is here, and I actually owe you an apology before we get started here, because I realized that after the fact, I saw Rush in Montreal on Friday, and I was talking about, and I opened the show talking about that in relation to how Montreal's downtown. It's a giant district, and if the Ottawa Senators set up at the Breton Flats, I'd love to see a district that size get transplanted onto Ottawa. It would mean that it would make everything feel close. Even if you were in the Byward Market, maybe 2 kilometers away from the venue, you're still going to feel like you're in the same area. And I think Ottawa has that opportunity. But I led the show
14: Thank
0: up.
14: Thank you for the apology.
0: Yes. Now, here's the apology. I led the show up because I was thinking about, okay, what rocked particularly hard? I started the show with Spirit of Radio by Rush, which essentially is a riff of what you have done for years. And for that, I apologize.
14: Well, yeah, no.
0: Rush belongs to everybody.
14: I had to retire the opening theme there, but it's definitely a good one. Also, we talked about you heading to that show last week, but we haven't caught up on it yet. But on that point about kind of an entertainment district, I was filling in for Bill a little while ago. Anthony LeBlanc, great mind to pick on the business of sports, a regular on Bill's show. And he was talking about that in terms of the redevelopment and in the context of what the future holds for the Breton Flats. But it is, you know, this tendency now is to make this more of a destination focused area that's more integrated with downtown cores and neighborhoods and kind of interacting with them as opposed to being, you know, outside of cores or in abandoned areas or industrial areas or things like that. So just something that kind of adds to that too is you're pointing to Montreal, and he was kind of suggesting that in other markets, I believe he said Nashville and some others, and kind of pointing to that as a potential blueprint. He has no inside knowledge, but just kind of pointing to a potential blueprint for what LeBreton could hold for the Senators. You know, fingers crossed for fans and for the Sens, I'm sure.
0: Yes, also there's a library being built in that area. If people want to hear Andrew Pinson's update on that, they can check out the CFRA Ottawa at Work podcast on the iHeartRadio app. Let's talk about City Hall and tariff response. There's an update on an initiative that had been previously presented. Where do things stand with this now?
14: Yeah, that's right. Just this is the dominating issue, obviously facing all levels of government and has our full attention right now as Canadians and the news cycle. So just a quick update on that front today. We did just get a memo updating council from the city's general manager of strategic initiatives, so kind of responsible for this file. So like you said, there's a lot of things here that were just passed by council in terms of steps forward and directions here. There's nothing incredibly new, but one thing is within the next 10 days, you'll see the city relaunch its Shop Local, Buy Canadian campaign. So this was a full-blown marketing campaign. We saw many of these initiatives in the aftermath of Trump, U.S. President Donald Trump first coming to office for his second term and the threats to Canada. So a lot of these things being revived. One of those things being that marketing campaign. So some numbers on that. It'll start within the next 10 days. It's going to include a whole bunch of other things in terms of advertising. It's going to be on social media, other places as well. And the city also reiterating focus on its Canada First procurement. It's updated its tariff toolkit for businesses. So for those looking for resources on dealing with the situation as residents or as businesses as well, and kind of some other initiatives more looking forward on how other what other steps the city can take to kind of insulate businesses or help businesses in this whole process. So some of those kind of more looking forward. I don't know if that update will come back during this version of council or the next, but the city saying that they'll update the situation as the city evolves here. So nothing too, you know, substantial, but just a quick update there on tariffs from the city perspective today. So watch for that. Watch for that big campaign.
0: All right. Let's talk about commercial response move to, well, mostly residential and also partially commercial response. We've actually heard a lot more over the course of the past couple of weeks from the Insurance Bureau of Canada after they shared some stats on how much money was claimed from, both in Ontario and Quebec from just the week of storms that that struck close to Canada Day. And there's something new from the Insurance Bureau of Canada today when it comes to what they want to see from municipalities and other levels of government.
14: That's right. So just following up on some of those numbers and in speaking with the Insurance Bureau today, I did, you know, see if they had any updates on those local damages here in Ottawa. Nothing substantial as of yet in terms of the local damages from the Canada Day storms.
0: We have to be getting close because they said maybe about they suggested maybe about 3 weeks away, 2 weeks ago.
14: That's correct. So it sounds like we are getting close, but nothing definitive as of right now. But their most recent numbers showed it was around $438 million in insured damages across Ontario and Quebec for those first week of July storms. So a very narrow window there. We've seen other storms since, but no local numbers as of yet. But in saying that, they are also saying, you know, these damages continue to go up. $438 million, I should point out, that's in insured damages. Uninsured damages normally account for about four times that in this issue as well. So they've seen a huge spike over the last 10 to 20 years in these damage-related claims, and particularly a 300% spike in the last 20 years in flood-related damage and infrastructure. And so that's the conversation that we've been having here in Ottawa. And so they are calling on all levels of government to address the municipal water infrastructure deficit across this country. They peg it around $60 billion. The city of Ottawa would be included in that. So they are looking for some kind of action there. Amanda Dean is the vice president of the Ontario and Atlantic regions at the Insurance Bureau. She says the focus needs to be more on not considering these as one-offs anymore, that they're inevitable. That infrastructure deficit that I mentioned, it's easy to look at municipalities and place the burden on them. And of course, they do bear the responsibility. But she says this is an all levels of government approach and it's needed right now to get pipes in the ground.
15: It's easy to blame municipalities, but all levels of government. And quite frankly, us as homeowners have a role to play in holding all three levels of government to account. So there are infrastructure dollars. There's precious infrastructure dollars that should be going to pipes in the ground. So making sure that those items are prioritized to keep basements dry.
14: So municipalities need to prioritize that infrastructure and all levels of government, senior levels of government here need to come together and find a way to address some of these through investments and, you know, conceding that it's not all going to happen at once. You're not going to see that $60 billion infrastructure deficit just melt away, but that it needs to be a point of investment to help relieve the pressure from homeowners who are continually kind of taking on more and more damage here. Another interesting thing was education. So this is something that's been mentioned by a whole slew of experts to me in the aftermath of this is this idea that we need to arm homeowners in particular with as much information as possible about the risks that they do face in the aftermath of some of all of this. So being prepared, of course, is a big part of that, but also transparency around homes is what Deans is saying. And those on the market in particular and particularly understanding if a home is flood prone or maybe limited by insurance coverage because of previous flooding. So the flood risk maps, not just for, you know, overland flooding need to be accessible to residents, but also those that, you know, potential sewer backups as well. She said those should be easily accessible.
15: Giving Canadians access to those maps is enormously helpful because it helps homeowners understand where their home sits in terms of that level of risk. And that they're not surprised when they purchase a home and then go to get insurance for that particular home only to find out it's in a high risk area and there's limitations on what they can buy in terms of water coverage.
14: So I'll just add quickly, the city kind of currently reviewing the situation with its water infrastructure. So we still don't have a rough idea or percentage of how many homes of the 6,000 that were affected on Canada Day were affected by sewer backups, which were overland flooding. So that information is still being reviewed by the city right now. They have, you know, committed to reviewing this and looking at infrastructure moving forward here. So that would be something, again, that the next version of council and even for the end of this term of council is going to have to grapple with. But the insurance bureau is saying, hey, we need to make this an urgent priority because the losses continue to mount for homeowners.
0: Yeah, and we've seen some of the impacts of flooding can have in several parts of the country over the course of only the last week. We saw what happened in Toronto. That's the second major rainstorm they've had over only the course of the past couple of years. I think the second one since 2024 where there was that kind of major flooding. And then, of course, what happened in Cape Breton over the weekend as well.
14: That's right. It's not just limited to Ottawa. We're focusing the conversation here, but they're saying this is across the country. And I guess one more thing I will add on that is, despite us not knowing the exact percentage of how many people were affected by sewer backups, we have heard from residents, many residents,
0: yes,
14: who dealt with this, who've dealt with this numerous times, who are concerned about the city's infrastructure and also the city councilors in the biggest affected wards by the July 1st flooding.
0: Thanks, Andrew. CFRA's Andrew Pinsent. Coming up in a moment, your question of the day response is, do you think the Carney government has done enough to inform Canadians how counter-tariffs will affect them? Text us 1-800-580-CFRA, 1-800-582-3372. 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
26: Good afternoon. I'm Andrew Schofield. Cloudy skies persisting this evening and through the overnight hours. Right now, 23 degrees, feels like 26. Your full forecast is coming up, but first your top stories. Canada's retaliatory dollar-for-dollar tariffs are officially in effect, targeting nearly $28 billion worth of American goods. Prime Minister Mark Carney posting a video to YouTube saying the main issue amid negotiations was the U.S. wanted Canada to be dependent on them rather than an equal partnership. CTV's Michael Serapio explains what this changes for consumers on both sides of the border.
27: Of the tariffs applied on these roughly 700 American goods, 20% of them are on consumer goods, so only 20% on consumer goods. So the government also being very targeted, looking at goods, paper products, appliances, makeup, where there are alternatives to the American. So yes, things made in the United States, the price may go up, but if you are willing to go away from that brand and look for brands made in other parts of the world, Europe or Asia, well then it will not affect you as much.
26: Trade Minister Dominic LeBlanc's office released a statement today saying the two countries have maintained ongoing discussions on a range of issues, but formal trade talks are not taking place at this point. U.S. President Donald Trump is threatening to block the sale of Bombardier products in the United States amidst the ongoing trade war with the U.S. and Canada. John Gradick, an aviation management professor at McGill University, says the exact results on Bombardier, if that ban goes into effect, is unknown just yet, but Bombardier has released a statement.
28: You know, they made the statement last night, you know, you're hurting the U.S. more than you're hurting Canada. Yes, it's going to hurt us, but I think that, you know, we'll let the market decide. I don't think we want to go into a major battle with Mr. Trump on this one. I think that we let the counter tariffs come in last night. We'll see how he reacts, and I'm not sure, you know, what the end result is going to look like in terms of Bombardier or Canadian industry. So, you know, stay tuned. The story's not yet over.
26: Republican Senator Jerry Moran of Kansas posted on social media today that he has reached out to President Trump regarding the importance of Bombardier's presence in his state. Bombardier's U.S. headquarters are located in Wichita, Kansas. Prime Minister Mark Carney is warning Canadians that the country's pivot away from the U.S. is going to come at a cost, but the alternative would be far worse. In a national video address released hours after Canada's retaliatory tariffs kicked in, Carney discussed Canada's plan to respond to the U.S. trade war by striking new deals with other countries.
1: We have everything we need to pivot and prosper. That pivot will come at a cost. There's always a cost to action, but it doesn't come close to the cost of standing still. The most fundamental issue is that the cumulative U.S. demands revealed that they wanted us to become even more reliant on them, not less.
26: Carney says the aim is to come out stronger and more resilient so no country can hold Canada hostage. Here at home, the city of Ottawa will be bringing back its Shop Local, Buy Canadian campaign in the coming days as Canada launches its counter tariffs on billions of dollars of U.S. imports. City Council directed staff to provide an update on its tariff response last month after U.S. President Donald Trump imposed 50% tariffs on approximately $28 billion worth of Canadian goods. A memo that was sent out today says the city is taking additional steps to support local businesses. Last year, the city launched its Shop Local, Buy Canadian campaign in response to the first round of tariffs waged against Canada by the Trump administration. In other news, a new report says online harms are now the top threat facing children in Canada, ranking ahead of bullying, poverty, and child abuse. Children First Canada says its annual report marks the first time that online harms have made the organization's top 10 list of threats facing children. The report warns children are being exposed to AI-powered toys and algorithm-driven content before they can even read. It points to a range of risks online, including cyberbullying, child luring, sexual extortion, AI-enabled abuse, and the potential impact on children's mental health. The report also points to this year's shooting in Tumbler Ridge, B.C., as a turning point in the conversation around online safety. Dozens of lawsuits have since been filed, focusing in part on the shooter's use of ChatGPT. It's a new way to join the conversation. Have your say with the CFRA Talkback button on the iHeartRadio app. Ryan Knowles is in the CTV Weather Center. Ryan?
2: Thanks, Andrew. Partly cloudy skies in the forecast this evening. Temperatures will just drop to a low of 16 degrees overnight. Cloudy tomorrow. We are expecting rain throughout the day. Risk of thunderstorms in the afternoon and evening. High of 22. It'll feel like 29. Mix of sun and clouds Thursday. Slight chance of showers and a high of 23 degrees. It's time to say yes to more. Just say CAA. 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Taking a look at the roads now, slow moving west on the Queensway, still from about Catherine to Woodruff, eastbound between Maitland and Parkdale, and then from Nicholas all the way till about Anderson. Crews working on clearing a collision around Hunt Club, really slowing things down. 174 eastbound, moderate to heavy delay between the Split and Montreal Road. Slow moving heading toward Quebec on the McDonnell-Cartier Bridge and the Portage. The Chaudière crossing is backed up heading both ways. Heavy delay on Island Park starting from close to Merivale leading up to the Champlain Bridge. Was a collision on Elgin at Albert and Baseline east of Merivale. Those have both been cleared. There is a collision on Innes at Startop Road, really slowing things down around there. With their superior quality, durability, and energy efficiency, Fenplast windows and doors are fit for your home. 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With weather and traffic, I'm Ryan Knowles.
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15: What's up? 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
1: 411, Chris Holstein for Christy Cameron. She is back tomorrow. Have an inspiring story coming up at 4:35. We're going to be speaking with the founder of Steps Off the Street Ottawa, an emerging election issue, homelessness, addiction on our streets. The founder of Steps Off the Street dealt with homelessness and addiction and turned his life around, began to lead a helping hand. And it's amazing how if all it takes sometimes is one person to start a movement. And since Steps Off the Street launched, it has gotten larger. And we're going to be speaking with the founder after the 4:30 news. The all-encompassing story today, of course, the launch of counter tariffs by Canada in retaliation to new tariffs levied upon us by the United States. And given all the conversation that has happened over the course of the previous few weeks regarding this, I feel like there is a missing piece of the puzzle, and that leads into today's question of the day.
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1: My question, has the Carney government done enough to communicate how counter tariffs will affect you? Of course, I believe everybody's greatest concern is for those who are directly impacted by both new U.S. tariffs and the counter tariffs introduced today. The businesses who will see an immediate hit or have seen an immediate hit to their bottom line, and the spinning out results of what will happen there. Eventually, that is going to hit other Canadian consumers. Prime Minister Carney shared a 15-minute video today warning Canadians broadly of tough times ahead, expressing disappointment in the collapse of trade talks last month. He says Canada does not want to escalate the trade conflict, but retaliation was necessary. And he warned retaliation will come at a cost to Canadians. He does not necessarily, though, outline specifically how that is going to work. He outlined federal support measures for companies impacted by the tariffs, calling it a start.
5: So we're putting real support behind the businesses and people caught in the middle of this fight, a fight they didn't start. We will do whatever it takes for as long as it takes to bridge those people to a better future. We're starting with $7.5 billion in new help.
1: Okay, we've heard the conversations about the level of support. And again, while it is the primary concern, you can have more than one concern about things. And I'm starting to think a lot more about, okay, how, especially now that these counter tariffs are here, how is this going to impact the Canadian consumer? There's a virtual assurance that these new tariffs, these new counter tariffs, I should say, there will be some kind of impact, or maybe even from, likely, in fact, from U.S. tariffs, where we'll see a greater cost placed upon the consumer, everyday working Canadians. We've been warned. We are in for difficult times. How difficult could this get for the consumer? I spoke with Sylvain Gulce, EY Canada's national trade leader, about this. I asked him who will bear the costs and if the costs on companies will be passed down to consumers. It seems inevitable. He says it's going to depend in terms of a timeline on several different factors.
6: We've seen different companies do their very best to do different things around absorbing, not charging the tariffs, not including the new tariffs in their final selling price to consumers. We've seen other companies take different approaches where they've passed them on and been transparent, and we've seen other companies maybe pass them on, maybe be less transparent, or some combination thereof. What I would say is working closely with companies of all sizes every day on all of these matters, every company is focused on this. Every company is preoccupied with what the right decision is. Some companies have got a little more latitude or opportunity to absorb, you sort of take on that cost directly and not pass it on right away. Other companies just don't have that luxury. So it's a mixed bag, I'm afraid.
1: Gulce told me what's still going to be critical and challenging in all of this is the deep uncertainty. And while things remain uncertain in the trade war, that will continue to make planning difficult for Canadian businesses.
6: We just don't know. I mean, it's frustrating and it's difficult. It's very difficult on businesses that are trying to plan, right? You hear lots of references to this. The uncertainty itself is very costly and very problematic. But, you know, what is true on a Monday or a Tuesday can change by the end of the week, or sometimes it's a month or two later. But in business terms, that's still a very short period of time. And so, I mean, to your point, 100% agree. It's a fast moving dynamic situation. Right now we seem to be in an escalation phase, and it's hard to know how long that's going to last, but presumably at some point there will be a return to the negotiation table, and hopefully some good faith productive talks and negotiations will follow.
1: So picture yourself entering a grocery store, a retailer, even an online storefront might be the same thing. Are we going to see anything that is clearly more expensive, and how soon might that happen? I asked Gulse about how stores might look. He says it's dependent on many things, and there's a heavy handle on what the retailers do here.
6: There could be situations where there are goods subject to these new counter tariffs that we would expect price increases to occur. But maybe the Canadian retailer, let's say it's a store and it's a retailer, they've got inventory on hand that they've previously imported before these counter tariffs took shape. So maybe there's a period of time, in all likelihood there is, where Canadian shoppers won't necessarily see a significant price increase right away. But if these counter tariffs stick and they're in place for some time, presumably the inventory will run low or be exhausted, and new inventory, meaning goods subject to those tariffs, are now being imported and become the new inventory, and then those goods might attract higher prices.
1: The undercard is over. Let's get to the main event. Got some long form responses on the question, and also just some statements just generally about how everybody's feeling about the counter tariffs going into effect today. Dan near the Montfort writes, right now the situation in the United States is like a married couple going through a divorce. There will be significant pain initially, and the sources of that pain may vary. The government cannot accurately predict how tariffs will impact us, especially when consumer choices differ. Some will buy American-made washing machines. In contrast, others will opt for imported ones without tariffs. Moreover, the more the government declares, the more scrutiny and misinformation follow, particularly from Pierre Polyev. I don't support counter tariffs, but honestly, we're stuck because we're dealing with someone who is a lunatic and cares nothing for his own people. He's only out for himself. Thank you for that text, Dan. Josh writes, Canada couldn't accept what they were proposing. Sounds not like any negotiation I have ever observed. It sounds pretty one-sided, but I must ask, what about what happened to the election carny that was a crisis manager and negotiator? On the first half of those, okay, we're not necessarily seeing negotiator carny at the moment, though we might, given some reports about what's to come with Canada and the EU, maybe as soon as 8 days from now. But in terms of crisis management carny, that is exactly what the Prime Minister's job is at the moment. And regardless of some flaws in his communication, I think that's the job that he is doing right this second. Julia in Nepean says, no one knows exactly what Carney refused in the trade deal, so no one knows when or if they will get back to the table. Average Canadians will suffer much more than Americans, mainly small businesses closing and many losing their jobs. In such challenging times, food inflation, a lack of affordable housing, I'm fearful of how Canada will decline further and its impact on my children and grandchildren. I'm certain the gap between the rich and the poor will only increase. Get a deal, stop playing games. Two egotistical leaders, one covert bully and the other an overt bully. Again, that's from Julia in Nepean. The biggest problem, in my opinion, in the world right now, the rich getting richer, the poor getting poorer. And in one of our two countries, well, there have been efforts to try to, well, let's say regulate the fastest growing rich sector. It's happened in our country. It's happening less in the United States, and the United States is mad that we're trying to do something about it and has attempted to, well, let's say influence our own policies throughout the course of this trade negotiation. So in terms of the issue of the rich getting rich and the poor getting poorer, I think one country is more on the side of the rich getting richer. John in Ottawa writes, tariffs are dumb. Counter tariffs are twice as dumb. Only Canadian businesses and consumers will suffer from counter tariffs. Chris in Kanata writes, the Carney government hasn't given clear, accurate, or even been honest about anything in 18 months. Does that answer the question of the day? It certainly does that, Chris. And Ben writes, Mr. Carney must put all the cards on the table and not mislead his residents by implying putting tariffs on imported goods won't greatly increase the price of goods for the consumer. People don't understand how for the short term putting tariffs on U.S. goods is going to cost Canadians more. Sharp, sharp texts coming in today. If you want to weigh in, you can still text us, 1-800-580-CFRA, 1-800-580-2372. Well, let's get a look at weather and traffic with Ryan Knowles. Hey, Ryan.
3: Hey, Chris. Yeah, not too bad of a day out. It's going to be pretty rainy tomorrow. Right now, partly cloudy, 22 degrees, feels like 26, low of 16 overnight. We are expecting rain throughout tomorrow. Risk of thunderstorms, high of 22. It'll feel like 29. Mix of sun and clouds Thursday. Slight chance of showers, high of 23. 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Taking a look at the roads now. Slow moving west on the Queensway from about Nicholas all the way to Woodruff, also slow around Moody. Eastbound side backed up between Maitland and Parkdale. And then from about Kent all the way to Boundary Road, though, that collision at Hunt Club has been cleared. 174 east, moderate to heavy delay between the Split and Montreal roads. Slow moving heading toward Quebec on the McDonald-Cartier Bridge. Bit of congestion both ways on the Alexandra. A lot of congestion both ways on the Chaudière crossing. Island Park slow starting from Merivale leading up to the Champlain Bridge. There are also collisions on Innis at Startop Road, Searville at Meadowbrook Road, and Heron east of Alta Vista Drive. With weather and traffic, I'm Ryan Knowles.
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1: 425, Chris Holsky in for Christy Cameron. She is back tomorrow enjoying an extended long weekend. A new report from Children First Canada identifies online harms as the single greatest threat to Canadian youth and calls on our parliament to take greater protective action. The new report was conducted in conjunction with Toronto Sick Kids, the University of Calgary, and PolicyWise for Children and Families. It cites online harms as the nexus for a variety of threats for kids, including poor mental health, lower physical activity, bullying, discrimination, misinformation, and more. Sarah Austin, the founder and CEO of Children First Canada, tells CFRA's Ottawa at Work with Patricia Bull, these online tools are uniquely unregulated compared to other things kids have access to.
9: I think all of us are navigating through a really complicated time. We didn't grow up with this technology. It's evolving at a rate that we simply can't keep up with. And, you know, to the most extent, parents are trying their very best at home to monitor their kids' use of apps, to monitor their screen time, to, have conversations. But parents and kids have been left to manage this all on our own. You know, there's no other product that's put on the market that's made available to our kids, whether it's food, medicine, toys, or even pajamas, that don't have to pass basic safety standards.
1: The report points to several pieces of data to back up its concerns, including over 100,000 monthly reports of online child sex abuse to the Canadian Centre for Child Protection, and police reported online child sex abuse incidents increasing 347% from 2014 2024. That increase is difficult to process. Austin also points to high-profile news examples like AI chatbot tools' influence on the mass shooting at Tumblr Ridge. Austin says it's not about brushing off these tools and services outright, but ensuring they are managed and accountable.
9: We're all, I think, facing the real challenges right now of AI adoption happening at a really, really rapid rate. And this isn't to say that technology is a bad thing. We realize that this is a part of modern society, and we want our kids to be, have the future-ready skills that they need to be successful. But this is all happening in a totally unregulated environment, and it's really critical that our parliament catch up with jurisdictions like Australia and other countries around the world and pass the new Safe Social Media Act that was just tabled in June.
1: Austin pointed to other examples as well, including things like AI chatbots in cars. AI has been introduced in toys, and that was a controversy last Christmas, and rightfully so. It's increasingly available at younger ages. Austin says it can be difficult for parents to thread the needle between the pressures of access to tech for youth and ensuring things are handled responsibly. Austin notes this is especially true the more is learned about the potential impacts of the tools.
9: We're having this moment of global reckoning about the role that technology has played in our kids' lives. There's a lot of parental guilt that comes with that. You talked about it. I think a lot of parents face this. We want our kids to fit in. We want them to have what their friends have and to have that sense of connection and belonging within their peer group. Whether it's TikTok or Instagram or having phones at a younger age, there's a lot of pressure to give into that. I think when we know better, we do better. We're now in this moment where we do know better, and I think the conversation really has to change, but it's a societal reset, and that doesn't happen easily.
1: Symbol of the moment, Austin referred to cyberbullying, and it occurred to me during the course of during the course of listening to her here that last week, a Canadian teen, a member of our cadet program, was cyberbullied by the Defense Secretary for the United States. That's how awful things are at the moment. Brutal. Coming up in a moment, something that I think is going to make you feel a bit better about a situation that is not so good in the city of Ottawa. We're going to be speaking with the founder of Steps Off the Street, a group using their own lived experiences with addiction and homelessness to build trust and guide our city's most vulnerable residents toward recovery. The founder of Steps Off the Street, coming up next. After the news with Andrew Schofield, I'm Chris Holsky, in for Christy Cameron, CFRA's Ottawa Now, on the iHeartRadio app.
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17: Good afternoon. I'm Andrew Schofield. A cloudy evening and overnight is in store here in the capital. Right now, 22 degrees, feeling like 26 under partly cloudy skies. Your full forecast is coming up, but first, your top stories. Well, the dramatic new tariffs put into effect, the question on many people's minds is, how are these levies going to affect the consumer? Sylvain Gauls is EY Canada's national trade leader, and while people want answers amid the uncertainty, he says there isn't really a solid answer just yet. He spoke on CFRA's Ottawa Now this afternoon.
6: This is a very, very fluid situation. There's a lot of dynamic change on a regular basis, and so we just don't know. I mean, it's frustrating and it's difficult. It's very difficult on businesses that are trying to plan. The uncertainty itself is very costly and very problematic, but what is true on a Monday or a Tuesday can change by the end of the week. Presumably at some point there will be a return to the negotiation table, and hopefully some good faith, productive talks and negotiations will follow.
17: He also said different industries will be affected differently by the tariffs, and the effects will be felt more on a case-by-case basis. Prime Minister Mark Carney is warning Canadians that the country's pivot away from the United States will come at a cost, but the alternative would be far more worse. In a national video address released hours after Canada's retaliatory tariffs kicked in, Carney thanked Canadians for standing together as the trade dispute enters a new phase.
5: Every time we choose to buy Canadian, travel in Canada, we're sending a message. Nobody in this country is in the stands. 40 million of us are on the ice. And I thank you for that.
17: The video is the latest in a series Carney launched last spring to update Canadians on government policies and the government's response to U.S. trade actions. Here in the capital, the city of Ottawa will bring back its Shop Local, Buy Canadian campaign in the coming days as Canada moves forward with counter tariffs worth billions of dollars on U.S. imports. City Council directed staff last month to provide an update on Ottawa's response to the tariffs after U.S. President Donald Trump imposed 50% tariffs on about $28 billion worth of Canadian goods. In a memo issued today, the city says it's taking additional steps to support local businesses and encourage residents to buy local. The city first launched its Shop Local, Buy Canadian campaign last year in response to the first round of tariffs imposed on Canada by the Trump administration. The campaign encourages Ottawa residents to support local businesses and choose Canadian-made products when possible as trade tensions between Canada and the U.S. continue. Ottawa Fire is confirming a pair of rescues had to be made today at Deschenes Rapids. At 11:22 this morning, a 911 call came in regarding someone stranded on a rock at the Deschenes Rapids. Firefighters found two swimmers stranded in separate areas of the rapids, and the first was rescued at 11:46 a.m. The second swimmer was located in a significantly more dangerous area of the rapids and rescued with an inflatable rescue boat at 12:38 this afternoon. Four rescues involving six people have had to happen from the Deschenes Rapids since Saturday. According to a new report, online harms now constitute the top threat facing children in Canada, ahead of bullying, poverty, and child abuse. Here's David Augustine from the Canadian Press with this report.
18: Children First Canada says online risks now affect kids from early childhood through adolescence, with some exposed to AI toys and algorithm-driven content before they can even read. The report points to cyberbullying, child luring, sexual extortion, AI-facilitated abuse, and mental health impacts. It says police reported online child sexual abuse has increased by more than 300% over the past decade. The group also warns children are being targeted through gaming platforms, social media, and messaging apps. Children First Canada is urging Ottawa to strengthen its proposed digital safety law and expand protections beyond social media and AI chatbots. David Augustine, The Canadian Press.
17: It's a new way to join the conversation. 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Ryan.
3: Thanks, Andrew. Partly cloudy this evening. Temperatures will drop to a low of 16 degrees overnight. We are expecting a whole lot of rain throughout tomorrow. Risk of thunderstorms to go with it. High of 22. It'll feel like 29. Mix of sun and clouds Thursday. 30% chance of showers and a high of 23. Taking a look at the roads now. Slow moving west on the Queensway from about Nicholas all the way

0: 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With weather and traffic, I'm Ryan Knowles.
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1: It is 4:39. Chris Holsky in for Christy Cameron. We are dealing with a technical glitch at the moment. I was looking forward to speaking with the founder of Steps Off the Street Ottawa. However, we are currently actually by the appearance of things dealing with a glitch or a failure or something involving our own phone system. Yes, I am aware of the irony, given how we are

0: L Media Ottawa. This means that conversation has had to be put on hold for now. One thing that I can say is that if we can't get this together at some point today, you are going to learn more about Steps Off the Street tonight on CTV News at 6. It's a really cool story. It's worth the time. A group of people dealing with homelessness and addiction who pulled themselves out, found help, turned their lives around, and now are trying to pass on, trying to help, you know, build bridges and connect the community and get people off on a better path. Again, you'll be able to see that story on CTV News at 6 tonight. It is 4:40, which means that we are currently in the middle of, well, the worst traffic in Ottawa for most neighborhoods. There's a great story that's been posted on CTVNewsOttawa.ca by Josh Pringle, breaking down peak traffic periods across several parts of the city, varying neighborhood by neighborhood. But generally, if you're on the road from 8 a.m. to 8:45, or from 4:14 in the afternoon to 5:15, that's when the roads are going to be at their slowest. Now, granted, it's not like everything is magically fast again after 5:15 in the afternoon or after 8:45 in the morning. Rush hour in Ottawa is more like 2 rush hours in the morning, 3 rush hours, maybe even longer than that, over the course of the afternoon. But it is at its absolute worst from 8 in the morning to 8:45 and 4:14 to 5:15. Now, we've heard so much about what's been going on over the course of these past few weeks. The city and OC Transpo anticipating 65,000 additional trips downtown per day as public servants return to office 4 days a week. That's been going on for a few months, but now we have the added complication of school being back and also university being back, where students traveling on the road as of today. So to better track this, the city has a new mobility dashboard. It provides a snapshot of weekly travel trends and transit conditions, looking at peak travel periods to the downtown core from central Ottawa, Barrhaven and Findlay Creek, Kanata, Stittsville, and Orleans, Cumberland, and Navin. During the period of August 28th to September 3rd, the busiest travel day was, you can wager a guess here. Now, I was going to say Wednesday, but it turns out that it's actually Thursday. The quietest travel day, I was going to suggest that it was Fridays, but this surprised me. It's Monday. Monday is quieter than Friday. Maybe there are a bunch of people that they're trying to go elsewhere on Friday. I guess that would make more sense. Friday in the morning, maybe lighter traffic. Friday in the afternoon could be a different story. That the data shows heavy traffic reporting at different times heading into the downtown core during the morning peak period, with heavy traffic starting as early as 7:30 in the morning in Orleans, Cumberland, and Navin, between 8 a.m. and 8:15 in Barrhaven and Riverside South. That's a pretty big discrepancy, roughly about half an hour, given where people have chosen to live. The highest levels of traffic beginning between 8:15 in the morning and 8:30 in the morning in Kanata, Stittsville, Carp, and Richmond. During the afternoon peak period, the highest levels of traffic congestion are reported in the Kanata, Stittsville, and Carp areas between 4:15 and 5:15, between 3:30 and 5:15 in Barrhaven, between 4 p.m. and 5:15 in Orleans South and Navin, and between 4:15 and 5 p.m. in Orleans North. So no matter where you are at the moment during the afternoon commute, it is currently statistically at its worst. Though I wonder, because it's a Tuesday after a long weekend, do we see some Monday bleed over when it comes to maybe some calmer traffic? Well, I'm not the person to ask right this second about that. A full breakdown of the data is actually available on our website. You know what? I know that I'm bringing him into the conversation roughly about a minute earlier than usual here. Is he sitting there at the moment? Can I see him? Is Ryan Knowles there?
1: I'm here.
0: You're there. Okay. Now, does any of this, given how you sit here in the afternoon, 4 out of 5 days of the week, I mean, does any of this surprise you that it's at its absolute busiest between typically 4:15 in the afternoon and 5:15?
1: Not particularly.
0: No, it doesn't. Have we seen any kind of difference today in the afternoon? I mean, now here we are again. I mean, I don't know if we're going to see. That's one question that I think remains unanswered. I don't think I've ever seen an answer to this. Whenever the 4-day return to office mandate was introduced, do they shave a day off during long weekends? Someone might have the answer to that.
1: Yeah.
0: Do they have to report in at a physical location 3 days a week if there's a long weekend?
1: Right.
0: I wonder.
1: Public servants type.
0: You know, I'm gonna call up the Prime Minister and see if he has an answer on that. I don't actually have his information or his, no. How's
1: you're a well connected guy. Yeah. Come on now.
0: Now, granted, last week I didn't notice anything, even with it was students coming back. I didn't think it was that big of a difference.
1: Yeah.
0: When it came to traffic, but has it been like that today? We'll get the full report in just a moment. I'm just asking this.
1: Yeah.
0: Like, is it busier than what we've seen the last few days today?
1: A little bit.
0: Okay.
1: A little bit. I wouldn't say anything too major. The eastbound side is pretty bad right now, but there was a collision around Hunt Club for kind of a couple hours, so.
0: Is it because we're returning in stages? Maybe we noticed a lot more if it was, you know.
1: All in one go.
0: And
1: yeah.
0: This is what's so weird right now. It's the day after Labor Day, and I feel like I've already processed that the kids in Ottawa have been back for a week.
1: Yeah.
0: And like,
1: yeah,
0: you know, congratulations, you know. Congratulations to all those kids on being able to enjoy Labor Day for the first time in forever, right? Because they didn't have, you know, the specter of the return to school haunting them throughout the entire course of the day. It was just a long weekend. They got an extra day off.
1: Right.
0: Like all of us schlubs.
1: Yeah.
0: Post-school now.
1: They got it out of the way, you know?
0: Yes.
1: Maybe they'll keep doing that. I don't know. As a kid, I always hated returning, like, early.
0: Yeah. You know,
1: like, yeah.
0: One of the funniest things about moving to adulthood is that the first day of school, or the first day of summer holiday, never really hits me after getting into the working world. It's the first day that the bus cancellations happen, and you realize, oh crap, I've still got to go into work. Or in my case, I was almost immediately reading that the buses were canceled while I was at work.
1: Right. Yeah.
0: As so many of us have done.
1: With me too, it's pretty lost on me, or it's been lost on me since I joined the working world. But at Dow Station today, there's just so many students compared to, you know, the last couple of months that I was like, oh man,
0: yeah,
1: first day of
0: that's
1: of
0: fairly
1: class.
0: That's fairly normal. Just those returning, of course, you'll have out of the freshman class of roughly about half of them, they'll wave bye.
1: Right, yeah, we'll see a bit less.
0: That's how this goes. All right, let's take a look at weather and traffic.
1: Yeah, thanks, Chris. It is partly cloudy out there. Not too shabby of a day. 22 degrees, feels like 26. Low of 16 overnight. Cloudy tomorrow. We are expecting showers throughout the day with a risk of thunderstorms in the mix. A high of 22. It'll feel like 29. Mix of sun and clouds on Thursday. Slight chance of showers. A high of 23. Taking a look at the roads now. Slow moving west on the Queensway, from about Catherine to Woodruff. Some congestion around Moody as well. Eastbound side is pretty backed up. It is starting to ease up after that collision. Kind of slowed things down on Hunt Club, though. Still a heavy delay anywhere from Maitland till just after Hunt Club now. 174 east, moderate to heavy delay between the Split and Montreal Road. So kind of more or less the same around there. The 416 southbound, just slow around Robertson. Heavy delay heading toward Quebec on the McDonald Cartier Bridge. Chaudière crossing, slow moving both ways. The Alexandra backed up heading toward Ottawa. Island Park slow from Merivale leading up to the Champlain Bridge. That collision on the Kitchissippi-Mecan Parkway on-ramp at Parkdale has been cleared, though still pretty slow from there to the Champlain Bridge. Heading eastbound on the parkway backed up from about the transitway to the Champlain Bridge. There's also a collision on Woodruff north of Hunt Club slowing things down there. This week at Adonis, boneless strip loin steaks are only $12.99 a pound. Details at adonis.ca. With weather and traffic, I'm Ryan Knowles.
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0: 451, Chris Holsky in for Christy Cameron. We've been wondering if there's going to be any new escalation from the United States in response to our counter tariffs going into effect. I think the closest thing we've had over the course of the past few days, just with the specter of those counter tariffs, was U.S. President Donald Trump threatening on social media to ban the sale of aircraft from Bombardier unless it manufactures planes in the United States. So we spoke with John Graddick, an aviation management professor with McGill University, about this. I asked him for what his reaction was when he saw that social post from the U.S. president.
18: Here we go again with Mr. Trump and his fixation on Bombardier. This is an ongoing saga between Mr. Trump and Bombardier. Dates back to 2018.
0: That far?
18: When the infamous C-Series airplanes were being marketed by Bombardier, and Bombardier had gotten Porter to buy 40 of them, which didn't work out eventually, but they were going after Delta Airlines to have Delta become a launch customer for the airplane, and Delta was very interested in this airplane. And Boeing went to running to the president and said, oh, we have unfair competition because Bombardier is heavily subsidized by government funding, and they're not competing on an equal price level with us. So we need to have a tax put on Bombardier to make those airplanes more expensive so that we can sell our 737s to Airbus, to Delta versus Bombardier selling a 220 or the C-Series. And then the president said, yeah, sure, good idea. They love Boeing. He loves Boeing. So he put a 219% tax on those airplanes, which was overturned about a year later by the ITC in the U.S. Interstate Transportation Commission. But that's the start of his little foray against Bombardier. So in the spring of this year, again, Gulfstream comes running to the president saying that, you know, Canada is not certifying our G700 or G800 series airplanes.
0: Yeah, this is part two of this saga, yes.
18: Part two. And then so January, February, Canada got pressured by the U.S. government to accept the U.S. certification for the G700 and G800 with exceptions, which is not the usual Canadian way of certifying an airplane, but to keep the White House quiet. They did accept it with the same exemptions that the FAA gave the airplane. And now here we go in August. Look, who comes back on the scene again but Bombardier and Trump one more time? So this is an ongoing saga.
0: That appeasement of Gulfstream, that's certainly worked out well, he said sarcastically. John, let's talk about Bombardier's current setup. I mean, you, as mentioned here, I mean, they get a lot of parts from the United States. Thousands of American jobs are tied in with this. Is this something that the U.S. can simply turn off like a tap? It sounds a lot to me like what's been going on with our auto sector.
18: Yeah, it is. And this is a little bit of a reverse of the auto sector, where the airplanes are basically final assembly and fitting and finishing is done in Montreal. So all of the Bombardier airplanes, the Challengers and the Global Express airplanes, get handled through Montreal before they're handed off to the customer. So Mr. Trump doesn't like that. He's chosen to ignore the fact that most of the parts for those airplanes are, in fact, manufactured in the U.S. by U.S. employees, by U.S. companies. 2,800 suppliers are in that Bombardier supply chain that are U.S. So there's going to be a lot more impact on the U.S. workforce than there is going to be in Canada. Of course, they've got 10,000 employees between Montreal and Toronto. Most of them are here in Montreal. But if you cut off 60% of Bombardier's sales to the U.S., which is what Mr. Trump is threatening, yeah, there's going to be layoffs in Canada for sure, but there'll be a significant amount of layoffs south of the border as well. And I think U.S. senators and U.S. congressmen in whose districts these subcontractors and Bombardier employees are in the U.S. are making a lot of noise today to the White House saying, wait a second, do you know what you're doing here to U.S. employees and U.S. employers? And I'm not sure what Mr. Trump's response will be.
0: Yeah, apparently from what I've seen, they've got major employers connected with this in Indiana and Arizona, and that's a red state and that's a swing state, and that could have some level of political consequences. And we'll see who speaks up about this.
18: Well, we'll see. I think the senator from Kansas spoke up yesterday last night when he heard about this and went right to the White House and said, "Listen, I got 3,000 employees sitting in Wichita." They're Bombardier employees. What are you doing? And I think that that's the type of response that he's getting all across the political landscape today in the U.S.
0: Let's talk about what's happened with Bombardier today. I mean, it's not necessarily surprising that their stock price took a bit of a dip. How should the airline, how is the airline responding to this?
18: Oh, I think that they're sitting there. They made the statement last night making their case saying, you're hurting the U.S. more than you're hurting Canada. Yes, it's going to hurt us. But I think that, we'll let the market decide. I don't think we want to go into a major battle with Mr. Trump on this one. I think that we let the counter tariffs come in last night. We'll see how he reacts to that. Because I think, Trump is trying to suck the oxygen out of the room as much as he possibly can with these tweets. And I'm not sure, what the end result is going to look like in terms of Bombardier or Canadian industry. So. Stay tuned. This story's not yet over.
0: If it goes far enough that we do see parts manufacturers, they have to shutter because of what's going on in the United States. I'm going to stress here. Is this something that Bombardier can pivot on? I mean, can they look for suppliers elsewhere? Is that something that's feasible for them, or are we too integrated right now?
18: We've been integrating at this thing. We've been working at this model for 40 years. So yeah, it's very fully integrated. Those jet engines are very specific to the Bombardier airplanes, and they're made by GE Aerospace. And they're made in Arizona. And they're the only supplier that Bombardier has for those engines. So to find another engine manufacturer to remanufacture or rebuild or redesign an engine, it's not weeks or not months, it's years. So yeah, they can do it, but it'll take a long time to do it. And the other option is to accede to Mr. Trump's request and build a Bombardier final assembly plant in the U.S.
0: 4:58. It was nice speaking with John Graddick, aviation professor at McGill University. I wonder if he was also at Rush on Friday night and fly by night. Coming up in a moment, our phone system has recovered thanks to the brilliant work of our 10 out of 10. Absolutely wonderful. We love them and we mean it. Our engineers. Round of applause. I'm the only person with a microphone on. You can hear the clapping at the moment. So what was going to happen between 4:30 and 5 o'clock, that's been transplanted into 5 o'clock until 5:30 this afternoon. This means we're going to be speaking with the founder of Steps Off the Street after the 5 o'clock news. And if you were tuning in for the Tuesday version of a Monday contest, that is going to happen in the next half hour as well. I'm Chris Holsky, and for Christy Cameron, CFRA's Ottawa Now on the iHeartRadio app. News is next.
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28: Good afternoon. I'm Andrew Schofield. Cloudy skies will persist this evening and throughout the overnight hours. Right now we are sitting at 22 and it feels like 26 under partly cloudy skies. Your full forecast is coming up, but first your top stories. Well, Canada's retaliatory tariffs are officially in effect, targeting $28 billion worth of U.S. goods. Prime Minister Mark Carney posted a video on YouTube today saying the main issue amid negotiations was the U.S. wanted Canada to be dependent on them rather than an equal partnership. CTV's Michael Serapio explains what this changes for consumers on both sides of the border.
29: Of the tariffs applied on these roughly 700 American goods, 20% of them are on consumer goods. So only 20% on consumer goods. So the government also being very targeted, looking at goods, paper products, appliances, makeup, where there are alternatives to the American. So yes, things made in the United States, the price may go up, but if you are willing to go away from that brand and look for brands made in other parts of the world, Europe or Asia, well then it will not affect you as much.
28: Trade Minister Dominic LeBlanc's office released a statement today saying the two countries have maintained ongoing discussions on a range of issues, but formal trade talks are currently off. U.S. President Donald Trump is threatening to block the sale of Bombardier products in the United States amidst the ongoing trade war between the U.S. and Canada. John Gradick, an aviation management professor at McGill University, says the exact results on Bombardier if that ban goes into effect is unknown just yet, but Bombardier has made a statement.
18: You know, they made the statement last night, you know, you're hurting the U.S. more than you're hurting Canada. Yes, it's going to hurt us, but I think that, you know, we'll let the market decide. I don't think we want to go into a major battle with Mr. Trump on this one. I think that we let the counter tariffs come in last night. We'll see how he reacts, and I'm not sure, you know, what the end result is going to look like in terms of Bombardier or Canadian industry. So, you know, stay tuned. This story's not yet over.
28: Republican Senator Jerry Moran of Kansas posted on social media today that he has reached out to President Trump regarding the importance of Bombardier's presence in his state. Bombardier's U.S. headquarters are located in Wichita, Kansas. Prime Minister Mark Carney is warning Canadians that the country's pivot away from the U.S. will come at a cost, but the alternative would be far worse. In a national video address released hours after the tariffs kicked in, Carney says the two countries no longer share the same definition of a partnership.
30: Canada has consistently proposed long-term partnerships, while the U.S. has too often demanded short-term transactions. In fact, the most powerful actions have come from you, buying Canadian and traveling in Canada. Decisions taken at the kitchen table, not the boardroom table.
28: Carney says the tariffs from U.S. President Donald Trump were designed to harm some Canadians more than others. Here at home, the city of Ottawa will be bringing back its Shop Local, Buy Canadian campaign in the coming days as Canada launches counter tariffs to billions of dollars of U.S. imports. City Council has directed staff to provide an update on its tariff response last month after President Trump imposed 50% tariffs on $28 billion of Canadian goods. A memo that went out today says the city is taking additional steps to support local businesses. Last year, the city launched its Shop Local, Buy Canadian campaign in response to the first round of tariffs waged against Canada by the Trump administration. And finally, Ottawa Fire is confirming a pair of rescues that have to be made at Deschenes Rapids today. At 11:22 this morning, a 911 call came in regarding someone stranded on a rock at the Deschenes Rapids. Firefighters found two swimmers stranded in separate areas of the rapids, and the first was rescued at 11:46. The second swimmer was located in a significantly more dangerous area of the rapids and rescued with an inflatable rescue boat at 12:38 this afternoon. Four rescues involving six people have had to happen at the Deschenes Rapids since Saturday. Sign up now for more our morning and evening evening CTV News Ottawa newsletters. 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Ryan Knowles is in the CTV Weather Center. Ryan?
1: Thanks, Andrew. Partly cloudy out there. 22 degrees. Feels more like 26. Low of 16 overnight. Cloudy tomorrow. We are expecting rain throughout the day. A risk of thunderstorms, too. High of 22. It'll feel like 29. And then a mix of sun and clouds on Thursday. 30% chance of showers and a high of 23 degrees. 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Taking a look at the roads now, slow moving west on the Queensway from Catherine to Woodruff, also around Moody, eastbound side, backed up from about Maitland all the way to NS. 174 east, heavy delay between the Split and Montreal Road, slow heading toward Quebec on the McDonnell-Cartier Bridge. Alexandra is backed up heading toward Ottawa. The Chaudière crossing slow both ways. Heavy delay on Island Park starting from about Merivale leading up to the Champlain Bridge. Also collision on Woodruff north of Hunt Club, slowing things down around there. Seeing another on Baseline at Navajo. Fenplast windows and doors are fit for your home, and for a limited time, get up to 15% off their windows and doors. Some conditions apply. With weather and traffic, I'm Ryan Knowles.
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1: 510, Chris Holsky in for Christy Cameron. We were anticipating trying to make up an interview that we were unable to do at 4:30 because our phone system crashed. We got it back, and unfortunately, the phone system has gone down again. This means that I'm going to say this right now. We are going to try if we can get another window in here in operation. You know, first of all, I'm going to apologize on behalf of the show, even though a technical issue like this is beyond our control, to Steps Off the Street. They are going to be spotlighted on CTV News Ottawa tonight, and I wanted to shine the spotlight on the work that they do even more. Regrettably, given what's happened with our phones the last couple of times now, it looks like that's not going to happen. And I want to thank Gerald Jorgensen for his patience, at least this afternoon. And it's regrettable that it does not appear that interview will happen now. But again, you can learn more about the incredible work that this group Steps Off the Street, what they're doing tonight on CTV News at 6. We have breaking news this hour. Okay, so we were sitting and we were waiting for some form of potential escalation from the United States government in response to our retaliation against them in this trade war, the counter-tariffs that came into effect today. Well, U.S. President Donald Trump says he is directing the federal agency that oversees government procurement to remove all Canadian origin products from its awards schedules after our retaliatory tariffs came into effect. In a post on social media, Trump says the Canadian government, including Canadian provinces, have banned American small businesses and companies from selling into their government procurement markets. I'm not sure if that's completely accurate. I know that we have a Canada Buying First policy. Donald Trump claims that is not reciprocity. It is a Canadian trade scam. Sure, Donald. Trump's post was the president's first aimed at Canada since our retaliatory tariffs took effect just after midnight today. Again, Trump seemed to be referring to our Buy Canadian policy, which was launched after the U.S. president targeted Canada with tariffs and threats of annexation. And the United States, meanwhile, also has a Buy America policy that prioritizes domestic purchasing in key sectors. So that is where we stand now. Something I was talking about earlier, and I want to expand on this. Some of the questions involving where exactly this could hit Canadians in their wallets, in their bank accounts. I've seen some economists suggesting that this may not impact Canadians at the grocery store very much, but I made note of a potential contradiction in making a statement such as that in regards to transportation costs. And I'm referring to one statement, one set of remarks in particular. A Canadian company is calling on Parliament Hill to rethink its 25% retaliatory tariff on U.S.-made semi-trailers. Matt Key is the chief operating officer of Ocean Trailer, which is Western Canada's largest semi-trailer dealer and a rental company. He told CTV News Channel today, quote, "The biggest reason we feel that semi-trailers are the wrong thing to tariff is because everything that you see around you and everything on the grocery store shelves came in a trailer. That freight cost is built into every item, so increasing that freight cost increases inflation for every Canadian." He says they have roughly 600 trailers on order from U.S. companies right now worth approximately $45 million, with those orders now in jeopardy and few domestic alternatives. He says trucking companies will likely end up keeping older equipment on Canadian roads. Adding, quote, "There are a few Canadian semi-trailer manufacturers, but they build about one-tenth of what we would import in a year. The average age of trucking fleets in Canada is older than it has ever been. Old equipment wears out. The more older equipment we have on Canadian roads, the less safe they are," unquote. So again, those questions about where exactly we might see the impacts of these counter tariffs and how it would have a specific effect on, again, your wallet, your bank account. I don't think we've heard very much or enough from the Carney government on this. again, a lot of their focus, and I think right, and I think rightly so, and a lot of the focus, I think, of Canadians and a lot of the worries of Canadians has been the those who are immediately impacted by the tariffs and the counter tariffs. We're talking about businesses, smaller businesses in most cases. And I've had an eagerness to learn, and I think we learned it very quickly, what at least part of the plan was going to be to provide them relief and try to give them a degree of help. But there's still that gap right now, partially because what might happen is unpredictable. There's still a gap at the moment in terms of how this might impact Canadians at store shelves, and I don't think that's been adequately communicated by the federal government. Then again, they may not know. We'll see. It's 5:15. Speaking of trucks going to and fro, making deliveries, that factors into traffic. And also, a look at the weather now. Here's Ryan Knowles.
2: Thanks, Chris Holsky. Partly cloudy out there, 23 degrees. It feels more like 26 with the humidity. Temperatures will drop to a low of 16 overnight. Cloudy tomorrow, rain throughout the day, a risk of thunderstorms. High of 22, it'll feel like 29. Next to sun and clouds on Thursday, 30% chance of showers and a high of 23. 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Taking a look at the roads now, things are starting to ease up on the Queensway. Westbound side backed up from Bronson to Woodruff. Bit of congestion around Moody. Eastbound slow just between Carling and Parkdale, and then from Kent to Innes. 174 east, moderate to heavy delay between the Split and Montreal Road. Still heavy both ways on the McDonnell-Cartier Bridge and the Chaudière crossing. Slight delay heading toward Ottawa on the Alexandra. Heavy on Island Park starting from Merivale leading up to the Champlain Bridge. Also collisions on Baseline at Navajo, Woodruff, north of Hunt Club. With weather and traffic, I'm Ryan Knowles.
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1: Welcome back, Chris Holsky in for Christy Cameron. Everyone has an inner critic, but there are times when it can seize too much control of who you are. Today we are diving into the heavy world of self-worth, specifically how to spot the signs that yours might be low. And joining us now, as she does every Tuesday, Bensalyn Avril, psychotherapist who practices in Westboro. Hello, Bensalyn.
16: Hi, thanks for having me.
1: It's great to have you here. I am my own worst critic, but I feel like I do have an idea of my own degree of worth, and I still feel rather positive about myself. But there are some situations, it seems, though, when people, they listen to that inner voice, you know, talking down to them or talking them down, and it starts to have a bit of a grip on how they manage themselves.
16: Mm-hmm.
1: So what are some of the signs that somebody perhaps is listening to their inner critic a little bit too much?
16: Yeah, and typically when that comes up, it's not necessarily, you know, you all the time hating yourself. Sometimes it's looking like one mistake have a negative consequence, or it changes the perspective that you have of yourself. So let's say if you made a mistake, then you attribute that to your whole identity. You start saying things like, oh, like I'm so stupid, or I don't get everything. I always win everything. I can get everything right. I can get anything right. So then there is this negative perception that you have about yourself that is attached to maybe one decision or one behavior that you made. Oftentimes people who may have of either low self-worth or criticize themselves often, they might need constant or frequent reassurance from other people. So that could look like, or asking others around them, are you mad at me? Are we okay? Did I do something wrong? And the reassurance in itself, let's say if the person responds and say, okay, well, everything is fine, it helps briefly, but sometimes the doubt about how they feel about themselves is still there. And then there's also people who struggle with receiving or accepting compliments. And when someone gives them a compliment, they may have the tendency to minimize it or explain it away or pretend as if it's not necessarily something that is valuable enough to receive that type of feedback.
1: It sounds like, I'm thinking just of an example where somebody potentially, they have a really good day at work, at school, with the family, but just one thing can happen that they dwell on and it tends to drag down how they feel about themselves.
16: Yeah, that could also be an example, and it becomes maybe a representation of the whole day, right? And sometimes that also happens when, let's say, if that person would rely a lot on people's feedback in order to feel good about themselves. So if you're going back to what I said earlier about needing or wanting frequent reassurance, sometimes there is also wanting to feel like other people are happy with you, or you're doing things that other people would be happy with. And when that's not the case, it can have a negative consequence on how you see yourself. Now, the trouble with that is at one point or another, people around us will not always be happy with the decisions that we make. So it's kind of learning to know how to be okay with that as well, because the reality is there will be things that will happen that may not necessarily go the way that you intended it to.
1: Well, you mentioned reacting within situations, and a lot of people are, well, it's common practice. People are encouraged to be humble. Is there a difference between having some humility and maybe going, pushing things a bit too far and criticizing yourself too much?
16: Yeah, like, I mean, a good level of humility is also, at least in my personal opinion, I find it's accepting, you know, the skills and embracing what you're able to do as well, right? And I think the way we can kind of draw the line or find the difference between doing that and maybe having a low self-worth or criticizing yourself often is if you're constantly minimizing the things that you've done. And even if someone were to bring proof of or evidence of what you've been able to achieve, you would still minimize it or pretend as if it's not a big deal. So then this is where it's kind of erring to the line of like, okay, well, is it possible that you may have a negative perception of yourself at that point?
1: Now, this is something that it gets tied to with disorders, but there are many people who deal with self-criticism. Are there ways that the public in general can go about trying to improve their own sense of self-worth?
16: Yeah, and I think a good way to do that is kind of asking yourself when you're thinking about the best way to respond to that is, when I hear my inner critic or the inner voice that is telling me that I am not worthy or I don't deserve anything good, whose voice does this sound like? And sometimes it comes from previous experiences that someone may have had in the past, or even as they were growing up, that voice may resemble, let's say, if they've had a negative experience in their childhood, for example, that can definitely come back. And sometimes the voice can also be there to protect them from feelings that they're trying to avoid. So if they don't want to feel rejected or embarrassed, that can be the reason why they have those thoughts as well. And I think having a good understanding of that can really help for you to be able to make the difference between, okay, is this a good representation of yourself, or is this something that is happening as a result of a negative experience that you may have had in the past?
1: What are some of the signs that this could be connected to a greater disorder? And if that's the case, what kind of help should people seek?
16: Yeah, and if in the case where it's, I think, a key way, I would say, as mental health professionals that we're able to identify if this is the time to seek help is how disruptive is it to your daily life, right? So let's say if you think about situations where you're at work or interacting with other people around you, if this is something that comes up so often that either other people are starting to notice, but noticing to the point where it is impacting the way that they interact with you, and maybe you yourself are having a negative experience as a result of that, this is where it's worthwhile talking to someone to kind of identify, okay, well, where is that coming from? And what are some of the practical things that I can do in order to make sure that this is not a concern for me anymore?
1: Bensalyn, this has been very helpful advice as always. Thank you so much.
16: Thanks for having me.
1: That was Bensalyn Avril, a psychotherapist practicing in Westboro. 5:28, Chris Holsky in for Christy Cameron. Going to check in with Jackie Perez and Stefan Keys next. Of course, there have been new developments late this afternoon coming from the White House when it comes to our trade war, a new escalation from the White House. We will learn about this in moments. Chris Holsky for Christy Cameron, CFRA's Ottawa Now on the iHeartRadio app.
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6: Good afternoon. I'm Andrew Schofield. A cloudy evening and overnight is in store for us here in the capital. Right now, 23 degrees, partly cloudy, feels like 26. Your full forecast is coming up, but first, your top stories. Well, we begin with breaking news this hour. U.S. President Donald Trump says he is directing the federal agency that oversees government procurement to remove all Canadian origin products from its award scheduling after Ottawa's retaliatory tariffs came into effect this morning. In a post on social media, President Trump says the Canadian government, including Canadian provinces, have banned American small businesses and companies from selling into their government procurement markets. That is not reciprocity. It is a Canadian trade scam, quote unquote. Trump seemed to be referring to Ottawa's Buy Canadian policy, which was launched after the president targeted Canada with tariffs and threats of annexation. Today's post was the first that the president made aimed at Canada since Ottawa's retaliatory tariffs took effect just after midnight today. With the dramatic new tariffs put into effect, the question on many people's minds is, how are these levies going to affect me, the consumer? Sylvain Gauls is EY Canada's national trade leader, and while people want answers amid the uncertainty, he says there isn't really a solid answer just yet. He spoke on CFRA's Ottawa Now this afternoon.
9: This is a very, very fluid situation. There's a lot of dynamic change on a regular basis, and so we just don't know. I mean, it's frustrating and it's difficult. It's very difficult on businesses that are trying to plan. The uncertainty itself is very costly and very problematic. But what is true on a Monday or a Tuesday can change by the end of the week. Presumably at some point there will be a return to the negotiation table and hopefully some good faith, productive talks and negotiations will follow.
6: Gauls also said different industries will be affected differently by the tariffs and the effects will be felt more on a case-by-case basis. Prime Minister Mark Carney is warning Canadians that the country's pivot away from the U.S. will come at a cost, but the alternative would be far worse. In a national video address released hours after Canada's retaliatory tariffs kicked in, Prime Minister Carney discussed Canada's plan to respond to the U.S. trade war by striking new trade deals with other countries.
23: We have everything we need to pivot and prosper. That pivot will come at a cost. There's always a cost to action, but it doesn't come close to the cost of standing still. The most fundamental issue is that the cumulative U.S. demands revealed that they wanted us to become even more reliant on them. Not less.
6: Prime Minister Carney says the aim is to come out stronger and more resilient so no country can hold Canada hostage. And in local news, Ottawa police say a driver has been charged after crashing into Mooney's Bay last Friday morning. The crash happened at around 5:40 a.m. at the corner of Walkley Road and Riverside Drive. A vehicle being driven westbound on Walkley crashed into a pole while making a turn onto Riverside, then kept going into the Rideau River. Bystanders rescued the driver and passenger from the water in the immediate aftermath of the crash. The vehicle was also later removed from the water, and in an email to CTV News Ottawa, police say alcohol was believed to be a factor in that crash. The driver is charged with failure or refusal to comply with a demand under the criminal code, and the investigation is ongoing. It's a new way to join the conversation. Have your say with the CFRA Talkback button on the iHeartRadio app. Ryan Knowles in the CTV Weather Center. Take it away, Ryan.
27: Thanks, Andrew. Partly cloudy out there. It's 23 degrees, feels like 26, low of 16 overnight. Expecting rain throughout tomorrow, a risk of thunderstorms as well. High of 22, feeling like 29, and then mix of sun and clouds Thursday. Slight chance of showers and a high of 23. Take a look at the roads now. Excuse me, caught me in a mid-yawn. Backed up on the Queensway, westbound from about Bronson to Woodruff, a little slow around Moody. Eastbound side backed up from Carling till about Innes. 174 east, moderate to heavy delay between the Split and Montreal Road. Slow moving heading toward Quebec. Heading both ways on the Chaudière crossing, I should say. Island Park slow starting from about Byron Avenue leading up to the Champlain Bridge. A collision on Hunt Club, or Woodruff north of Hunt Club, has been cleared. There is a collision on Baseline at Navajo, really slowing things down around there. Another collision on the NCC driveway at Holland. On now at Shoppers Drug Mart, get up to $9,000 off when redeeming up to 5,000 PC Optimum points during the Super Redemption event. Details in store. With weather and traffic, I'm Ryan Knowles.
6: Thanks, Ryan. That's the latest from the CTV Newsroom. I'm Andrew Schofield. News next at 6 o'clock, and that will be the CTV Ottawa News at 6, hosted by Patricia Bull. Have a great evening.
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1: Five 37, Chris Holstein for Christy Cameron. It is the day after Labor Day, but it's not the first day of school in Ottawa, and it's been strange because I feel like at points during the day I've been bombarded by some CTV news stories about it being back to school day, but that's just because it's back to school day in Toronto, which means you have a whole bunch of bleed over from Ontario coverage. But it's weird. It's weird because here we are, as CTV's Jackie Perez joins us. It's weird that now we've had kids that are back for an entire week in the city of Ottawa. They got to enjoy Labor Day as an extra holiday like the rest of us for a change, instead of it having that big pall over top of it.
2: What about university students? Did they start this week?
1: They are back today.
2: Yeah.
1: In fact.
2: So, I mean, it's back to school for some students, just not necessarily secondary or primary, because really depends. I'm still learning who's starting when, because I'm like, I'm pretty sure the university kids started this week, because I have seen an influx in the Byward Market area, even at Rideau Center, just of more university kids in either shopping or moving into their places. And the traffic around you, Ottawa, has significantly increased in the last week.
1: This means the Shinerama people are going to be out there soon. I wonder if they still actually shine shoes, if you ask. That's how this all started.
2: Please explain to me what this is.
1: Okay, so Shinerama is one of their annual fundraisers during the first week that they're back, and they'll go at street corners. They'll try to solicit donations, just people leaving. I can't recall the last time that I've seen them on the street, but I suspect they're still at it. They'll make a fuss. They'll say, hey, come over here and donate money, but the entire practice started as actually a shoe shine fundraiser. So back when people still wore dress shoes everywhere, the fundraiser would be okay. You'd walk up, they'd shine your shoes, you leave some money and off you go. But the whole shoe shining aspect of it disappeared, except for the name. But I wonder if I walked up to them in a nice pair of shoes, if they would still actually shine my shoes.
2: Okay. See, I haven't seen that. What I have seen in previous years, like within the last 5 years that I've lived here, is driving along Elgin and Laurier, that little strip, where you have people with posters, or I don't know if it's like, I don't think it's a car wash or wipe windows, or just like honk for supporting new students, or I don't know if that depends on the department you're in. So I have that, like, I like to do a little bingo card for the start of fall.
1: Okay, so this is frost stuff,
2: right? When you see in the Byward Market, it's like, do you see that? Check. Do you see like somebody in their school colors? Check.
1: Philosophically, though, and I know that we're talking about kids being back in school and being back in university. I mean, is the first day in class, though, really the first day back at university for university students? Stefan Keyes is joining us right now as well. I'm thinking, like, from a mental standpoint, when they're returning to university or even going there at the first time, the instant that the door closes wherever they're staying, or they wander off on campus, to me, that's when back to university starts. Not necessarily the classes itself. It's everything going on.
3: Yeah, I don't know. I think it might depend on the program.

0: program or which campus you're on.
1: I don't remember. It's been too long ago.
0: You know, J school was a little scary and intimidating over at Carleton, to be honest. They're like, look to your left, look to your right. That person may not be there next year. There are 200 of you. There'll be 100 left. And they're like, this is my transition from high school to university, living the dream over here.
2: Say that in every program.
0: Dog eat dog.
1: And years later, this is what you took away from the first day of school.
2: Correct.
1: Oh, my God.
0: Professor Freeman, thank you.
2: What I'm thinking, though, is that when they get dropped off, though, I mean, moving day was, what, Thursday last week?
1: Yeah, it was
2: Thursday. It's just like, it's not like they're sitting around throughout the entire course of the weekend and going, well, I'm not going to do anything until class starts because that's when, no, they're doing other things. They're trying to, that to me, I think is back to university more than when class is actually back in session.
1: Or get a lay of the land.
0: I didn't leave my hometown for post-secondary, so I might be the bad person to ask because I only observed Frosh Week from afar and people discovering the city and making new friends.
1: Wearing matching t-shirts.
0: Exactly. I'm like, what are you guys doing?
2: Yeah, in some cases that might be the smart play. And look, you know, you avoided all that stuff and, you know, it's just like, and everything turned out fine. It worked
0: A-okay.
2: Out great. It worked out great.
1: Fine.
0: Student debt free.
1: Fine.
2: Student debt free. Yeah. I'm going to add a round of applause for that one too. A lot of questions about finances over the course of the last couple of days. I want to dive into the question of the day today. We've been talking over the course of the past couple of weeks. Of course, not only is today, you know, back to university, the day after Labor Day, back to school for kids in Toronto, though not necessarily in Ottawa. It's the first day that counter tariffs are in effect now in response to what's going on in the United States. And we just saw a new statement from the U.S. president, in fact, in this regard, is suggesting that now Canadian contracts will be banned from U.S. government projects. Steph, we've been covering this for the course of the past several weeks, so longer than this.
0: I'm correct.
2: Yes,
0: yeah.
2: So specifically in the matter of Canadian counter tariffs for a couple of weeks.
0: Yes, yeah.
2: A lot of the conversation during the course of this, and I think rightfully so, has been focused on the businesses who are immediately impacted by this.
0: Yep.
2: But now that these counter tariffs are in effect, I'm wondering why we haven't heard more about how this is going to actually affect people when they go shopping.
0: Yeah.
2: Everyday Canadians, when they go through, you know, all if they're still buying more extra back to school supplies, for example, today, like how soon would it be until somebody would see an impact on the shelf?
0: And I think that's a fair question. You know, if I were to make a suggestion, I would probably say the government doesn't want Canadians to panic or to instill fear or suggest the sky is falling and maybe they're trying to hope for the best. But I think we received a fair warning message from the Prime Minister today. He is holding on to faith, saying, trust me, you know, we're going to find other trading partners. We're no longer relying on the United States. Here is why, a little bit more transparency around why. And I think with the by-elections that took place, particularly in Quebec, that maybe their MPs were telling them directly, listen, what's happening with the United States is actually a threat to our culture and our language, which we know how firmly and strongly they feel about. So if they don't want to do business with Quebec or play ball with our rules because they don't want to adhere to our language laws, This is what's at stake. We already know that there's let's stand united, let's stand together, elbows up, threat to Canadian sovereignty. Now, you know, threat to Quebec sovereignty in particular as they often push themselves forward as a province individually from the side from the rest of the country. We're hearing that they're trying to pull some last minute moves on us in terms of restricting us or getting the upper hand. So yes, there are going to be growing pains, but as strong, proud Canadians, we did not bow down or surrender to that and just give ourselves up on a platter.
2: And that seemed to be the central focus of the message that the Prime Minister had today in that 15-minute video. Mm-hmm. And he did mention, and we heard this, and you mentioned Quebec, from the Premier of Quebec as well, just talking about a degree of tough times could be ahead and how, you know, Canadians are not going to be watching this from the sidelines or from the stands. It's all 40 million of us on the ice at the same time for this. My question, you know, though, as we get into this, is that if you are going to make like a broad statement about how this is going to have a degree of impact, I don't think necessarily that we've heard enough about the greater impact that Canadians could see on the shelves. But granted, I'm not sure the government itself knows
0: at this point directly what
2: it's going to be.
0: I would agree wholeheartedly with you that they don't actually know. Up until this point, I think we've actually weathered it better than we even assumed we would so far. So in terms of the trickle-down effect, in terms of how quickly we're able to pivot, how quickly we're able to maybe land those deals with new trading partners, only time will tell how this truly impacts us and how grave it will be. But I do believe that it will be grave.
2: Yeah. And one thing that we can't lose sight of, I think, with this, and, you know, I mentioned just, you know, maybe broader conversation about people when they go shopping and all that stuff, but just the number of businesses impacted by what's happened today and what happened when U.S. tariffs were introduced, it's immeasurable. And it's important that we continue to keep telling those stories.
0: Yes. Because, you know, we don't have the experience with every demographic, but it could impact different demographics differently, right? We're hearing about certain products. Maybe you don't buy those products, but for the people that do and solely rely on the United States for it to be manufactured or shipped through, they're going to be paying a hefty price. Companies like Bombardier, we don't work for them, but the trickle-down effect to local economies for the communities that are employed by these big corporations or manufacturers, it could be scary times ahead.
2: It could. And, you know, we talk about the government putting together this, you know, presentation of everybody banding together. But part of that involves a greater degree of understanding, I think, of what everybody is going through throughout the course of this. And, you know, whether it is on the business side or the shopper side, and creating a greater understanding of the public so that we understand each other better.
0: Yeah.
2: Is something that I'm certain was covered in J school.
0: Yes.
2: In Carleton, definitely. When it comes to the philosophy of why journalism exists in the first place. There we go.
0: Voice to the voiceless. We want to hear all of your voices.
2: Yes.
0: Folks.
2: Full circle. And one of the best sharers of those voices, you know, joining me in studio right now as well. Steph, thank you so much.
0: Thank you so much, my brother.
2: That was CTV Stefan Keys. You'll see him at 6 o'clock tonight, 11:30 tonight. You know, the weather was pretty nice, I think, over the course of the long weekend, which, you know, and I forgot to thank Jackie Perez for that, as is tradition. And instead, I only have a moment to blame Ryan Knowles for the sudden, you know, blasts of rain that I had on Saturday afternoon while driving around. So, you know, Ryan, come on, can you get it together? When I'm traveling, you know, it's unsafe if rain gets too heavy.
3: Well, there's going to be more tomorrow, and that's all on me as well, actually. It's been too sunny, too nice.
2: I'm glad you're accepting responsibility.
3: Yeah, well, I'm just the bearer of bad news here, you know.
2: That's it. It's a big day, of course, you know, with the return of university traffic. So now this is the full brunt of everything happening at once.
3: Exactly.
2: On our roads. How is it looking today, and how's the weather for the rest of the afternoon?
3: Yeah, it hasn't been too much worse today, Chris, on the roads. I guess tomorrow is, we kind of keep pushing it, but tomorrow is the real big test because it's a Wednesday. I guess we'll see, though. Right now, partly cloudy out there, 23 degrees, still feels like 26, low of 16 overnight. Cloudy tomorrow. We are expecting rain throughout the day with a risk of thunderstorms, a high of 22, feeling like 29. And then a mix of sun and clouds on Thursday, 30% chance of showers and a high of 23. Taking a look at the roads now, slow moving west on the Queensway from Parkdale to Woodruff. Eastbound side just from Carling to Parkdale and then from Riverside to Innes. 174 east, moderate to heavy delay between the Split and Montreal Road. Interprovincial bridges have cleared up significantly, except for the Champlain Island Park, still slow moving, starting from around Merivale, leading up to the bridge. Also a collision on Baseline at Navajo, slowing things down around there. 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With weather and traffic, I'm Ryan Knowles.
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2: 553, Chris Holsky in for Christy Cameron. She is back tomorrow after enjoying an extra long weekend. Let's catch you up on the very latest on the trade war with the United States. The latest escalation coming from the White House as Donald Trump says he's directing his federal agency overseeing government procurement to remove all Canadian origin products from its, quote, awards schedules after our retaliatory tariffs came into effect. In a post on social media, Trump says the Canadian government, including Canadian provinces, have banned American small businesses and companies from selling into their government procurement markets. I don't believe that's true. Trump seems to be referring to Ottawa's Buy Canadian policy, which was launched after the U.S. president targeted Canada with tariffs and threats of annexation. And I believe that's a guideline, not necessarily an outright ban. The United States, of course, also has their Buy America policy, which prioritizes domestic purchasing in key sectors. That's where we stand now. We'll see if anything else happens on our end or if we just let this one go, let matters as they stand, and then adapt based on the decisions that we've made so far. I want to offer my thanks to Chris Viss, to Mitch Kedrowski, to Corey Price for their help on the show today. Patricia Bull is up next with CTV News at 6. I'm back at the news desk here on the radio side tomorrow. Looking forward to seeing Christy again. It's been a few days. Have a great afternoon. Well, the 5 minutes that are left of it. Have a great evening. Enjoy the rest of your Tuesday.
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0: tonight, billions in counter tariffs go into effect.
1: We have everything we need to pivot and prosper. This is about who we are as Canadians.
0: How much will the impact be felt here and how soon? At a local beauty supply store, they were stocking up on American products ahead of any potential price hikes. A break-in while they slept.
2: I think if it was deemed an emergency and they showed up, you know, we had leads right away.
0: The family says that wasn't the most disturbing part after police took hours to respond. And you don't have to wait until October for this playoff ball.
3: We really wanted to make a statement that baseball is not just here to stay, but it's here to squat, to thrive.
0: The Titans and baseball fans in Ottawa get set for the postseason. Good evening. We begin tonight with the latest on the escalating trade war. Canada officially imposing retaliatory tariffs on hundreds of U.S. goods overnight as the Prime Minister warns of tough times ahead. CTV's Stephane Keyes is in studio with more. Steph.
4: Patricia, the dollar-for-dollar counter tariffs came into effect just after midnight. They target around 700 American goods, amounting to nearly $28 billion worth of imports, including dairy, appliances, cosmetics, and electronics. The tariffs range from 15 to 50% and are a direct response to the 50% tariffs President Trump imposed when trade talks broke down last month. In a video message just released today, Prime Minister Mark Carney says these new levies are necessary to protect Canadian workers, companies, and communities, but acknowledged the impact they will have.
1: We have everything we need to pivot and prosper. That pivot will come at a cost. There's always a cost to action, but it doesn't come close to the cost of standing still. This is about who we are as Canadians.
4: U.S. President Donald Trump has yet to publicly speak about the latest developments, but posted on Truth Social yesterday threatening to stop selling Bombardier aircraft in the U.S. and also that Canada would be removed from the White House's approved list for procurements of goods and services. All of it signaling that the trade war is getting even uglier, with Minister Dominic LeBlanc confirming no formal trade talks are currently happening between Canada and the U.S. right now. Patricia.
0: CTV Stephane Keyes live for us tonight. Thank you. Well, with those counter tariffs now in effect, Canadian shoppers and businesses are facing yet another financial hurdle. CTV's Austin Lee joins us in studio with local reaction tonight, Austin.
5: Now, Patricia, many people that I spoke with today are still digesting the news and trying to figure out what this latest development in the trade war means for them. But most are bracing for more price hikes.
6: People are fed up with the situation, as we are.
7: The latest turn in the Canada-U.S. trade war, including a 50% tariff on American hair products, is a bitter pill for Will Moiser.
6: That's Italian, so we often sell it as not USA.
7: He and his wife own Capital Beauty Supply, importing products for hundreds of hair salons across eastern Ontario. And Moiser believes if he has to raise prices, his customers would look for non-American alternatives.
6: There's a lot of animosity, I think, especially here, that's built up. So people will not, I don't think many at all are going to pay a premium.
7: Trade experts say price hikes could be significant for everyday Canadians, but most of these new levies won't be felt immediately.
8: The company distributing or selling in retail the American shampoo, as an example, will have stock on hand, will have inventory that would have been imported into the country before the counter tariffs took effect.
7: That's the approach Moiser took, spending big to stock up on American products before the latest Canadian counter tariffs went ahead.
6: Now we hold tight, and as well, we still promote, as we always do, we prefer to promote Canadian products when we can.
7: Shoppers now bracing for those higher costs.
9: It's going to affect me, but what can I do? I'm going to support local.
10: It's horrible for all of us. You know, the poor get poorer, the rich get richer.
11: We can't back down to the bully, so we just have to stick it out and fight it out, and hopefully we can come to an agreement and down the road.
7: And that's a feeling that's being echoed by Moiser.
6: We just hope that they can sort these things out and get back to business as usual, or close to usual.
5: Meantime, Bloomberg is reporting Canada and the European Union are working to build a new alliance that will include trade, security, supply chains, and critical raw minerals in an effort to reduce reliance on the United States. Patricia.
0: Plan A, as the Prime Minister says. All right. CTV's Austin Lee live for us tonight. Thank you. And stay with CTV News for continuing coverage of the trade war. For updates on radio, tune into News Talk 580 CFRA, and you can watch on CTV News Channel. Still ahead, a celebration fit for the oldest person in Ottawa. Happy 107th. That story coming up. Here's a live look now through our Centennial Glass Sky Cam. Much more beautiful out there right now than it was to start our day. 23 degrees in Ottawa. Some nice sunshine after a bit of a gray start, Jackie.
12: That's right, Patricia. I'm starting to feel more fall-like, especially the day after Labor Day. The good news is we do have the sunshine rolling in, but it could be a different story later this evening where we are anticipating more cloud cover to dominate eastern Ontario. 17 degrees overnight, though, so it is still fairly warm. Tomorrow, the daytime high will be 22, and yes, there is a chance that we could see some thunderstorms moving in. 5 to 10 millimeters of rain is anticipated. We also have heavier winds picking up in the afternoon at 20 to 40 kilometers per hour. So we'll closer look at our evening, mainly cloudy skies. This will take us into the overnight hours, but this weather system is what we are keeping a very close eye on because there could be a chance of some thunderstorms. We'll have these details for you and more in just a bit.
0: Well, an Ottawa family says someone broke into their home while they slept, stealing more than $20,000 worth of property. But they say what happened afterward was just as troubling. They called police, but no one came to take their report. CTV's Caitlin Wilson joins us live now with more on this. Caitlin.
13: Yeah, Patricia, imagine realizing someone has broken into your home, stolen your things, and not knowing if they've actually left. Well, that's the position this family says it was in when they called police, but no one responded.
14: It was on the wall of our office.
13: Nearly 2 weeks ago, Katie, who doesn't want us using her last name, says someone broke into her home while her and her partner were sleeping.
15: To come into your house when you're doing one of the most vulnerable things you can do, sleeping, it's terrifying. Terrifying.
13: She says the break-in happened overnight on August 29th in her Westboro neighborhood. More than $20,000 worth of property was stolen, including a $13,000 bike, bags, electronics, and personal items.
15: Just a laundry list, Kindles, iPads.
13: Around 7:30 that morning, she says they called police, not knowing if the intruder was still there, but no one came.
15: Having that face of somebody come to your house and, you know, we're here to help, that wasn't there. And so I felt very helpless.
13: She says 11 hours later, police called back saying no one was available to come take a report. Instead, they took a statement by phone and only then sent forensic investigators.
15: I think if it was deemed an emergency and they showed up, you know, we had leads right away that they could have dealt with, and they didn't.
13: In the meantime, the family started following its own leads, tracing a stolen credit card to a nearby gas station. And later, she happened to spot some of her stolen items, leading her to Salas Supportive Housing on Scott Street, where she says police recovered some of her property.
15: They were two of my bags, but A, they're damaged to the point I can't use them, and B, I don't think I'd want to use. They're empty.
13: It's not clear if the suspect is connected to Salas in any way, but its president and CEO sent an email to Katie confirming police attended one of its properties in connection with the investigation, recovering some of her belongings, adding it takes the concerns she raised about the property very seriously. But Katie says the whole ordeal has shaken her sense of safety.
15: We don't feel safe for our kids to play in the backyard. There needs to be presence. There needs to be accountability. And I don't think there has been accountability so far.
13: We reached out to police and asked for more details. All they would confirm is that they're investigating. Patricia?
0: All right. CTV's Caitlin Wilson live for us tonight. Thank you. Meantime, an Ottawa business owner is also speaking out after two of his stores on Rideau Street were targeted by an alleged thief on the same day. He's also questioning if police had been dispatched sooner, whether a theft could have been prevented. The first incident happened around 12:30 Sunday afternoon, Murgie Shop at 382 Rideau. The second around 5:30 p.m. at Asia Station at 147 Rideau. CTV's Katie Griffin is here with more on this. Katie.
16: Patricia, Summers Wang says he's frustrated it took police so long to respond, though in the first incident, nothing was taken and no weapon was used.
17: Get out! Get out!
18: I need $2.
16: This started Sunday afternoon when he says a woman tried to get cash from the register at Murgie's shop. She gets into an altercation with a store employee and doesn't leave with anything. Wang says they tracked her down and gave police her location, but no one came. He says a few hours later, the same woman then walked into Asia Station and took nearly $500 from the register and got away. He believes had police responded initially, the theft could have been prevented.
18: I'm really frustrated because I was kept waiting. I waited there for 2 hours. There's no officer over there. And I tried to call non-emergency line. It's still like I wait for another hour. There's no officer showing up. So until on that day, I go back home at 9 p.m., there's an officer call me, says, okay, I'm here now, and where's the suspect?
16: Wang says despite an increased police presence in the area, he says he has not noticed a big improvement. And we did reach out to Ottawa police but did not hear back by deadline. Patricia?
0: CTV's Katie Griffin live for us tonight. Thank you. Well, Ottawa police say it's suspected alcohol was a factor in a crash last week where a vehicle went into the water at Mooney's Bay. This happened early Friday morning at the corner of Walkley Road and Riverside Drive. It appeared a vehicle crashed into a pole before entering the river. Bystanders rescued the driver and passenger and helped bring them safely to shore. Police say the driver refused a breath test and has since been charged. One person is dead after a crash involving a farm tractor near Van Cleek Hill. Emergency crews were called to Highway 34 near Ridge Road around 9 o'clock last night. Ontario Provincial Police say the crash involved a vehicle and tractor. The operator of the tractor was pronounced dead at the scene. Investigators are looking to speak with anyone who may have seen the tractor traveling on the highway before the crash. Several people are facing stunt driving charges after an OPP blitz on Ottawa area highways over the long weekend. That includes a 23-year-old driver who was caught going 204 kilometers an hour on Highway 7 near Hazeldine Road. Police say he was driving his brother's Tesla. A motorcyclist was also spotted going 182 kilometers an hour on the same highway. New data shows the busiest times to travel on Ottawa roads as public servants spend more time in the office and students head back to class. The city has unveiled a dashboard providing a snapshot of weekly travel trends and transit conditions. It shows between August 28th and September 3rd, the heaviest traffic was reported between 8 and 8:45 a.m. and between 4:15 and 5:15 p.m. The busiest day, Thursday, while the quietest was Monday. Taking a live look at the roads right now, it's kind of Monday-like out there. The Tuesday after Labor Day weekend, traffic is expected to be heavier this week. University students back in class, public servants back from summer vacations. The city expects an additional 65,000 trips into downtown Ottawa each week this fall. That said, things are moving reasonably well at this hour. Well, the federal government is now matching donations to the Red Cross to support residents impacted by the Canada Day floods. Some areas of the city received more than 150 millimeters of rain on July 1st, flooding roads and more than 6,000 basements. The Canadian Red Cross launched a fundraising campaign mid-July and since then has raised more than $100,000. The government will match all eligible donations from individuals and corporations. An Ontario widow is speaking out 2 weeks after her husband was killed in an industrial accident in the GTA. As CTV's John Woodward reports, his friends and family are looking for answers, and so is the Ministry of Labour.
19: A flame burns in this Brampton home, a small memorial to Kamal Kumar.
20: He just gave happiness to everybody. Everybody.
19: Kumar was Anu Rani's husband and 11-year-old Kian's father, working for more than 2 years as a millwright at Gamma Foundries. On August 25th, police told Rani her husband was dead.
20: I lost that man who is my whole life.
19: CTV helicopter video from the time shows police and Ministry of Labor inspectors at Gamma Foundries. News spread quickly among Kumar's friends that he had been killed.
21: He was trying to get some information about a replacement part because he had a contractor standing by next to him. And the contractor was there to find a replacement part. So when he went inside the machine, somebody turned on the machine.
22: It's an absolute worst case scenario. It's weighed heavily on me.
19: Company President Ryan Bishop says he's cooperated with the Ministry of Labor inspection and said he's also doing his own work to see if anything else could have provided another failsafe.
22: We're bringing in a consulting company to see what else we can do better.
1: It's a very old-fashioned kind of accident, one that has, you know, occurred for decades.
19: TMU Professor Emeritus Eric Tucker said a lockout procedure would make sure the machine couldn't have been turned on with Kumar inside.
1: Procedures should have been in place to prevent it from occurring.
19: Ministry of Labor figures show there are fewer people dying in Ontario's industrial workplaces, but that's not the whole story. Provincial figures say industrial deaths in Ontario have dropped from a COVID-era high of 48 in 2021 to 28 in the 2024-2025 year. But workplaces may not be safer on the whole. Critical injuries have risen in the same period from 1,672 to almost 2,200. Kumar is from India on a work permit tied to this job, something his friends worry was a factor in working too hard, something Tucker thinks should be examined too.
1: Advocates for temporary foreign workers point to the fact that that status creates all kinds of workplace vulnerabilities. And so if it's not being considered, I would think of that as an oversight.
20: I can't even imagine. I don't know how I will survive.
19: Meanwhile, Kumar's death has left his family in limbo. Rani has a kidney condition and only works part-time. They hope their immigration status won't be affected by this tragedy. Rani says she wants the best for her son, more so now that he doesn't have a father. John Woodward, CTV News.
0: Well, still to come, playoff baseball is set to return to the Capitol. The Titans prepare for the postseason. Jackie.
12: Well, thanks so much, Patricia. Temperatures across eastern Ontario hovering around 21 degrees at the moment. Taking a closer look at the next several for tomorrow, the next 24 hours, 18 degrees and cloudy to start, but by noon, and yes, for the rest of the evening, we are anticipating heavier rain moving through and a risk of thunderstorm. Temperatures will hover around 22 degrees tomorrow, which is very similar to what we are seeing right now. Here's a live look through our Centennial Glass Skycam. Temperature is sitting at a decent 21 degrees. The sun is still out and about on this Tuesday evening.
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0: that could be expensive.
1: Ottawa's Gabby Dabrowski and her doubles partner Luisa Stefani are so far steaming through opponents at the U.S. Open, including just moments ago winning in straight sets against the pair from China 6-3, 6-4 in the quarterfinal. They are now off to the semifinals. Dabrowski has twice before with a different partner won the women's final of the U.S. Open. Well, the Ottawa Titans are ready for playoff baseball. The team raising its flag at City Hall today alongside Mayor Mark Sutcliffe. The Titans wrapped up their regular season over the weekend with a 10-8 win, setting a team record for most victories in a single season. Titans management says this year was about turning the page on a negative history for baseball in Ottawa and showing the city that this team is different.
2: Heading into our fifth season, because it was our fifth season, we really wanted to make a statement that baseball is not just here to stay, but it's here to squat, it's to thrive, and it's in full swing. So we set the goal all the way back in August of 2025 to sell out our home opener and to set a league attendance record, and we achieved it. And from there, we've been strategically making sure that we stay top of mind and do everything we can to make sure that baseball is going to thrive for many years to come.
1: The Titans begin their playoff race Thursday night at 7 o'clock here in Ottawa when they take on the New Jersey Jackals in a best-of-three wildcard series. Jackie might be at that game. We'll find out. Hopefully the weather similar to today for Thursday's game. It was a rainy start to the day, but the skies cleared by late morning with plenty of sunshine this afternoon and evening. But you might want to pack an umbrella tomorrow. So are we going to get baseball weather for baseball here in Ottawa?
3: Well, the good news is, Patricia, I know that the Titans were originally scheduled to play for the Wednesday, and that would have been a rainy day. So maybe it's a good thing that it got moved to Thursday.
1: Nice.
3: Yeah. So let's take a look at these conditions right now.
1: Whether you're going to go, eh?
3: Not saying whether I'm going to go. TBD. We'll see. We'll see how the weather pans out. But fingers crossed, it's going to happen. Take a look at temperatures right now. We are anticipating 21 degrees here in the capital and throughout the Ottawa area. It's not daytime high of 23 degrees with a mix of sun and cloud. Tonight's lows still fairly warm with temperatures hovering between 16 and 17 degrees really throughout the region. Partly cloudy skies are in store and we are anticipating more cloud cover as tomorrow morning arrives because, yes, we are anticipating a heavier rain system move through. We could anticipate between 5 to 10 millimeters of rain. Depending on where you are in the region, we could see much more, but temperatures will still hover around the 21, 22 degree mark. Now, to give you a better picture, here in the valley, or I should say by Pembroke and Renfrew, cloudy skies, very similar for along the Seaway in Ottawa, but this weather system, a lot of it is going to focus towards the Smiths Falls area. By the time 5 p.m. rolls around, there is a chance that we could see significant thunderstorms moving in as well. So we are keeping a very close eye on this. So if you are planning to be outside tomorrow, bring the umbrella, but also make alternate plans because this will extend until the 9-10 o'clock hour. The good news is that by the time Thursday rolls around, we're going to have a different story in terms of conditions. More on that in just a bit. Right now in Atlantic Canada, temperatures hovering around the mid-teens. A little bit of active rain moving through Charlottetown and St. John's as well. But as we make our way back here to Ontario, temperatures hovering between 24, 25 degrees. A bit of a warm up here in the Midwest, giving Windsor that nice hot sunshine and 25 degree temperatures. It's much cooler, though, in the prairies. 16 degrees in Saskatchewan, mix of sun and cloud. Edmonton getting some active weather with the risk of thunderstorm, where temperatures are still in the 21, 22 degree mark. Where there is lots of sunshine, though, is Vancouver. Temperature sitting at a cool 19 degrees. Will we see that sunshine? Well, it will likely be for Thursday and likely great conditions for the Titans game in the evening. So 7 a.m., lots of sunshine carrying on, a little bit of cloud cover. There is a 30% chance of rain that is moving through. This will likely be in the early part of our morning, but it's looking like pretty great conditions for baseball on a Thursday or on Thursday night. Now the 7 a.m. forecast brought to you by Davidson Hearing Aid Centers, celebrating over 80 years in family business, and join them at the 55 Plus Show at the Care Center September 25th and 26th. Now, 5 to 10 millimeters of rain, a thunderstorm risk for our Wednesday. We are getting a stretch of 22 to 23 degree weather that will extend us into the weekend. Again, Thursday, a slim chance that we could see showers in the early part of our morning. I'm not loving that overnight condition. Thursday evening into Friday, Patricia, or Friday into Saturday, we're down to single digits. So, if you are heading the game, if I'm heading to the game, maybe I will definitely be bringing a thicker jacket.
1: A jacket, a sweater. No AC overnight, though, so that's good. It's pretty decent temperatures into mid-September. We're getting close to that.
3: We're feeling the fall weather come.
1: Thanks, Jackie.
0: you're competing with the big stores already as it is. And one of the things that we cannot do is raise our prices.
1: Well, coming up, another impact of the trade war. The cost of many appliances could rise in Canada.
3: Tonight, a warning as counter tariffs take hold.
4: There's always a cost to action, but it doesn't come close to the cost of standing still.
3: And what the U.S. president is threatening now. Later on CTV National News and Watch on Crave.
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1: 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One of the products hit by the new Canadian counter tariffs will be major U.S. appliances, but that does not necessarily mean prices will go up, at least not right away. As CTV's Andrew Johnson shows us, small businesses are working hard behind the scenes to source your next fridge and stove from anywhere but America.
0: These two are made in Mexico. Samsung, mostly made in Korea. This is a U.S.-made product.
14: Lazar Ilitch's encyclopedic knowledge of what's made where is being put to the test because in the appliance business, he can't afford to charge more.
0: We are competing with the big stores already as it is, and one of the things that we cannot do is raise our prices.
14: So he has ordered triple the usual amount of Made in America product before it costs him 25 to 30% more. And he's preparing for when that runs out, when he needs to have a comparable fridge or stove to suggest to customers that's made somewhere else.
0: We will try and carry other brands and show them the reasons why this other brand might be a better alternative in comparison to the price point.
14: Luckily, when it comes to appliances, there are options. In fact, Ilitch says the appliances being sold by many of the world's biggest names are all made by the same manufacturer, Midea, in China.
0: They're the manufacturer for some General Electric product, some Frigidaire product, some Samsung product, some LG product. You'd be surprised.
15: So if I show you on the inside.
14: Ideally, Ilitch can push buyers toward the appliances that won't be affected by tariffs unless they're willing to pay more to buy American. He says it's just the latest curveball requiring constant recalculation to run a small business ever since 2020.
0: We're lucky enough to have been around for long enough that we've went through COVID, We've survived the supply chain issues. This is almost like its version of that again. It's definitely stressful.
6: Elitch figures he's got enough U.S. inventory to last about 3 months. After that, it's going to get more tricky to try to pivot to different products and keep these prices right where they are. Andrew Johnson, CTV News, Vancouver.
1: After 10 days and roughly 400 kilometers on foot, a Toronto man arriving in Ottawa walking for a cause close to home. Trevon Douglas set out from Toronto's Yorkdale Mall on August 29th, arriving at Parliament Hill yesterday. He made the journey with his friend, Oscar. Douglas says the walk was about challenging themselves while drawing attention to the youth in his neighborhood back home.
7: I wanted to do something where youth in the Lawrence Heights neighborhood will be offered life-saving skills, right? Like I said, with the swimming and boxing and just Wealthsimple, learning how to invest. So these are things that I wanted to do for the neighborhood, but I had to do something crazy like walking from Toronto to Ottawa to draw attention to this cause.
1: The walk has raised $3,000 toward a $250,000 goal. The money will support his planned youth mentorship program, which he says will move forward regardless of how much is donated. Well, now some other stories you need to know right now. We're getting a look tonight at how many public servants have been approved for an early retirement package. Eligible federal employees had until late July to apply for the government program, which allows public servants to retire with an immediate pension based on years of service, with no reduction for retiring early. The government received more than 10,000 applications. So far, more than 9,300 have been approved. 69 applications have been denied. Federal employees who are approved must retire by January 20th of next year. The Ottawa Public Library once again extending its lease for the main branch due to the uncertainty over the opening date for the new library at LeBreton Flats. Earlier this year, the library board finalized a lease extension for the main branch on Metcalf Street until June 30th, 2027. It's now approved a sixth and final extension until the end of 2027, which will cost $1.8 million. The new Addisoke Library was expected to open this summer, but is facing construction delays. There is no confirmed opening date. Ottawa Senators players back in town for the Sens Foundation Charity Golf Tournament. Open after having the summer off, the team gathering at Rideau View Golf Club in Manitic for the event this morning. It's the first time we are hearing from some of the marquee players after former captain Brady Tkachuk requested a trade to Florida.
10: You want guys to be here. You want guys to want to be part of this team and part of this city. So when you see something like that, obviously, I'd be lying if I said I was happy when he decided to leave. No, that's not true. He's a heck of a hockey player, and you want guys to stick around. And we felt like we're on the verge of kind of starting to make playoffs and building something. And you know what? That was his decision, and I bet you he stands by it. And we'll stand behind it as well.
1: Sens GM Steve Staios says the team is in no rush to name its next captain. Staios also says the team is working towards a new contract for Drake Batherson, apparently also one of the best golfers out there today. The Sens' first preseason game is September 21st, less than 2 weeks, against Montreal. It will soon be a bit easier to book a bus trip to Montreal. Flixbus is teaming up with Autobus Maheu to expand into Quebec. That means starting this Friday, travelers can book a trip from Ottawa or Gatineau to Montreal or Laval on the Flixbus platform.
15: It's never, ever been mentioned that this was a problem. As I said, they fit under the seat.
1: When you take a flight, you're allowed to bring a carry-on item, but does that include a bicycle helmet? One family thought so, but ended up with hundreds of dollars in fees. That story after the break.
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0: International field trips are meant to take students beyond the classroom, but growing global uncertainty is prompting some Canadian school boards to rethink those journeys. CTV's Kathy Lee has more on who is heading overseas and who is staying closer to home.
1: Fresh into the new school year, international travel is back on the table for some Alberta students. After the Calgary Board of Education paused trips last year, some schools, like Matthew Wang's, are now making plans.
2: They've been saying that if you want to sign up for a trip to Spain next year, it's something that you can do.
1: For Ariel Lyon, the value is in being there.
3: There's a great difference between just hearing about it in a textbook, watching a video, and actually getting to live through that experience.
1: But elsewhere in the province, those experiences are off the table for now. Edmonton Public Schools is canceling all international trips for 2026-2027, citing ongoing political, economic, and public health challenges around the world.
4: It's unsurprising, to be honest with you, given the political climate that we're seeing right now.
1: But CTV News found Edmonton's approach is far from the norm. Of more than a dozen school boards contacted across Canada, most are still allowing travel abroad, though the rules vary. In Winnipeg, several school boards are taking a more targeted approach, restricting travel to the U.S.
5: It's like their decision that they have to make, which is best for our safety and stuff.
1: And when it comes to safety, one tourism expert says there are times when canceling a trip makes sense, but cautions against a blanket approach.
6: If you're concerned about doing it for this one year, that's fine, whatever the reason, but don't take it off the table in a long-term sense, because I think that these programs are far too valuable.
1: For this student, he says finding the right balance can be complicated for school boards.
7: How big is the risk for students and whatnot? And is the learning opportunity, like, valuable enough?
1: Questions he says he has no easy answers in an increasingly uncertain world. Kathy Lee, CTV News, Calgary.
0: Meantime, while kids here in Ottawa headed back to class last week, this was the first day of school in much of southern Ontario. CTV's John Vinavalli-Rao met up with one busy family as they got ready for the big day.
8: At sunrise at the Berkovici home, it's T-minus 2 hours to the start of school. And this bathroom, a busy spot, with a push-on to get four kids ready.
9: Usually it's very chaotic in the morning here.
8: After a summer of sleeping in, most of them are not exactly thrilled with the return to getting up early, including 9-year-old Adam heading into grade 5.
10: They don't want to wake up.
8: Touching up her makeup for her first ever day in high school, 14-year-old Emma, who said she's feeling good about it, but also scared.
11: I know people, but I also don't, and a lot of my friends are not in my class, so it's like I need to, like, put, like, my best step forward today.
8: Younger sister Leanne also said she's nervous going into grade 7 and says she'll miss lying in bed all day talking to friends.
12: I just feel like there's going to be a lot of homework and a lot of stuff this week that I have to do. And that's, like, surely stress.
8: The youngest, Lorraine, going into grade 1 and happy to show us her new backpack. While mom and dad serve up breakfast and finish off making 4 lunches. In a word,
13: surviving.
8: The family then heading out for the first day of school photo.
14: 1, 2, 3, cheese.
8: Mom amazed, another year's gone by.
14: It's crazy. One of them is even taller than me.
8: She's taken this same picture in each of the last 5 years, showing how quickly they've all grown. Mom can't believe she's even got a teenager now.
15: We lost our freedom.
16: You lost your freedom.
8: Lorraine parroting her brother as they pile into a van for the school drop-off.
15: Yes, going back to prison.
8: Back to prison, he likes to call it. And finally, arriving at school, usually a bit of an emotional moment for a parent, but mom happy to return to an empty van after 2 months of a full house.
14: That's my cue right now to relax a bit.
8: Just over 6 hours of peace before it's back for the pickup. John Vinavalli-Rao, CTV News, Toronto.
17: Happy birthday to you. 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
0: Well, coming up, an Ottawa woman turning 107 years old shares her secret to a long and happy life. Jackie.
13: Well, thanks so much, Patricia. Clear skies for this evening, but you want your umbrella for tomorrow. Here's what you could expect for our Wednesday. Cloudy skies, 18 degrees to kick things off. By noon, we could start to see some showers moving in, and especially by the afternoon, there is greater risk for some thunderstorms rolling in throughout eastern Ontario. Daytime high, 22 degrees. Also keep in mind, the winds are going to start to pick up as well between 4 and 8 p.m. with gusts between 20 to 40 kilometers per hour. Now, here's a live look through our Centennial Glass Sky Cam, where it is right now 21 degrees, but no sign of rain. Lots of sun still shining through in downtown Ottawa, and the current temperature sitting, again, around 21 degrees, current conditions.
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0: Here's what's on CTV tonight. E-Talk, The Big Bang Theory, Jeopardy Masters, The Amazing Race Canada, and back-to-back episodes of Big Bang. Here's a recap of the top stories we are following right now.
2: I don't believe in escalating the conflict. That's not constructive. But our tariffs are necessary to protect our workers, protect our companies, and our communities.
0: Prime Minister Carney warning Canadians of tough times ahead as Canada's counter-tariffs come into effect.
3: I don't think many at all are going to pay a premium.
0: Local businesses facing more uncertainty and the possibility of higher prices with tariffs on cosmetics, electronics, and appliances.
4: I'd like to have some accountability of why that happened, because I think if it was deemed an emergency and they showed up, you know, we had leads right away.
0: An Ottawa family speaking out after their home was broken into, saying they were unable to get a response from police for 11 hours. A final look at the forecast. Some nice stuff in there.
5: For this evening, yes, and tomorrow morning, Patricia, we are kicking things off with some cloudy skies, and it's going to be about 18 degrees to kick things off. We are warming to 22 degrees, so not much of a difference, but there will be humidity, which will make it feel like more like 29 by the time the afternoon rolls around. Again, 5 to 10 millimeters of rain is what we're anticipating in the afternoon. Parts of eastern Ontario could see a risk of thunderstorm. We are following this very closely. Meanwhile, Thursday, there is a slight chance that we could see showers in the early part of the daytime, isolated for sure. 23, the anticipated daytime high. By the time Thursday evening rolls around, we'll get clear conditions, clear skies, but it's going to be a cool overnight low of 8 degrees. But Friday and Saturday, lots of sunshine and temperatures getting up to about 25 by the time Saturday rolls around. It's a short work week, so looking forward to Friday and Saturday.
0: It is a short work week. Lovely. Thank you for that reminder.
6: Big plus.
0: Yeah. Finally for us tonight, this is fun too, an Ottawa woman celebrating a very special birthday. She's 107 years old.
7: Happy birthday to you. Happy birthday.
0: Evelyn Polk was the star of the show today at her retirement residence in the Westboro area. The former English and social sciences teacher was born not far from the Amica Westboro Park residence. She spent most of her life in the capital raising a family and helping generations of students to succeed in Ottawa's West End schools.
8: I'm happy and healthy.
9: Yeah.
8: I'm lucky. I knit and sew and do things like that. Mm-hmm. But I also like to read and still enjoying life very well.
0: So nice to hear. She says one of her secrets to a long life is staying connected to family and friends in person and online. Of course, she's online. Mm-hmm. She also enjoys a little scotch from time to time and toast to life every day. I always love hearing that.
6: Yes.
0: Don't tell me you never drank or had a good time. You know? Let us know you can do both. And you can kind of tell that she would have been a really good teacher too, right?
6: For sure. And yeah. I think her niece was at that celebration and said, you know, she was an inspiration to all the women in her family. Mm. All things considering, for sure.
0: Nice.
6: Amazing.
0: Still knitting, still sewing. Oh, that's
6: and still toasting to life.
0: Do that kind of thing when you're watching TV instead of being on another screen. Yeah. Good for her. Happy birthday and congratulations. 107. That's amazing. And that is our show for tonight. Thanks so much for watching. Stephanie Keys will be here for you at 11:30.
6: I will.

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3: Good evening, I'm Ryan Knowles. Partly cloudy out there, 21 degrees. Your full forecast is coming up. First, your top stories. Well, Prime Minister Mark Carney addressed the nation today as Canada's retaliatory tariffs come into effect on a wide range of American goods. The PM warning of tough times ahead, but said that the alternative would be far worse. CTV's Michael Couture has more.
4: The Prime Minister went back to Confederation, saying U.S. expansionism is what brought this country together. And Mark Carney called on Canadians to come together again.
5: Our tariffs are necessary to protect our workers, protect our companies, and our communities.
4: Canada has imposed dollar-for-dollar tariffs on billions worth of U.S. imports, targeting Republican states. 50% duties are now in place on things like steel and aluminum, but also golf clubs and perfume, while things like cheese, carpets, and large appliances are being hit with 25% tariffs. Carney acknowledged the economic pain, but underlined his plan.
5: Development and diversification, not denial, waiting to go back to some good old days, and not continued dependence.
3: In the meantime, there are reports Canada is setting its eyes on a new alliance with the European Union that will include trade, security, and critical raw materials. Meantime, while Canadians are bracing for tariffs on both sides of the border to raise the cost of many goods, there is uncertainty about when consumers will begin to see prices rise. Sylvain Gosselin, Canada's national trade leader, says it will vary from business to business as many have stocked up on American products before Canada's counter-tariffs came into effect.
6: So maybe there's a period of time where Canadian shoppers won't necessarily see a significant price increase right away. But if these counter-tariffs stick and they're in place for some time, presumably the inventory will be exhausted and new inventory, meaning goods subject to those tariffs, are now being imported and become the new inventory. And then those goods might attract higher prices.
3: Should mention he's EY Canada's national trade leader. He also noted that price hikes will depend on whether and how long businesses are willing to absorb the added costs from tariffs. In other news, Ottawa police say a driver has been charged after crashing into Mooney's Bay last Friday morning. The crash happening at around 5:40 a.m. at the corner of Walkley Road and Riverside. A vehicle being driven westbound on Walkley crashed into a pole while making a turn onto Riverside and then kept going into the Rideau River. Bystanders rescued the driver and passenger from the water in the immediate aftermath. The vehicle was later removed from the river. In an email to CTV Ottawa, police say alcohol was believed to be a factor in the crash. The driver is charged with failure or refusal to comply with a demand under the criminal code. The investigation is ongoing. It's a new way to join the conversation. Have your say with the CFRA talkback button on the iHeartRadio app. From the ZTV Weather Center, partly cloudy overnight, just a low of 16 degrees. Cloudy tomorrow, we're expecting rain throughout the day, a high of 22, feeling like 29. And then a mix of sun and clouds Thursday, 30% chance of showers and a high of 23. That is the latest from the ZTV Newsroom. I'm Ryan Knowles. 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
3: The stars come out for a night that's always full of surprises. 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

0: Shane Yoder and the Night Shift. Good News Tuesday, 7-10-10 is the text line. There's a few texts that have come in. Hooch from Turner and Hooch. What are the best dogs of all time? And this is fun. This is really great. Sergeant Stubby, the World War One dog. I don't know Sergeant Stubby. I hope you're not making me say something on the air. Beethoven is on the list. Remember the dog, what was he? St. Bernard, Beethoven?
1: Yeah, the big St. Bernard with kind of the very droopy eyes. Yeah, absolutely.
0: Benji, text message.
1: Benji from?
0: Benji?
1: Benji.
0: Lassie? Benji the dog? You don't know Benji the dog?
1: Hold on. Well, my mom had a dog named Benji when she was growing up, but I wonder now. Benji the dog.
0: Oh, wow. Benji was like the dog.
1: Benji.
0: He was like the character. The dog, Benji off the leash.
1: This dog looks familiar, but no, I don't think I've ever, no. Huh.
0: I also liked, there's definitely a spot, but didn't Pee Wee Herman have a dog called Speck?
1: I'm pretty sure. I think Pee Wee had a dog, yeah.
0: Someone texted and said Goofy is actually a cow.
1: A cow?
0: Get out of here.
1: He doesn't have udders.
0: Have you checked?
1: I guess no, because he couldn't be a cow. He'd be a bull. But hold on. He's goofy. He is kind of just like a...
0: Blue, which was Don Cherry's dog, wasn't it?
1: Yes. Yeah, the one with... I don't know what that breed is called, but yes, that is the... Yeah. The nose. They've got the weird...
0: Do you want to keep trying to figure it out? Because it's fun to hear you think out loud.
1: Yeah, I'm doing a lot of that today.
0: Lassie, Littlest Hobo Blue.
1: Yeah.
0: Lassie, Friars, Gray Friars Bobby. I don't know what that means. That's new to me. My famous dog is George. That's pretty good. Barf, the dog from Spaceballs.
1: Oh,
0: half man, half dog, John Candy.
1: Of course, absolutely. He's right. He is half dog.
0: Ooh, Drew in Montreal. Littlest Hobo followed by Snoopy.
1: Yeah. How have we not said Snoopy yet? Have we said Snoopy yet?
0: No.
1: Wow.
0: There's so many text messages about the best dog ever. Trying to dig through them. The best dog is a Labrador Retriever. Eric has one. So that would be a fair ball, I guess. We did say what's the best dog ever.
1: Ball? Did you say ball?
0: All right, it's Good News Tuesday. Let's do some good news. Ryan O'Donnell's in Calgary. I'm Shane Hewitt. I'm in Ottawa. And let's find out some good news. The story of Le Mans. Do you know the Le Mans race, 24 hours of Le Mans?
1: Absolutely. Yes.
0: It's quite iconic, right?
1: It's one of the coolest, most wild pieces of engineering, racing, history.
0: Stamina.
1: Yes. Stamina, yep.
0: It's about 5,000 kilometers, I think, they cover over the course of the thing, right? Like they are fast and they go super fast. There's different kinds of classes. There's like the hypercar sort of fancy ones. And then there's like we built our own car. And then there's the more touring cars for Le Mans. And you often hear, I like to watch F1. Ryan introduced me to it years ago. And you hear these stories about, these F1 drivers that will compete in Le Mans, or you hear commentators like, you know, one of their credits was one Le Mans or something like that. Well, this is an interesting story. This is a guy called Callum Smith, and he got 110 miles per hour at Le Mans while racing. Oh, yeah, he doesn't have arms.
2: Once I set my mind to something, I'm going to do it. My motto to life has always been improvise, adapt, and overcome. You know, it'd be nice to be the first person ever to compete using foot steering. I don't think it. I know I am going to be. Once I've set my mind on something, I will eventually get to the point of achieving that.
3: Callum's dreamt of racing since he was tiny. Now he's been signed by a professional team.
2: So it's something that I've always had a really keen interest in, and always kind of wanted to pursue it somehow in the future. I didn't know how, but it was always something that I wanted to do. Fast forward to today, I'm sitting here now as officially a rookie driver for Team Brit.
3: He's been driving a specially adapted car for a couple of years, and now this race car is being set up for him too. The actual driving is the easy bit for Callum. To get a racing license though, there are other challenges he'll have to overcome.
2: harness, you're quite restricted into your movement, so it's coming up with an idea where I can still get the harness off. And another one is the extraction video, which you need to obtain your racing license. So again, we're trying to come up with solutions on how I can, you know, exit the vehicle within the time parameters in a safe manner.
3: The first chance to take the car out for a spin will be at Donington Racetrack. So the car's sorted, the driver's ready, but Callum also needs some sponsorship to make this happen. But he says he doesn't let anything get in the way of his dreams.
0: It's a fascinating story. Okay, so this guy, he talked about the harness. With no arms, he doesn't have, like, sort of broad shoulders. So that's a thing. And then part of the racing thing is that you have to be able to get out of the car, right? You have to be able to unbuckle yourself, get out of the car in case there's, you know, crash or dangerous things happening. And so, yeah, they've adapted the car. He steers with his feet 110 miles an hour. Oh, that's amazing. And what a cool good news story of this guy. I love it. Absolutely amazing. All right, Shane Hewitt and The Night Shift. You can grab all these stories and share them with your friends too, of course, as we do on the podcast. This good news story comes to us from, we're doing international stuff today, on the BBC. How about heart transplants? You know, transplants and things like that. I mean, they're difficult for so many people, are waiting for so long, and then somebody gets one and then it works and then it's amazing. But when it's a baby.
4: Was taken off the ventilator about 4 days ago. And he's a completely different baby. So we are now in Newcastle, and Max has had his Berlin heart, and he is absolutely thriving.
5: It's a long way since when we last spoke. When we were in Bristol, there was talk of, obviously, end of life at that point, because the only way off that would be on the Berlin heart. So we're just really grateful for everyone who shared the story and for the NHS.
4: He wasn't stable enough to go by ambulance or anything, so we had to fly him. So he went on the helicopter on his own up here.
5: He had to go straight into quite a lot of operations in that first week, which was very difficult. And since then, everything's stabilised a bit.
4: But now we are just in a waiting game. We are waiting for a heart to come up in Max's size, and it's a match for Max.
5: Unfortunately, it means that someone else would have to pass away to be able to get organs. But for us, we've seen firsthand the importance of it and seeing how families could benefit massively.
4: It's absolutely amazing, the response we've received. I mean, we're going through such a tough time, and I know other people are as well, but, yeah, it's just seeing that support for us is just... it's a massive help.
5: Yeah, we're just so grateful for everything that's been kind of donated and all the support that we've had over these last difficult 10 weeks.
0: So the Berlin heart is like an assist thing. So it kind of helps the heart, does the work for it. It's like it's not like a pacemaker is for adults, but it's its own version of a similar device that, yeah, keeps everything pumping and going until they can get a proper transplant. It's an amazing story. Humans are incredible. Technology is amazing. And to be able to talk about it so, I don't know, comfortably and honestly, I mean, I can't even imagine. It's Good News Tuesday. Share your good news, no matter how big or how small. That's the best part of all of this. Good news makes good news babies. And the more good news that we find, the more good news that we share, the more good news that we experience in our lives. Some of our brothers and sisters today are not able to find the good news. They're having a tough day. So the more good news that we're able to find and share here on the show helps everyone find a little nugget of something good. Coming up here in about 15 minutes, we are going to talk to Deb Hutton. What's on your mind, as we do on Tuesdays? If you know Deb from 1010 in Toronto, that means that you are going to get to learn something new about Deb, I reckon. And if you've never met Deb before, I think Deb is, she's cool. She wears a leather jacket, so that means she's cool. And I look forward to you meeting her for the first time, too. You can always listen to her show on the iHeart app. Next, Vass Bednar is here. Security, sovereignty when it comes to tech and AI. Maps and MapQuest has been incredibly popular because of the whole Lake America thing. And MapQuest didn't change it. But it also means that people are leaving the surveillance devices that are Google Maps. We'll learn more next.
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0: comes down to punches mm-hmm. from the president who wants something. And these
1: yes.
0: companies are willing to dance, even if their moral compass might disagree.
1: So Google's actually subject to a very significant fine by the EU, and President Trump has promised and foreshadowed a Section 301 investigation. It's a particular kind of trade-related investigation into a trading partner. That Section 301 investigation is not up yet on their website as of yesterday when I last checked. But you could argue, and I have, I don't think this is stretching things too much, that, you know, the Trump administration is moving to help and support and fight this fine with Google, and is this potentially part of, you know, Google's fast follow to adhere with the administration's direction? I think back to that euphoria. I mean, reminding people that something that different is possible from this digital duopoly is also incredible, right? So people are, you know, Googling, looking up Canadian alternatives. What Canadian map companies do we have? You know, what did we have before? What's being sold off? Asking about open source. You know, what neutral, truly open source technologies do we have that aren't selling us ads mm-hmm. and aren't tracking where we are, but are just trying to help us find where to go? In this analog, you know, analog is becoming cool. I wouldn't be surprised if physical map books come back. You know, if like this is also going to be part of the resistance, where it's like, maybe you don't need CarPlay. Maybe yeah. you can just learn Toronto more effectively or get a map for your road trip and go old school. I think that would be really cool.
0: Well, back in the day mm-hmm. when people were told, keep walking west until you find yes. a stick in the ground with this number on it, and that's yours. And listen, somehow they found it. So I think we can pull off getting to the bowling alley by 8.
1: Yeah, look, my Greek grandparents, like, they can read maps and they understand maps, but I've been with them, you know, backseat of their car, and they will pull over and they will ask someone at a window. They will pull over at a coffee shop and chat someone up and be like, listen, we're heading to this town. It's this way, right? We'll do this, you know. We're calling it maps. We're calling it Google Maps and Apple Maps. These are surveillance products that sell advertising and get a lot of information from us.
0: Mm-hmm. It's romantic to stop and the notion of stopping and talking to people. And I love it. I think that's a great way to go.
1: Yeah. Yeah.
0: I want to hang out with your grandparents now. Vaz Bednar. You can get connected with Vaz and everything that Vaz gets up to easy peasy online. There's going to be links in the podcast as well for you to get connected. Managing Director of the Canadian Shield Institute. Thank you, my friend.
1: Thank you.
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8: Hey, I'm Tori Webster, and I host That Digital Take. 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
9: Hi, I'm Heather, chief book lover at Indigo, and we're on a mission to inspire you to read more and scroll less with books that grab you from the very first page. And London Falling will do just that. In this true story by acclaimed investigative journalist Patrick Rodden Keefe, you are swept up in a mind-boggling tale of a teenager caught in London's gritty underworld. You won't be able to put this book down. 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